0: our personnel towards the tank and get a visualization right at the tank. We're looking at the condition of the tank. We're looking at the crack that we're hearing about and trying to get the internal temperatures of that.
1: He says there's no leak, and so maybe the chemical is solidifying, something he calls the best case scenario. That tank has about 7,000 gallons of methyl methacrylate, which is used in plastics manufacturing. This Memorial Day weekend, the oldest Pearl Harbor survivor, 106 years old, keeping the memory alive of that surprise bombing. And looking back, Freeman Johnson from Centerville, Massachusetts, says his greatest legacy is raising his family. There are only 11 survivors of that surprise attack left, which killed over 2,400 Americans and propelled the U.S. into the Second World War. 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
3: Good afternoon. It's 5:02. I'm Melody Burkett. The eldest son of the late Arizona Senator John McCain has died.
4: Douglas McCain was 66. The cause of his death was not revealed. According to his obituary, he died on Wednesday. His sister, Megan McCain, posted on social media calling Douglas a wonderful, joyful man. Like his father, Douglas McCain was a Navy pilot. After leaving the Navy, he flew for American Airlines. John McCain adopted Douglas after marrying his mother, Carol Shep, in 1965. Chris Havlick, KTAR News.
3: Police are searching for a pickup truck that struck and killed a man in a shopping center parking lot last night in Mesa. The crash occurred around 11 p.m. at the Mesa Grand Shopping Center near Stapley and Baseline. Police are looking for a silver Ford F-150 that a witness saw leaving the scene. Anyone with information is urged to contact Mesa PD. KTAR Eyes on the Economy. Arizona has 49,000 more unemployed workers than job openings, according to the U.S. Chamber of Commerce. U of A Associate Professor of Economics Evan Taylor tells Arizona's Morning News he hopes this finding is not part of a larger trend.
5: So it does seem like there's some evidence that the labor market in Arizona is a little bit softer than the national average, but it's probably not too much worse, and hopefully this is just sort of one pretty bad month of data.
3: Arizona's gap between unemployed workers and job openings is the ninth largest in the nation. And now for a check on traffic from the Valley Chevy Dealers Traffic Center. No construction projects this weekend, so Valley freeways and state highways remain open. KTAR weather for the Valley, mostly clear tonight, the low 75. On Memorial Day, sunny, high 97, and more the same heading into the remainder of the week with highs in the low to mid 90s. Right now it's 98 in Tempe. I'm Melody Burkett on Arizona's news station, KTAR News.
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2: It's 5:30. I'm Melody Burkett. President Trump says Saturday night's incident involving a shooting at a White House checkpoint is even more reason to continue the construction of the White House ballroom.
3: The president, who is facing backlash from even within his own party for his $1 billion request in taxpayer money for the White House complex, saying it goes to show how important it is for all future presidents to get what will be the most safe and secure space of its kind ever built in Washington, D.C.
2: That's ABC's Selena Wang. Iran's World Cup team is moving its training base from Tucson to Tijuana.
4: The president of Iran's soccer governing body says FIFA has approved the move from Tucson's Kino Sports Complex to the facility in Mexico. The move has been a possibility due to uncertainty over the war in the Middle East and security concerns. This year's World Cup runs from June 11th through July 19th and will be co-hosted by the U.S., Canada, and Mexico. Iran is scheduled to play in Inglewood, California against New Zealand on June 15th and Belgium 6 days later, then faces Egypt on June 26th in Seattle. Chris Havlick, KTAR News.
2: And now for a check on traffic from the Valley Chevy Dealers Traffic Center. No construction projects this weekend, so Valley freeways and state highways remain open. Right now, surface streets and freeways remain quiet. No crashes to report. KTAR weather for the Valley, mostly clear tonight, the low 75 on Memorial Day, lots of sunshine, the high 97, and more the same heading into the remainder of the week with highs in the low to mid 90s. Right now, it's 99 degrees in Tolleson. 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I'm Melody Burkett on Arizona's news station, KTAR News.
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0: 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All right. I ran across this story and I thought we're going to switch gears right here too. And I thought we really need to talk about this on here on the big show. A very, very smart woman by the name of Maria Lungu is a postdoctoral researcher at the University of Virginia. She studies what happens when AI gets it wrong. And we all know about AI hallucinations, but that's not what we're talking about here. We're talking about when they get it wrong inside the criminal justice system. And joining us right now is Maria herself. Maria, thank you for being here, number one.
1: Thank you so much for having me, Kim.
0: Walk us through the chain of decisions between like AI flags someone and then suddenly that person is in handcuffs.
1: So, Kim, there are different things that happen and there are different systems that are used within the criminal justice system, but also within other areas such as education, within these schools. And so I think what the first thing that I'd like

0: You've got to be on your A game right now, because this ever happens to you, I have the fix. So your browser goes full screen. The exit button disappears, and suddenly this fake virus warning just pops up, and it's yelling at you like a virus in the movies. This is a recent scareware attack that's spreading across the country. The scammers make the page feel like you're locked in, and so you have to call this emergency number. 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
6: ABC News, I'm Wayne Cabot. The advisor to Iran's supreme leader says that Iran has the legal right to manage the Strait of Hormuz, throwing cold water on reports of a deal to end the war. President Trump, after saying that a deal was near, is saying tonight that he doesn't want to rush, he wants to get it right. And he wants to get that ballroom built, citing last night's shooting outside the White House. ABC's Selena Wang.
7: The president, who is facing backlash from even within his own party for his $1 billion request in taxpayer money for the White House complex, saying it goes to show how important it is for all future presidents to get what will be the most safe and secure space of its kind ever built in Washington, D.C.
6: A crack in the tank of toxins in Garden Grove, California could avert a feared explosion of methylmethacrylate.
8: People who work with this chemical are required to wear goggles and respirators. We know this hazardous substance is heavier than air, so any release would sink to the ground. Doctors say abrupt contact can potentially damage more than your lungs and skin. It can affect all organs. A slow leak can cause long-term health impacts. It all depends on exposure.
6: But no leak so far, says ABC's Denise Tador. A finish for the record books at the Indy 500. So close that the winner didn't even know he passed David Malukas for the win.
9: Swedish native Felix Rosenqvist's margin of victory over David Malukas was 233/10,000ths of a second. How close is that? Not even Rosenqvist believed he'd won.
10: I thought I didn't have it, and then I shifted up, and it was just kind of sucking up to David, and it was just enough to get me over the finish line.
9: The last lap pass for the win was only the fifth in the 110-year history of the 500. At the Indianapolis 500, Will Clark, ABC Sports.
6: Charlotte Motor Speedway, a tribute for Kyle Busch with his wife and children in attendance. 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
11: Good evening. It's 6:02. I'm Melody Burkett. Mesa police are seeking the public's help in finding a silver F-150 pickup truck that may have been involved in a fatal hit and run last night. Police say a man was struck and killed in a shopping center parking lot near Stapley and Baseline about 11 last night. A witness saw the pickup truck leaving the scene. The victim of the hit and run has not yet been identified. Douglas McCain has died at the age of 66. McCain was the eldest son of the late Senator John McCain and, like his father, was a Navy pilot. His sister, Megan McCain, posted that her brother died suddenly on Wednesday. The cause of death has not been revealed. John McCain adopted Douglas in 1965 after marrying his first wife. Giving your home an extra layer of protection against crime could be as easy as leaving the lights on. Phoenix PD Sergeants Lorraine Fernandez and Jen Sock tell the callboxpodcast on KTAR.com that crime prevention through environmental design can put one more deterrent between your home and an opportunist criminal.
4: A good idea is to leave your lights on at night to light up your driveway, the side of your house, because people who don't want to be seen want to remain hidden. So if they're trying to break into your house, they want to remain hidden.
11: They also encourage breaking down packages before taking them out to the trash, clearing the front door of any flyers or business cards, and even putting a cactus in front of your window rather than a bush.
12: Arizona votes.
11: At least a dozen candidates are running for David Schweikert's seat in Congressional District 1 as the long-term Republican takes part in the election for governor.
13: Joining the AZ Political Podcast with Jim Sharp this week, High Ground CEO Chuck Coughlin was asked if a Democrat could flip the CD1 seat in Congress. He pointed to Congressman Schweikert's 2024 opponent and former state rep Amish Shah.
14: I suspect that Mr. Shah will prevail based on his success in the last election cycle. Again, the crowded field, a lot of people running.
13: On the Republican side, Coughlin thinks Trump-endorsed Jay Feely will have the advantage over former state rep Joseph Chaplick, despite the latter gaining grassroots support among CD1's Republican voters. Brandon King, KTAR News.
11: 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Peoria Centennial High School principal reportedly resigned. This comes as the school district faces criticism for its handling of sexual misconduct allegations against two former teachers at the school. More information at KTAR.com. And now for a check on traffic from the Valley Chevy Dealers Traffic Center. Valley freeways and surface streets are quiet at this hour and no construction projects this weekend. KTAR weather for the Valley, mostly clear tonight, the low 75. On Memorial Day, sunny, high 97, and more the same heading into the remainder of the week with highs in the low to mid 90s. 97 degrees in Ahwatukee. 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
16: We're learning more about Arizona's ESA voucher program as an audit reveals more questionable spending. Might be a nice way to put it. Raises some red flags and I think also confirms some of the legitimate concerns that people have about this specific program.
17: I know Tom Horn said the report is misleading, but I think the report is right. It cites there's a lack of oversight. There's a ton of wasteful spending. It doesn't mean that the program should be scrapped because some use the program and it is beneficial to
16: absolutely
17: them and their child. But we've got a lot of parents out there that are buying naughty books.
16: Okay. That tees it up for our friend, the 12 News investigative reporter Craig Harris, who's been on this story from the get-go. And I'm not saying you need to take a victory lap yet, Craig, but it seems every time you report on this, the hate and the vitriol come out and it's all wrong. And then another piece of information comes out from the state of Arizona that goes, no, actually, Craig was right. Actually, kind of nailed it.
18: Well, and this is from the state auditor general who works for the Republican controlled legislature.
17: Good point.
18: And
16: liberals, you know, fake news. I'm sorry.
17: Sorry.
16: I was just trying to be.
17: That was Bruce.
16: It.
17: Continue along.
16: Keep going.
17: Jeez.
18: Well, and I did a little check just before I came on. The woman who is the auditor general, Lindsay Perry, she is not affiliated with either party, but her history shows that she has voted Republican in the past. And she has been praised by Republicans on that committee of how good of a job she's done. And everybody except the Department of Education agreed with their findings that she cracked down on. And it wasn't just she was going after the Department of Education. She made recommendations for the Treasurer's Office, for the other agencies around the state. And they all said, yeah, you're right. We need to fix that. And Tom Horn is the only one who said, they're out to get us.
17: Why is he saying that? Why doesn't he come to the realization that most of us have come to that it's a mess? People are buying a bunch of crap with it. Why can't he just admit it?
18: I don't know. That's a good question. I mean, that's the same issue that we go around. And you had a clip from Mr. Ward that said that there's 2%. We've gone around and around with this. No one really knows what percent of the fraud that there is.
17: Okay.
18: But let's just say it's 2%.
17: Okay.
18: That's $20 million.
17: That's a lot.
18: So if you know that, why aren't you stopping that? We've been in constant fights with them. We're still in legal fights to get public records. And we know, 12 News knows precisely who's buying jewelry and diamond rings and swimming pools and sexy lingerie. We have their Treasury ID numbers. We don't know who the person is, but the Department of Education does. And in the audit report that just came out, $654 million automatically approved, 2.3 million transactions since December of 2024. So how do you know it's only 2% if automatically over a half a billion dollars is getting approved?
16: Right, right. With little to no oversight, which is the concern. And I think it's a valid concern. You heard Gato say at the beginning, I don't think either one of us think that the program should be thrown out, disband and forget it. I hear from people all the time who have very positive experiences. They have children with special needs or need special education. And this is a lifesaver for them. It is fundamentally changing their child's lives. But that ain't all of them. And there's plenty of issues with this program. And the sticking your head in the sand, I just don't know how long they think this can work.
18: Well, on you hit the nail on the head. We have profiled at least five families that have significantly benefited this. People with kids with autism, homeschool kids, that this is a life changer. It's a game changer for them. And they say the same thing to me. They thank me for uncovering this. They're like, we're going to lose this whole program if they don't rein it in.
16: Yeah.
18: And because the Republicans in the legislature have not made any changes, there's going to be likely two initiatives on the ballot that will make changes for them.
16: Right.
18: It's going to end up kicking a lot of folks off the program that may have done absolutely nothing wrong and then benefited from it, but people have just gotten upset with what's going on.
17: Craig Harris joining us, 12 News investigative reporter. We're talking about how we got Arizona parents buying a bunch of garbage, some naughty books, apparently, with your tax dollars. It's better than the extra large black lingerie from the last time. Stop. At least this is a book. At least you're reading. I had a question and I forgot. Oh, I know what it is. Why doesn't the Arizona Department of Education, why don't they use AI? Like, because the way that it's set up and, you know, they're just like, there's no one really, there are very few people who are looking over what others are buying. Why can't we use AI here to weed some of the bad stuff out and to put a big red flag on that?
18: Well, that's an interesting point. If you read the Auditor General's report, which again is done by Republican oversight, they noted that Classwell, that's the vendor that the Department of Education and the Treasurer's Office uses to distribute the money, like a checking
16: account. They're the middleman in this.
18: They're the middleman. They set up a program to catch all this stuff, and the Department of Education ignored it. If you read that in the audit, they did find numerous mistakes, and the Department of Education did not take action on that. And the Auditor General found that even their own internal ways that they do their checks and balances, it varies from week to week. And like a person we talked about that we interviewed a lot, Jennifer Jennings, she's from Princeton. You know, she called it a rickety Excel spreadsheet where they're going around using an Excel spreadsheet like you or I might use to do our QuickBook at home. And this is a $1 billion program. The other thing that the Auditor General found is that Superintendent Horn continues to say he hasn't gotten money. And in one respect, that's true. But the Auditor General pointed out 2 years ago, he got $10 million from the legislature. He used that
16: to help clean this thing up. Right.
18: No. He used the money to expand the program. He didn't use it to clean it up. He used that $10 million to get more people on the program.
16: It seems I'm going to put the word so you don't have to say it. It seems there are certain people out there who don't want to know the truth and the facts because they think it's going to make them look bad. And if you don't look, you can't find it. How's that?
17: And it's an election year.
16: Oh, that's a big part of it. Craig, thank you for your time.
18: Oh, it's always good to be on with you guys.
16: Stay on it. We'll keep talking about it as well. That's Craig Harris, 12 News investigative reporter, with more instances of the ESA voucher program being used improperly.
17: Is there any other area where we can take our state tax dollars directly with us? The answer is no.
16: No.
17: It's like, okay, our tax dollars go to public transportation. I don't use public transportation. So shouldn't I be able to take my tax dollars that go to public transportation and put it towards an Uber
16: or your own car?
17: Yeah. And that's why I'm just not a fan of this whole ESA. I think for some specific, you know, families, it's going to be good. And I get that.
16: And they benefit.
17: I don't think every kid should be able to say, or parents should be able to say, yeah, that's my $7,000. I'm going to take it with me wherever my kid goes. I don't like it.
16: I don't even have kids. Right? Where's mine?
17: But you understand that.
16: I understand the concept.
17: Yeah. Yes.
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17: This is the Mulder and Scully segment of the program, ladies and gentlemen.
16: How geeked out are you right
17: Very
16: now?
17: Very happy to have our good buddy back on the air. We had him on when 3i Atlas was flying through space, and we didn't exactly know what it was. Mm-hmm. And now we've got the government putting out all these UFO files we get to see with our own eyes.
16: The first batch has already been released.
17: These objects, the phenomena. UAPs.
16: Yes.
17: And I'm super excited for the next batch, and I'm super excited for our next guest.
16: Joining us right now is astrophysicist and Harvard professor, Dr. Avi Loeb. Dr. Loeb, thank you so much for your time. We genuinely appreciate it. Mr. Gatos is extremely excited about this.
17: You are my favorite astrophysicist, because I know many.
16: Yeah.
17: But Harvard is the best, so I'm going to go with you.
16: There is that.
3: Well, thanks for having me. It's a great pleasure and honor to join you.
16: Here.
17: All right.
16: Start it off, I insist.
17: So we got all these files that were released a few Fridays ago, and we saw an eight-point object that looked really kind of crazy come out of nowhere. And I know that you watch everything when it comes to space, NASA, certainly 3i Atlas. I'm going to start with this. Has anyone in a high-ranking position ever come to you as an expert and said, hey, I got to tell you, I saw one of these things.
16: Oh.
17: It's crashed. We have it. There may be bodies. And I've seen it with my own eyes. Has anyone ever said that to you?
3: Not from within government right now, but the people that used to be in government told me that. Right. And, I would very much welcome any such encounter with a person who has direct information, because I'm very curious. And I'm open-minded, and I would like to help them figure things out. You know, if they have information of that nature, that would be amazing. And I don't think they should hold it back, because, if we have a neighbor or not, we should know about it, because we need to adapt to that reality. And people might say, can you handle that? But the point is, we handle the fact that we are not at the center of the universe. You know, it took the Vatican a while to admit it in 1992, but it's not as if there was a world crisis as a result of, the fact that we are not at the center of the universe. And, that was advocated for centuries.
16: Right.
3: So in the same vein, if we realize there is someone above us on the cosmic food chain, that we are not at the top, I think we should know that. And it will give us a sense of humility and willingness to learn. And also, I think it will bring people together, as President Reagan advocated in the United Nations a while ago. We are all in the same boat, and it's just like having a loud argument within your family, and suddenly someone knocks on the door, so the argument shuts down, and all family members are willing to behave, and so I think we might have the same response.
16: All right.
3: Because right now we are just focused on conflicts on Earth, and maybe we will realize that we are all in the same boat, and let's think bigger than we've been doing.
16: I need to go to dinner parties at the Loeb House, I gotta tell you.
17: Dr. Avi Loeb, my favorite astrophysicist, he's from Harvard. Can you tell us maybe a specific story from someone who left government and said, I've seen these things?
3: Oh, I have a number of those. That there are even people who say that they know there are four species of aliens that were found in crash sites. And like Eric Davis, who was sitting next to me in Congress when we had an event in front of some Congress people, and but there was also a former official from a corporation, Lockheed Martin, who said that it's not wrong that they have some materials from crash sites. And I asked another former employee, and he denied any such things. And so I really haven't encountered it myself, so I can't verify if it's real or not. But people, serious people, people that you can trust, talk about it. And the question is, what does President Trump know by now, and what will he tell the American people? And he seems to be quite open-minded about this, yeah, and willing to disclose things. And I very much look forward to that, if there is any evidence. And you might ask, why would the government know about it? Well, because the defense budget is $1 trillion a year, you know, right now. And so...
16: you would hope they would know.
3: Yeah, I mean, it's not astronomers that look at a small portion of the sky and focus on very distant sources of light. It's the government that monitors the entire sky for any national security concerns. And they might every now and then see some very rare phenomena that we're not aware of. And they use the best instruments. And if they did find something, they would be the first. And I would very much like to help them figure things out if it's real.
16: We're talking to astrophysicist, director of the Galileo Project,
17: my favorite
16: Harvard professor, Dr. Avi Loeb, UAP expert in many, many ways, the go-to person on this. I have a question for you. You know, we tend to think like we realize now that Earth isn't the center of the universe. There's some people who still think America is the center of the universe. We're hardly the only country, though, that has experienced these UAPs, UFOs, different things. Have we seen any patterns around the planet? Have you noticed anything?
3: Well, that's an excellent question. And in fact, I had a French reporter ask me this question today.
16: Oh,
3: why is this discussed so much in the U.S. and not as much in other places?
16: Sure.
3: There are reports on unidentified objects also in other countries, but other countries are engaged in a lot of trouble, you know, in terms of international relations and other priorities they have. The U.S. has this luxury of being so well established without an existential threat that, you know, the citizens can think about issues beyond this earth, you know, like things far out. And so that may be part of it. Also, the investment in the best sensors in the world, you know, in the within the Pentagon, within the intelligence agencies, gives us access to information that others may not easily access. So all in all, I think the U.S. can be the leader in terms of uncovering something unusual. The question is there anything, is there fire behind the smoke?
16: You
3: know, is there anything that we don't know about that will be revealed? And by the way, we had the first release on May 8th, but there should be one coming within the next month that is much more substantive, as far as I can hear. At least 40 videos that were originally requested by Congresswoman Ana Paulina Luna.
16: Right.
3: Hopefully will be released. She visited my office at Harvard. We had a long conversation. And once the data is released, I would very much be engaged in trying to figure out what it means. In the Galileo project, we are not really waiting for the government to tell us what lies in the sky. We are building observatories that allow us to collect data on millions of objects in the sky, and we're using artificial intelligence to figure out if there are any outliers that are not human-made.
16: Can't wait to talk to you about it then. Thank you so much for your time today.
17: Thank you.
3: Thanks for having me.
16: He is Dr. Avi Loeb,
17: he's
16: astrophysicist,
17: awesome.
16: Harvard professor, and expert in UAPs, obviously.
17: You know, he's talking about the four species.
16: Oh, that's kind of crazy, isn't it?
17: Little grays.
16: Okay, little grays.
17: Then we've got the tall blondes that look kind of like us.
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4: Male, Sibani Anyeri Munyangeri, 89 years old, approximately 5'6" tall and weighing 140 pounds, with black hair and brown eyes, and speaks Rohingya. He was last seen wearing a brown tweed cap, gray suit and black dress shoes. Mr. Munyangeri was last observed on foot on May 24, 2026, at approximately 1,300 hours, in the area of North 43rd Avenue and West Thomas Road. He is reported to have a medical condition that may cause confusion, raising concern for his safety and well-being. If you have contact with this safe alert, please call 911. Monitor TV and radio for updates.
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35: It's 6:31. I'm Melody Burkett. With a record number of Americans traveling for the holiday weekend, many are expecting to shell out a little more in cost this year as the war in Iran continues.
36: For drivers, the holiday getaway is costing more this year. The national average for a gallon of gas is now $4.50, the highest Memorial Day gas prices since 2022. Meanwhile, traffic analytics firm INRIX says that the heaviest congestion for the return trip is expected Monday afternoon, especially in major metro areas like New York, Boston, Denver and Los Angeles. If you're hitting the road, experts say your best bet is to leave early in the morning to avoid the worst of the holiday gridlock.
35: That's ABC's Andrew Dimmert. And now for a check on traffic from the Valley Chevy Dealers Traffic Center. There's a crash in Phoenix at Cactus and 31st Street. Weather for the Valley, mostly clear tonight, the low 75, and sunny tomorrow on high of 97. Right now, it's 97 in Anthem. 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I'm Melody Burkett on Arizona's news station, KTAR News.
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16: According to...
17: Don't have to tell the audience that.
16: According to... the latest homeless count, the homelessness count here in Maricopa County, the number of homeless people stayed about even year to year.
17: Well, why don't you be specific?
16: What do you mean?
17: The Valley's homeless population went down by 8 people.
16: Okay.
17: What?
16: I called that the same.
17: 8.
16: Because I assume maybe when you're trying to count homeless people, I'm going to assume there's a margin of error. Like you didn't count that one guy over in hiding under that bridge.
17: I'm thinking 2 things here.
16: Okay.
17: I'm thinking, man, we're good at counting and we're really specific. Like we're down only 8 people compared to last year.
16: It's less than a percentage point. Obviously.
17: That is unbelievable. Because you would think if you're down, I was probably like, I don't know if you're under 100 or it's. 8. It's single digit.
16: Can we just call it flat?
17: No, no. I think the unbelievable part of the story is that we're down by only 8 people.
16: Yeah.
17: We have 8 less homeless people this year compared to last year.
16: All right.
17: Boy.
16: So we had a conversation about it yesterday while you were gone. By the way, Gatos, we all missed you.
17: I know. I got the texts.
16: Praise him, please.
17: Praise be. Okay. Oh, wait, what is that show?
16: That's wrong. You're doing the wrong one. Praise be. Under his eye.
17: Let's not do that.
16: But we learned that there's good and bad with those numbers. We learned that more people are finding shelter. Right. But that the homeless population amongst the very young and the very old went up.
17: Ah.
16: So there's a mixed bag when it comes to that, okay?
17: I just think, like, you can say that it's flat or we're down by just 8.
16: Mm-hmm.
17: I mean, I don't know, but it seems like they're just... It seems it gets worse every year. The eye test tells me...
16: It feels like that. La was in for you yesterday, and she said, you know, don't tell me there's less homeless people when you drive down the 17.
17: 17 is crazy. And, I can't believe
16: and,
17: it.
16: And almost every off-ramp and underpass, there's like a little mini tent city going
17: on. That's right, because when I drive anywhere near the 17, I've told you this, there are people in the middle of the road. Mm-hmm. I'm not talking like where there's like, I don't know what you call it.
16: Median.
17: Yeah, the little sidewalk in the middle of the road. Median. Okay, the median. I'm talking like second lane.
16: Like in the middle of the middle of the road.
17: Walking.
16: Right. Well, I think a lot of people are looking for solutions.
17: Mm.
16: And there's a lot of people willing to do dramatic things.
17: I think we need to be outside the box on this issue.
16: So somebody who might be outside the box is Spencer Pratt. If you don't know that name, it's okay. He is running for mayor of Los Angeles. He also is a reality TV person.
17: That's where I've heard it.
16: He was on a show called The Hills.
17: Oh, I was thinking The Bachelor.
16: Okay. He might have been on that, too, as far as I know.
17: Okay, The Hills. Becky Lynn, you ever see The Hills?
35: Did not. Yeah. Missed that one.
16: Missed that one.
35: Darn it.
16: He's running. His house burned down in the fires.
17: Mm-hmm.
16: He's married to Heidi Montag.
17: I know who that is.
16: Okay. Their house burned down. So he's kind of, he's this insurgent candidate. I'm running because my house burned down, damn it, and they didn't do enough to save it. Okay, which is all fine and good. I mean, like, his message is resonating.
17: Good
16: but
17: for
16: he,
17: him.
16: He has a specific message on how to deal with the homeless issue in LA, which is undoubtedly worse than what we have here. And he certainly sees it because so many of them congregate by the water, by the beaches.
17: And before you get to that, when you go to LA.
16: I see them everywhere. We have them in our neighborhood. Marina Del Rey, Venice, Santa Monica, everywhere, literally everywhere.
17: Right.
16: Taking over sidewalks. Like, you can't walk down some sidewalks because they have tents and their belongings. And so and if, honestly, some I can understand some people don't want to walk that close to them. They don't know what's going on.
17: So if LA is a 10,
16: yeah,
17: 10 out of 10, and
16: like
17: you've seen
16: six.
17: It. Got it.
16: We're five or six compared to LA.
17: I got it. I wanted to know because you saw it.
16: So he has an idea that he wants to create federal or he wants to create rehab centers using unused federal land outside of LA and make it mandatory for people who homeless people that test positive for drugs. They have to go to the rehab center or they go to jail.
17: Well, two things.
16: Oh.
17: One, the first part sounds like a Trump idea because I think it is. I think Donald Trump said something about creating a place where we can get people to go mm-hmm. and get clean. And he almost kind of explained it as we can put them in the middle of nowhere. And I know that sounds really mean and all that stuff.
16: But
17: where there is land.
16: We've got land. California's got tons of land they ain't using. Right?
17: So when Trump said it, I go, I can listen to that. I don't think it's a terrible idea. Let's go down that road. The second part of this plan, I don't know if you can do. I don't think you can force people to take a test.
16: You have to determine if they're on drugs at some point, right?
17: Yeah,
16: I mean,
17: yeah.
16: you're gonna have to make that determination.
17: Or do you arrest them
16: mm-hmm.
17: when you see them or not see them? When you suspect that they have drugs and you actually find that there are drugs on them, then they have to go. That could work.
16: Yeah. Well, his whole thing is he wants to clean up L.A.
17: Good.
16: He wants to get the homeless off the streets, the drug addicts into rehab. He wants you to be able to ride. You know, they have like a light rail there. It is nothing but a mobile homeless shelter. Can I tell you something? They recently opened up the train, if you will, in L.A. And it goes all the way to, have you ever been to the Santa Monica Pier?
17: Sure.
16: There is it dead ends at the Santa Monica Pier now, right across the street. So guess what? The homeless population went through the roof at the Santa Monica Pier in that area. Why? Because from all over the city, they got on the train and they went out and they're just going to stay there because that's where all the tourists are. You know, there's a lot of business. There's a lot of hubbub. And I guess if you're going to be homeless at the beach.
17: This problem has to be cleaned up. You have to figure out a way to do it humanely. You know, you and I have argued back and forth. Should some of the people here in the Valley who are on drugs or possess drugs, you know, is that a way to get them off the street by sending them to jail? And sometimes I think the answer to that is yes. I don't think,
16: I think some of them want to go to jail. Like,
17: you think so?
16: Three hots in a cot or whatever they say, right?
17: You know what? I don't think that's
16: I got a roof over my head.
17: No.

0: understanding, and I've never been on drugs, so and I haven't been addicted, so I've only been around people that are. Sorry, I'm only an expert from that standpoint.
1: It's got to be absolute hell.
0: It takes time. Like, this isn't like we're gonna send you somewhere for 48 hours and you're gonna be clean.
1: Are you talking about the rehab places now?
0: Okay, yeah, I mean, it takes time to get clean, get it out of your system, and then B,
1: keep it.
0: I'm assuming they're trying to get them to a point that they don't immediately leave and immediately go back to doing drugs, because then what did you solve?
1: So why is this a bad plan by Spencer Pratt?
0: I'm not saying it is.
1: Okay, got it.
0: I'm not arguing it's the worst plan I've ever heard. I understand, and his argument is we need to do something radically different to deal with homelessness what we've been doing isn't working.
1: He's right.
0: And I think he's got a solid argument.
1: Yeah, I think something radical needs to be done.
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11: So you've heard about all these kids eat free promotions. Obviously, the idea is the little maggots aren't going to eat too much, but mom or dad is going to have to show up with them and order a full meal. Like, we're going to make it out on the other side.
12: How hard is it to give them three nuggets and some mac and cheese?
11: Right? You do the little kids' portions, and kids eat free.
12: Yeah.
11: But Hooters, yes, that Hooters, is now having a kids eat free nights. At some places, would you take your kids to Hooters if they could eat free?
12: Oh my God.
11: By the way, I know some people right now, you dads know who you are Googling where's the nearest Hooters.
12: Of course
11: I appreciate the heck out of that.
12: You know, it's pretty interesting. You know what this sounds like? It sounds like when Las Vegas, remember, tried to become family friendly.
11: Oh, yeah.
12: Do you remember that?
11: How did that go?
12: Because first it was what happens in Vegas stays in Vegas.
11: It was debauchery.
12: Total debauchery.
11: Yeah.
12: And then it was, well, bring little Sally and Johnny.
11: We got water parts.
12: They're family friendly.
11: We've got clowns.
12: That didn't work.
11: Yeah.
12: There are certain places that should just be certain places.
11: Really?
12: I think so. I think Las Vegas is one of them.
11: Okay. That should be for adults, is what you're saying.
12: That's what I'm saying.
11: Okay.
12: Las Vegas is one of them. I mean, if you got to bring your kids, you bring your kids. But, you know, Vegas is a place where, you know, you go out to a late dinner. You spend more money than you should. Let's play some craps. Let's drink. And let's go to a show. I think we all know what Hooters is. And I'll be very honest. I've been, and I said this to you before the show, I've been there twice.
11: Only twice?
12: Once when I was
11: to go twice a day.
12: All right. Once when I was in college. All right.
11: Okay.
12: And once when I got out here in 96. I'm not a fan of the food.
11: Wait a minute. They serve food?
12: I don't know. Okay. I guess they do. I think it's inappropriate for kids.
11: Oh, for kids.
12: Yeah, I don't think you bring your kids there.
11: So I may or may not have been in a Hooters one day.
12: Listen, we've all been.
11: Okay.
12: Becky Lynn, you ever been to Hooters?
11: Oh, God.
13: I've been in one.
12: Okay.
13: Briefly.
12: Briefly.
13: Okay.
12: Briefly. Were you there to use the bathroom?
13: I don't think I ever actually ate anything in one.
11: So I may or may not have...
12: That's a great story. I may have been in one briefly.
11: Briefly.
12: But I didn't stay.
11: Honey, we're not eating here. So I may or may not have been inside of a Hooters once. And I look over in the corner. And they've pushed together... They're all high top tables at this one. They pushed together like three tables.
12: Okay.
11: And there are a whole bunch of kids. And I'm like 9, 10, 11 year old.
12: All right.
11: And there's one adult, like a dad. And we're watching this. Go what? And all the Hooters girls are going over there. They do a thing. Okay, excuse me. I've heard they do a thing where they would pour beer out of a pitcher while doing a hula hoop. Like that was a trick. Like, well, you know. And so they were doing that with soda pop.
12: Did you see that, Becky Lynn, when
13: no,
12: you were briefly
13: I, no,
12: there?
13: No, I do not remember.
11: So they're
13: that
11: doing that
13: all.
11: With soda pop to the kids. They got the hula hoop going and they're pouring soda pop out and they've got chicken wings and whatnot. And curiosity got the better of me. I finally went over and go, what's going on?
12: You went over and asked.
11: I need to know. And they go, it was like, it's my son's 10th birthday. And these are his little buddies. And we had a birthday party at Hooters for him. And I said, you are the coolest dad I've ever met in my life. Are you you kidding me? Right. We told Dad, can we buy you a beer? Like, what are we going to do?
12: Yeah.
11: You wouldn't call us Dad of the Year. You took your 10-year-old to Hooters for a birthday party.
12: Listen, I want
11: to... I went to Chuck E. Cheese.
12: Yeah, me too. I want to be clear on this. I don't think Hooters is like a strip joint.
11: It's not.
13: No, it's not.
12: It's not. But they are, you know, dressed in a way that, you know, I mean, it's we all know how they dress.
11: Skimpily.
12: Very, very. And that's
13: generally
12: that's
13: it's like
12: the draw.
13: A t-shirt tied up.
11: And little orange shorts.
13: And little orange shorts,
12: okay.
13: Yes.
12: Okay. Now, since I haven't been there in 30 years.
11: That hasn't changed.
12: Okay. Do you bring your 10-year-old there? Do you bring your 6-year-old there if they can eat for free?
11: I mean,
12: you have to ask this in this day and age.
11: Oh,
12: with the economy. I mean, you have to ask.
11: Kids eat free.
13: In this day and age, a little white t-shirt and orange shorts is pretty mild.
11: Oh,
13: think about it.
11: You know, there are other restaurants out there that are
12: like
11: similar
12: this.
11: Or use a similar concept, right. If you will.
12: Like there's some car washes.
11: What?
12: That apparently you can go to.
13: Oh, like a
12: to.
13: Bikini?
12: Yeah.
13: Yeah.
11: Do we have an address?
13: I think there's a coffee shop, too.
11: I go to the worst car washes. What are you talking about?
12: A coffee shop, possibly. Yeah, but do you bring your children? All right. What age is inappropriate to bring your kid, in your estimation, Becky Lynn?
11: Oh, boy.
13: I would come near taking the 6-year-old and the 10-year-old.
12: You would say what?
13: I'd come near taking the 6-year-old and the 10-year-old.
12: So you would take a 6 and a 10-year-old?
13: I'm not saying I would, but if I were going to, I think I'd rather take the younger kid than the older kid.
12: Thing. I know. That's the one. That's what I was kind of thinking.
13: Yeah.
12: Because the 6-year-old's going to be like,
11: teenagers are going to lose their mind.
13: Right. Right.
11: Yeah, like 13-year-olds.
12: You're a 13-year-old boy.
11: Lose their mind.
12: Can't do that.
11: They're going to be like taking video the whole time.
13: Yeah.
12: Yeah. I.
11: Oh, my God.
12: I think it's, first of all, I think it's interesting that this is how you're trying to get people in if you're Hooters. Like kids eat for free. Shouldn't it be some kind of a beer and wing special? Like this isn't your audience. I don't think your audience, and maybe I'm wrong. I don't think I am, but. Like your audience isn't mom and dad and 2 children.
11: Well, but they have new owners, and they said, you know, that's part of the problem is that they branded and marketed themselves as like a boys club hangout.
12: No doubt.
11: Like almost like a gentleman's club.
12: Mm-hmm. Correct.
11: And they want it to be a family friendly place where you can go.
12: Then you
11: and they've got sport. They got big TVs.
12: You
11: got
12: to change the name and change the uniform.
13: The name.
12: That's it.
11: If they change the name and the uniform, that defeats the purpose.
12: Then
13: go back to what you are, because that name says it all. Sorry.
11: Yeah. So can I give a shout out just to the other ones that are like that? There was Tilted Kilt. Is that still around?
13: Yes. No, I don't think so.
11: Because that's similar.
13: Mm-hmm.
11: That was similar. And then Twin Peaks.
12: Okay.
13: Oh, yeah.
11: In case you didn't know, it's kind of the same business.
13: It has
11: model.
13: The name kind of says it all.
11: Okay, I didn't want to have to explain it. I'm glad you did, Becky.
12: I don't know if any of those places are open. I think maybe one of them is, but like I just think for myself, like the older I get, you can't walk into it's creepy. You're creepy if you walk into a place like that.
11: Not if you bring kids.
12: No, I'm not.
11: I'm bringing the kids with me.
12: I am not going in there even myself with a friend.
11: I just really?
12: No.
11: So there used to be one in downtown Phoenix at the Arizona Center.
12: I remember, yes.
13: That's the one I think I wandered
11: I,
13: into.
11: I worked, I, you know, we worked downtown.
13: Yes. Yeah.
11: And we may or may not have gone to lunch there every
13: I
11: once
13: didn't,
11: in a while.
13: But maybe you did. Okay, you didn't invite me.
11: No, okay. Not that
13: That's
11: time.
13: That's fine.
12: Yeah. There was one down there.
11: It was.
13: Yeah,
12: that was the one I went to in 1996.
11: Okay. Yeah. They've been closing, though. They've been falling on hard times.
12: I
11: don't know if Kids Eat Free is going to turn that around.
12: I think it might be one of the most silly kind of what do you call it?
13: Promotion?
12: Is it a promotion?
13: Yeah,
12: I guess
13: I think it's a promotion.
11: Yeah, Kids Eat Free.
12: That it's not going to work.
11: You don't think that's going to save them?
12: No.
11: You don't think the new owners and their family friendly push for Hooters restaurants is going to could it be a thing?
12: No.
13: Do we know who bought them? It's got to be a big
11: corporation.
13: Like
11: a private equity firm.
13: Yeah.
11: One of those things.
13: I can't believe they would just go into it blind and say, hey, let's do Kids Eat Free.
11: That's so ridiculous.
13: They've got to have had some kind of research to say this is a good move because that, and the other is happening.
12: It's either going to be a total disaster or brilliant.
13: Right.
12: There's nothing in the middle.
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20: From ABC News, I'm Wayne Cabot. Just the talk of a deal is enough to send oil futures lower. Brent crude back to $100 a barrel, 5% lower on the news. Iran and the U.S. are closer to a deal on reopening the strait and getting Iran to hand over its highly enriched uranium. Less enthused about the terms? Benjamin Netanyahu. Ian Pannell is in Tel Aviv.
21: An Israeli official telling ABC News the emerging U.S.-Iran deal appears to be bad, and a source familiar with the situation saying there's serious concern and disappointment in the prime minister's office over the U.S. deal with Iran.
20: Bullets flew tonight outside of a Congolese hospital at the center of the worst Ebola outbreak in 10 years, people demanding the bodies of loved ones.
22: In the Congo city of Bunia, where the outbreak originated, health officials say there are several challenges slowing down efforts of trying to contain this rare strain of Ebola, people traveling from region to region, and also the ongoing violence. Health officials in the DRC have banned gatherings of more than 50 people. But in Bunia, locals attending Sunday Mass like Ronald Safari says he and other churchgoers are taking precautions. Just because this disease exists, he says, doesn't mean they can close a church.
20: ABC's Lama Hassan. Looks like another night in evacuation centers for tens of thousands in Orange County, California, where a chemical tank remains unstable.
23: We want them back as soon as we can, but until we can deem it safe, we just can't allow that to happen.
20: Fire Chief TJ McGovern says that a crack has appeared in the tank, which could avert a feared explosion of methyl methacrylate. Felix Rosenquist takes the Indy 500, passing David Malukas on the last turn of the last lap, winning by 0.02 of a second.
24: There was some wheel banging and some tire marks on the side pods, which is cool, but no one ended in the wall. And I think that's why it turned out to be such a great finish and such a show for the fans.
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1: Good evening. It's 7:02. I'm Melody Burkett. In Mesa, police are searching for a pickup truck that struck and killed a man in a shopping center parking lot last night. The crash occurred around 11 p.m. at the Mesa Grand Shopping Center near Stapley and Baseline. Police are looking for a silver Ford F-150 that a witness saw leaving the scene. Anyone with information is urged to contact Mesa PD. The eldest son of the late Arizona Senator John McCain has died.
2: Douglas McCain was 66. The cause of his death was not revealed. According to his obituary, he died on Wednesday. His sister, Megan McCain, posted on social media calling Douglas a wonderful, joyful man. Like his father, Douglas McCain was a Navy pilot. After leaving the Navy, he flew for American Airlines. John McCain adopted Douglas after marrying his mother, Carol Shep, in 1965. Chris Havlick, KTAR News.
9: Highlight on housing.
1: Home builder confidence is ticking up according to this month's Wells Fargo National Association of Home Builders Housing Market Index. While that's led to fewer price cuts, Ted Rossman with Bankrate says other incentives still make it a good market for certain buyers.
3: It's not the best time for everybody to buy a house, but if you do have that down payment, if you have a good credit score, if you have the cushion for maintenance and repairs, you actually could find a bit of a deal and you could find less competition.
1: He says incentives could end up covering repair fees, closing cost discounts, and temporary mortgage rate reductions. KTAR eyes on the economy. Arizona is not in a job rut, according to Valley economist Jim Rounds. The Rounds consulting president joined Arizona's Evening News, saying the national economic slowdown isn't going to affect Arizona as much, but for those not in high wage positions.
4: I think that people need to, instead of just relying on the minimum wage increasing, which is what a lot of the people on the left of the political spectrum push, we need to get them trained so that they can climb their own ladder and we can give them a taller career ladder to climb.
1: He says Arizona job shortages are based in some, but not all recent economic context, including Arizona's post-COVID growth and companies like TSMC setting up shop here.
9: Arizona votes.
1: Arizona Congressman Andy Biggs has a 30-point edge over Representative David Swigert in the Republican primary for governor. This, according to a new Noble Predictive Insights poll, which shows Biggs with 48% of the GOP vote, with Swigert trailing at 18%. More than a third are still undecided. And now for a check on traffic from the Valley Chevy Dealers Traffic Center. We have a crash in Mesa at Main and Higley. Weather for the Valley, mostly clear tonight, the low 75. On Memorial Day, sunny, high 97. Right now, it's 97 degrees in Apache Junction. 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I'm Melody Burkett on Arizona's news station, KTAR News.
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12: We've heard a lot of talk about this hantavirus, this cruise ship that went from South America up to off the coast of Africa over the weekend. It docked at the Canary Islands where passengers were let off. And then we flew a bunch of them here to the United States. The Americans, it is.
6: Not on a regular plane.
12: Important safety tip.
6: Yeah, that is great. They did that during COVID.
12: Yeah, they weren't on like Delta flight from the Canary Islands. Two of them are in a hospital in Atlanta. The others are at they're in Omaha, Nebraska, of all places. But we have some sort of quarantine facility there. So one of the concerns is certainly after everything we went through with COVID-19, are we getting everything we need to know about the hantavirus? How concerned maybe should we be? Joining us right now is Dave Ingelthaler, a hantavirus epidemiologist and executive director of the Health Observatory at ASU. Thank you so much. And you are a doctor, correct?
25: Yeah, that's correct. Good afternoon, gentlemen.
12: Thank you. Dr. Ingelthaler, appreciate you spending time with us. So I guess I have a lot of questions about the hantavirus, probably like a lot of folks.
6: You don't have a list of questions like I got a list of questions.
12: Okay, fair enough. That, you know, we hear it can't be transmitted from human to human, and now it can be transmitted from human to human. What else don't we know about this?
25: Yeah, obviously this is a somewhat surprising situation because we've known about hantaviruses now for a few decades, at least three decades, in the Western Hemisphere, and they've all seemed to be caused by the people breathing in aerosolized virus from sweeping up rodent droppings.
12: Wow.
25: And that's, you know, there's about three dozen species of this virus that's been found in the Western Hemisphere. About two-thirds of them can cause disease, and this is really the same cycle that we see in Arizona Wuhan and elsewhere, but except for one virus, which is called Andes virus. And we knew about Andes virus, that it can cause human-to-human spread, but it's never known to cause an epidemic. And usually clusters or outbreaks are just a few people or maybe a couple dozen at most. So we knew there was a risk, but no one expected it to show up on a cruise ship and actually start infecting people from other parts of the world.
12: So the Andes virus was the one that was on the cruise ship that can go person to person, correct?
0: And that's like just a strain of it?
12: It's person to person strain.
25: Yeah, you know, it's actually all Andes virus seems to be able to spread person to person, but it's very rare that it does. And when it does, it's not usually in large amounts. And it's not easily spread. You really do have to be in very close contact. We've been hearing about this in the news. You know, people that are kind of sharing the same air, you know, if people in the same bed or caretaker taking care of someone, and you get those respiratory droplets out, maybe you cough it in, maybe you get into a mucous membrane, that's how you get it.
12: Dr. Dave Engelthaler is joining us, and we're talking about the hantavirus. All right, how worried do we have to be? RFK Jr. came out and said, don't worry about it.
0: That makes me worry.
12: Now I'm worried.
0: Hold on a second.
12: I'm not listening to that guy.
0: Now I'm worried.
12: He mutilates raccoons on the side
0: of
12: the road.
0: There is that. Yeah.
12: Okay, so how worried do we have to be? Or is this, it's fine, nothing to see here?
25: Yeah, well, the later would be really poor messaging. People are saying, don't panic. Yeah, you start to think about maybe panicking. It's a serious situation, but it's really one that we really just have to have heightened awareness about. We know that there was an outbreak. We know that there's been some subsequent cases from the original couple, and so transmission has occurred. We know that there are people going back to their home countries, their home states, and they're all being watched very closely in home quarantine or actual facility quarantine, symptom checks, all of that. And the moment you start to see symptoms, that's the moment that you're put into isolation and everybody starts to make sure there's no further transmission. So I think that public health is really doing its job on this and is doing a pretty good job with understanding what are the possibilities and making sure that we're putting essentially, kind of a tight ring around that. So we're not seeing further transmissions. There may be a couple, but this is not a risk for large scale epidemics.
12: This is not going to be a pandemic.
25: Yeah, we don't see any evidence that it could be. You know, this is really, we would say outbreak, not epidemic, not pandemic.
0: Is there a vaccine for the hantavirus? What does one do? What is the treatment when it comes to this?
25: Yeah, well, given the fact that it is pretty rare, we only see, really a handful of cases, maybe a few cases every year in Arizona, maybe 20 or 30 cases nationally. It's not one where they've put a lot of effort into building vaccines for in the past. So there are none that are available unless you're in the Korean military or the Chinese military. Those really seem to be the only places you could get a hantavirus vaccine. But there are a number of vaccines that have been under development, especially with some of the newer technologies. So there may be vaccines coming out in the future. But right now, we don't have vaccines. Also, we really don't have treatments. There's no good antivirals. There's no great specific treatments to treat an infected patient other than giving them really strong supportive medical care. Sometimes they have to put them on a heart-lung machine to try to help a patient through. But so it's a serious disease. You know, we still have 30 to 40% fatality rate. So thankfully it's rare, but it is serious. And that's why, there's this abundance of caution being taken around these passengers that were on this cruise ship.
12: What is it like to have the hantavirus? How much suffering goes into that?
25: Man, it is a rough one. So, it starts off, you don't really know it in this kind of variable incubation period we've been hearing about, up to 42 days. Really, it's about 2 to 4 weeks, which is a long period of time before you start to feel symptoms. And when you do, you get this flu-like, what we call a prodrome, or really this pre-syndrome, where you get the muscle aches and pains, fever, maybe nausea, some GI illness, a lot of tiredness. And then if it progresses into Hantavirus pulmonary syndrome, you start to have difficulty breathing. You get really bad pneumonia, and at some point, you actually feel like you can't breathe at all. A lot of chest pain, and it progresses really fast. So it's scary when it does happen. Again, to stress, it is rare, even in endemic areas, and Arizona is an endemic area for the kind of virus that we can get from the wild mice here in the Southwest.
12: David Engelthor is joining us, original hantavirus epidemiologist. We're talking about the hantavirus, the cruise ship. You know anything about the person in Arizona that has this?
25: I don't, and I can't really speak to the person, but I can speak to the public health system being in regular contact with them, ensuring that no symptoms are showing up, and then also devising a plan in case symptoms were to show up. So I know that there's good care being taken around that. I can't say anything about the actual passenger.
12: Can we make that person stay inside? Because I think
0: like force them?
12: Yeah, because some of the Americans on the cruise ship are on their way to Nebraska. It's a national quarantine unit, but I don't think quarantine is mandatory. I think they can send you home in a different plane with nobody there, and you can self quarantine. Which I'm not. I'd rather leave you in the national quarantine thing, so we don't open the door.
0: Don't open the door.
25: I'm sure you wouldn't feel that way if you were one of the passengers on the ship.
12: Probably right.
25: Yeah. So you know that gets to the whole idea around ethics of mandates and civil liberties and what the government can and can't do to individuals.
12: Very true.
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12: Meghan McCain, host of Citizen McCain, the daughter of the late, great Senator John McCain. Hello, Meghan.
18: Hi, how are you?
0: So far, so good.
12: So,
0: oh boy.
12: Anytime
0: you start off a sentence like this.
18: I know, it's happening.
0: Are you sitting down for this?
12: So, did you see what the president did with Carrie Lake today?
0: Oh God.
18: Yeah, and I thought, haven't the people of Jamaica suffered enough? Like a hurricane.
12: Haven't they suffered enough? We're sending them Carrie Lake. Carrie Lake is the new U.S. ambassador to Jamaica, man.
0: Yeah.
12: This is fantastic.
0: There you go. When I think of Jamaica, I think of Carrie Lake.
12: They're going to love her.
18: I just feel bad. I actually have some friends who are Jamaican, and there was a bad hurricane recently, you know, that I think they're still recovering from. And I feel bad for the people of Jamaica.
0: Hurricane Carrie is coming.
18: Weird.
0: Oh, yeah, it's coming.
18: Just like, and the like diplomats and people there are going to be forced to take weird meetings with her. And, you know, she screwed up the America's Voice. Is that it? Like,
0: oh, yeah.
18: She wasn't like properly confirmed or something. There was some mess of it. I don't entirely know. And
12: Yeah, but she won't need that weird film thing in front of her anymore. She's going to have a great
0: filter.
12: Cam. Yeah.
18: So it looks like Vaseline's on her camera.
12: Carrie Lake headed to Jamaica, man.
0: Yeah.
12: I thought of
0: that's
12: you.
0: Unbelievable.
12: I thought of you, Meghan, and all the terrible things she said about you.
18: I mean, at least she will run for office again. I mean, at least. Because there was a rumor she was going to move to Iowa and run for like office in Iowa. So at least, like, I mean, at least we don't have to go through that again.
0: Yeah, I think
18: she blow another seat.
0: She saw some of the polling data, I think, coming out of Iowa and realized, that wasn't going to happen.
12: It's like Christmas
0: either.
12: For me today. Yeah. I mean, really, UFOs Friday, Carrie Lake in Jamaica Monday. This has been a great couple of days.
18: I genuinely feel bad for the people of Jamaica. Oh, it's not an exaggeration. Like, I genuinely feel bad.
0: What did they do to deserve this?
18: Also, what is her connection to the country?
0: None whatsoever. Are you kidding me?
12: Trump's like, where can I send this lady that she's not going to be like, you know, an annoyance to me anymore?
0: Yeah.
12: So
0: absolutely no connection. Come off of it.
12: Meghan McCain is joining us as she does every Monday. And Bruce, where do you want to start? Hantavirus or UFOs? What are you thinking?
0: Yeah, only because you're so excited. Meghan, is the
18: UFO virus?
0: No, are the UFO files a distraction from the war with Iran?
18: I mean, you know, what's that like old saying, like, just because they're after you doesn't mean you're paranoid. Like, I feel like, or just because you're paranoid doesn't mean they're not after
0: right.
18: you. That's kind of how I feel about this. Is like, yeah, it does seem like the timing is convenient, but didn't we already find out the word UFOs were real in 2020? Like, wasn't that one of like the things that was given to us during the pandemic, that like they confirmed UFOs were real? And then I remember the Mexican government's alien unboxing that I was really obsessed with. Remember that?
6: Those little aliens? Like the ones in the shoebox?
18: Yes. Shoebox aliens.
0: The shoebox aliens.
6: See, Bruce and I disagree on the whole UFO thing. I think we should be thanking the president for giving us a distraction from the terrible war in Iran. This is a great distraction. Thank you, Mr. President.
0: Gatos is a little fired up about UFOs, Megan.
6: Well, I mean, I think we need a distraction from what's going on in Iran, and this is good.
18: Have they told us anything new or real, though? You know, like, are they benevolent? Like, are they going to come back? Have we made contact? Like,
0: nothing. I feel like it's like the Epstein
18: files.
6: Yeah.
18: Where it's like, it's just more of the same. It's like all the stuff that I already know, and I'm not necessarily being given new information.
6: Yeah, I agree. It'll show us the craft.
0: No, you're going to have to march one of them out. I'm not believing anything until one of them goes to the microphone and speaks in whatever their language is. No, yeah. I'm going to need some real proof.
6: Or one of the down crafts. You're going to have to march that thing out and say, look at this thing. I mean, that's the only way that people are going to say, oh my goodness, there is something there.
18: I would be more impressed if he went to Area 51 and gave us a tour. I need more definitive proof.
6: But I wouldn't put it past him. How great. That would be huge
0: TV,
6: television.
0: The big TV aspect of it. Yeah.
6: Yeah.
18: I mean, I'd love it. But yes.
0: Megan, I have a question. And again, you being in D.C., and I certainly know that you are, you run in certain circles.
18: Oh, please.
0: As well, as unpopular as this war is, looking at any public opinion polls you want, regardless of like party affiliation, and it looks like Trump was saying, you know, the ceasefires, you know, on life support, we may go back to some sort of a shooting war. How are Republicans preparing to run in the midterms without talking bad about Trump?
18: I don't know. I think it's going to be a very delicate fine line. And I think the ones who have spoken bad about him are like Marjorie Taylor Greene. And she just Instagrammed a photo of her house in Costa Rica. Apparently she's literally left America, sold her house in Georgia and left the country. So
0: really,
18: that could be the future of your political career. Yeah. Just spend as much time on Twitter as I do, Bruce, and you can see it, but it's everywhere. I know. But I don't know what kind of pathway forward there are for people who are highly critical of Trump. I think, or by the way, highly critical of Democrats. You heard Senator Fetterman last week talking about how he may become an independent because the Democrat Party is too radical for him. But I think with the gas prices the way they are, and then I read a data point this morning that said for the first time in like 50 years, more Americans are selling houses than buying houses. And the surplus of houses on the market is some insane number, like over 100,000. It's a lot, and it's only growing, indicating that there could be another housing crisis happening. So there's a lot that's going to be very difficult to run against. And I just know for me and my family how much money I spend on groceries. And I just don't know how, I legitimately don't know how people are affording the amount of food that, at least for me, a family of five needs. It is so expensive every single week.
6: Meghan McCain joins us Mondays with Meghan. Yeah, I mean, the president said he's going to suspend the federal gas tax, and I don't know, what is it, 20
0: cents? It's a start. 18 cents roughly a gallon. I mean, it's something.
6: Yeah, I think the deeper thing with Iran is that the conflict has revealed that we are incapable of finishing what we started. When it comes to war, we are incapable of finishing what we started. We're like the hockey team in the playoffs that starts out on fire in the first period, and then we just fizzle out. And I don't think we know how to finish this. I don't think there is really a way militarily to finish this. And I mean,
0: not militarily.
6: I'll tell you this.
0: Yeah.
6: Iran doesn't want a deal. Because if they come up and say, yeah, here's the deal, they bail out Donald Trump. Donald Trump is the one person on the planet who is so desperate for a deal. And Iran is like, we're not going to give you one. We're not going to bail you out of this. You hit us. We're going to keep it going.
18: Yeah, no, I don't disagree. And, you know, I think particularly for older millennials in my age range, I just think of Donald Rumsfeld. I think of weapons of mass destruction. I think of a forever war being 20 plus years. And people are very war weary and very, I think, hesitant. Even I think the most dogmatic MAGA supporters are probably have some hesitations about boots on the ground and the war extending. And again, every time I watch an interview from different members of the administration or Trump himself, everybody's giving me a different message on what's going on. We're in, we're out, the war's over, we're escalating. I have no idea what's going on depending on which hour of the day it's happening. And that kind of messaging is really dangerous.
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1: It's 7:30. I'm Melody Burkett. President Trump says Saturday night's incident involving a shooting at a White House checkpoint is even more reason to continue the construction of the White House ballroom.
29: The president, who is facing backlash from even within his own party for his $1 billion request in taxpayer money for the White House complex, saying it goes to show how important it is for all future presidents to get what will be the most safe and secure space of its kind ever built in Washington, D.C.
1: That's ABC's Selena Wang. Iran's World Cup team is moving its training base from Tucson to Tijuana.
30: The president of Iran's soccer governing body says FIFA has approved the move from Tucson's Kino Sports Complex to the facility in Mexico. The move has been a possibility due to uncertainty over the war in the Middle East and security concerns. This year's World Cup runs from June 11th through July 19th and will be co-hosted by the U.S., Canada, and Mexico. Iran is scheduled to play in Inglewood, California against New Zealand on June 15th and Belgium 6 days later, then faces Egypt on June 26th in Seattle. Chris Havlick, KTAR News.
1: And now for a check on traffic from the Valley Chevy Dealers Traffic Center. If you're heading back from the High Country, you'll want to delay your trip. I-17 is closed southbound near Munns Park due to a crash. No word on when the lanes will reopen. KTAR weather for the Valley, mostly clear tonight, the low 75 on Memorial Day, plenty of sunshine, the high 97, and more the same heading into the remainder of the week with highs in the low to mid 90s. Right now, it's 97 degrees in Avondale. 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I'm Melody Burkett on Arizona's news station, KTAR News.
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0: The price of damn near everything has gone up. To help understand a little bit more of the impact on the economy writ large, is our super good friend, the president of Rounds Consulting Group and Valley economist, Jim Rounds. Jim, appreciate your time today. Thank you.
15: Happy to be here. Thanks.
0: We never have you on when it's going well, by the way, I've noticed.
12: No.
15: That's why people don't like economists. When it's going well, you have the fun people
0: you
15: on.
0: You guys are exactly
15: I get it.
0: People.
12: So why did grocery prices jump so high in April? Fresh vegetables are over 44% more expensive today than they were 3 months ago. Everybody that goes to the grocery store is feeling it. More people are buying less. A lot more people have a very tight list about what they're going to purchase. The price of coffee over the past 3 months has been, up 22%. This is madness. What's going on out there? Are we ever going to see any better prices?
15: Yeah, it'll get better, but a lot of it has to do with that one category that went up by 28.4%, gasoline.
12: Yeah.
15: And so in order to get that stuff to your grocery store that's near your house, you are expecting it to be shipped. And that those costs get passed along. And I think people forget about that quite a bit. Whenever you get your goods and services, somebody is shipping it to you or you're going to pick it up. Either way, you're having to spend on energy. And that's just been through the roof. It's not just gasoline, but it's energy in the aggregate.
0: You know, Jim, we heard that actually, not just anecdotally from people who work in any industry where they deliver or ship things, just saying they just had to pass the cost along to the end consumer. They're like, we can't eat a 50% jump in the price of diesel fuel. They just have surcharges now. And again, we're the end. Yeah. We're going to pay that in the end.
15: Yeah. And, you know, we've talked about this before, but I think it bears repeating. So when we had those 12, 13% increases, I mean, it varied by community, but I think in the Phoenix area, it was around 12 or 13% inflation.
0: Yeah.
15: We were hoping that prices would eventually go down. It would be a temporary spike. So we'd have some deflation, but prices went up and then inflation stabilized at around 2, 2.5%, which is where you'd want it to be. But it didn't go down. That means prices stayed at a high level. And now it's going up even more rapidly. So this is really going to be putting a lot of pressure on the low-income households. And this is an even stronger argument for the when we were talking about that K-shaped recession versus the different letters that economists like, that downward part of the K, the lower-income people, it's going to hit them hard. I'm getting a little bit worried that it's going to be like after the COVID recession where a lot of the job losses were in the low-income areas and a lot of the cost pressures were in the low-income areas. And so we're going to have the haves and the have-nots having a completely different recession.
5: Jim Rounds, president of Rounds Consulting Group, Valley Economist. We're talking about grocery prices jumping more in April than they did in nearly 4 years. The tariffs that were put in place by the president, are they still in place? Are we still paying some of this stuff, or did all that get wiped out for now?
15: Well, according to the courts, it got wiped out.
5: Okay.
15: Then according to the president, he imposed additional tariffs. And so we'll be going back to the courts again, and then we'll be going back to what are the new tariffs. And so there's so much uncertainty. Actually seeing this with friends talking about their cars that they ended up buying from overseas that are getting imported, where they're still waiting to find out what the final price is going to be because it's unclear if a tariff is going to apply. Think about that. You're trying to buy a vehicle and you would expect just to see a single price. But in this case, it's, well, it could be a little higher. It could be a little lower. We're going to let you know. I don't think that's the best way of conducting business. So I think we got to do something about that.
0: Jim, I don't have the same friends you do who buy cars, but I buy watches, by the way, and I am a victim of that exact same thing.
5: You are a victim.
0: I'm a victim.
5: Yeah.
15: I'm with you, man. I'm a sucker for a watch.
0: Okay. Oh. So I've ordered watches, paid for them, had them delivered, and then I've gotten a bill from FedEx
5: or UPS, bill, yeah,
0: like 6 weeks later. And the problem is when I bought the watch to the time it was delivered, you don't know what the tariff is until it hits American shores. So it's like a roll of the dice.
15: Yeah. I mean, it's a terrible vice to have basically, especially when you get into watches, but I'm okay with buying the cars though, because somebody has to pay for the roads. Somebody has to pay the gas tax. And so I purposely have low mile per gallon vehicles with higher horsepower so that I can support the community's infrastructure. So I'm there.
0: You and Gato are buying premium gas and burning through. Ugh.
5: Oh, there you go. Jim Rounds is joining us, Valley Economist, State of the Economy. So talk to me about inflation. Consumer prices rose almost 4% annually in April, highest since May of 2023. And I think when you look at it, inflation is still the key drag on the U.S. economy now, right?
15: Yeah. It's happening at a time where the economy is already slowing. I mean, we've been tracking this very slow kind of soft landing for a while. And so are we going to be in a period where we have different indicators related to job growth, different indicators related to inflation, and then we have a Federal Reserve Board that is getting mixed signals? And so what do? They go on vacation for another couple of months until the signals are pointing in the same direction. So we're just in a period where there's a lot of variances in whether or not data is good or bad. But this is consistent. Whenever you go into a slowdown, the data breaks apart. It doesn't tell a consistent story. And whenever you're going into an expansion, it does the same thing. So this is why I feel like we're slowing down, in addition to looking at some of the basic data that's indicating that we're slowing down. But it's a matter of If you're lower income, I think you'll be in a recession. If you're higher income, it'll be a slowdown. If you're a state like Arizona that's still growing, it'll be a slowdown. If it's another state that's been struggling, it'll be a recession. So it's going to be very unusual. It's like, I guess it's like 2 Ks put together.
0: Valley economist Jim Rounds joining us. I wanted to kind of finish up with this. So if I understand correctly, and I've learned this from talking to you over the years, the numbers we see, this data, they are lagging indicators. This is what already happened. When you look forward, is your concern that this will continue in this way, thinking that the war in Iran, how long this could last, energy prices? I mean, we haven't even seen the full effect, or is that how you look at this?
15: Yeah, I think that's spot on. So it's a combination of not seeing the full effect, but how often have we seen prices rise, and then when things get better, they stay at a higher level for a longer period of time. They never come down rapidly. When they fall, they always bounce back up. And so it's a combination of things could get worse, but then they're going to stay up for a little bit longer. But keep in mind, Arizona is still a good place to be during the next downturn and expansion. I think we should still be positive. We'll outperform a lot of other states and take great care in relying on just one or two data points.

0: jobs growth over the prior quarter, not just month over month, but the last quarter, we're number three in the country.
1: Arizona.
0: Arizona's number three in the country.
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4: Let's see who's facing off. Ricardo Reyes is back, executive director of Vets Forward, and of course a U.S. Marine veteran. Ricardo, how are you?
5: Great, thank you guys for having me.
4: Good to see you. Barry Markson, KTAR legal analyst. Barry, how are you?
6: Good, Gatos, good to see you.
4: Good to see you, and we've got Gina Swoboda. She won all those elections as the chair of the Arizona GOP, and now she's a candidate for Secretary of State. Gina, how are you?
7: Good. Hola. Thank you for having me back.
4: Let's go over what the president said yesterday in front of cameras. The question is, you know, I know you're negotiating with Iran. Are you taking into consideration American finances? Here's the question and the horrible answer.
8: When you're negotiating with Iran, Mr. President, to what extent are American financial situations motivating you to make a deal?
9: Not even a little bit. The only thing that matters when I'm talking about Iran, they can't have a nuclear weapon. I don't think about American financial situation. I don't think about anybody. I think about one thing. We cannot let Iran have a nuclear weapon. That's all. That's the only thing that matters.
4: All right. Trump does not care about your finances. Let's start with Gina Swoboda. So he has endorsed you. Why do you want his endorsement? After this, I mean, obviously he doesn't care about the American people. He doesn't care about our wallets. He doesn't care that gas prices are killing us. Wouldn't it be better for you to just say, Mr. President, I'm going to go without your endorsement?
7: So I think he cares. I believe
4: he
7: loves.
4: Just said he didn't.
7: He loves the American people, and I think he's talking to Iran. And I think he knows, as most of our foreign policy experts know, that Iran is literally waiting us out. Because once the pain at the pump, et cetera, gets so high, it historically, American politicians cannot withstand that pressure and they cave. Now, would it be great if there was someone else come out right behind that and go, yes, and of course, there's a parallel track to address consumers' pain. That would be good.
4: I mean, Barry Markson, was this stupid to say, or was it like he's refreshingly honest? He really doesn't care about anyone.
10: Finally told the truth.
6: Well, it is. I think it is the truth. Yeah, it wasn't a smart thing to say. It gave a really bad soundbite that's being played over and over and over again. And I think it's reflective of the truth. And it still amazes me. Trump is making the same mistake Biden made at the end of his thing.
4: Good point.
6: And I made the mistake too. He's looking at parts of the economy and saying things are really good. Right?
10: There's this indicator here, or the stock market's here.
6: Right. But the bottom line is, gas prices are way up. Inflation went up 3.7% last month. Mm-hmm. People are feeling it, and it's not just at the gas pump. You're feeling it at the grocery store again. You're feeling it in all these places, and it's going to get worse. And the American people are feeling that. And prices, you know, everybody said inflation went down. Prices didn't go down.
10: No.
6: Prices stayed high. They just stopped going up as fast. So it's been a real problem. This is not going to help Republicans. As long as
10: you think?
6: War is going, it's not going to help. Yeah, it's not going to help Republicans and in the midterms. And it's and I don't know how much Trump cares about that, really, because he's not running. And
4: that's a good point.
6: Yeah.
4: Ricardo, pretty crazy thing for Donald Trump to say.
5: What's that saying? When somebody tells you who they are, believe them the first time. He's told us this multiple times. And by the way, this is the most honest rich guy answer ever. Because rich people don't care. Because for them, you know, they're doing great. So, you know, Soros is doing great. You know, people want to tell me that some check supposedly is coming my way because I show up to these protests. I'd love to get that someday.
4: Okay.
5: If Mr. Soros is listening, you know, maybe I can email you my address. But, you know, so all the billionaires, all the millionaires and billionaires, they're doing great. They're not worried about
10: the price
5: war.
10: Of gas doesn't
5: they're
10: affect
5: not
10: them.
5: They're, yeah. And like, yeah. you like. You know, our friend Eugene Tirita was here last time and she said she didn't care about gas prices.
10: No.
5: So
10: really?
5: It's the answer that this is the answer that we all know they're giving. The problem is that the people who are being affected can't do anything about it. You know, the mom and pop, whoever, you know, the people going to the grocery store, the people taking their kids to school every day, the people having to use gas to fill up their trucks for work. Those are the people who can't do anything about it. And the people in charge obviously don't care.
7: Is it better to let the foreign policy situation to continue to deteriorate because we're concerned about
5: Remember
7: the political
5: ramifications. Remember before we started this war when they, when the Strait of Hormuz was open and gas was lower? That would have been perfect to just leave it like
7: and
5: that.
7: And then they launched the intermediate range missiles at Diego Garcia, which means they can meet the middle of Europe or from Venezuela, let's say, could have hit D.C.
6: I think there's good reasons to attack Iran and do what we did. But what concerns me is, what was the plan? Every single analyst, every intelligence person said, if you're going to attack Iran, they're going to shut down the Strait of Hormuz.
4: Yeah, everybody knew.
5: Nobody told Trump, apparently.
6: Oh, no, they told him. The inside.
5: He was probably asleep.
6: When J.D. Vance is leaking,
4: it wouldn't happen.
6: Yeah, when J.D. Vance is leaking to the New York Times, he's telling them, we told Trump this.
4: Yeah.
6: But Trump had this impression that he was going to go in, bomb everything, and it was going to be over in 24 hours like Venezuela. And that's not the case. And that's the problem with what Trump does. He's in China right now, and he doesn't have any China experts with him.
7: He's
6: got Tim Cook with him, but he didn't bring the people who are experts on China.
7: Well, Elon is probably a manufacturing expert there as well. But are we going to leverage China, for whom Iran is a client state, to pressure them to reopen the straits?
6: We should.
4: I'm sure we can try. But if you're China sitting at this right now, you're like, the longer this thing goes on,
7: what do you want?
5: China has absolutely zero interest in this. Why would they help us?
6: China's pulling up a bucket of popcorn and just watching.
7: I think they want Nvidia on the world stage. And Jensen Wang got on the plane in Alaska when they refueled, and they want those Nvidia chips. So maybe that is part of what's happening.
4: So if you look at, we're in the first segment of the face-off, we're talking about the economy, the war in Iran affecting the economy, and how Donald Trump said he doesn't care about American finances. Inflation up, gas prices up, rent up, healthcare up. Everything's up. Everything is skyrocketing. Gina Swoboda, let me ask you, because you're running.
7: I am.
4: I mean, the clip of Donald Trump saying, I don't care, is an utter disaster for anybody in the ballot this fall. Don't you? When he said this yesterday, did you cringe? What was your, or did you say, well, it's Trump being Trump, or is, did you?
7: I even cringed.
6: Aren't you glad you're here, Gina?
7: Well, it comes with running. I believe he's speaking to Iran the same way we've had prior iterations of the president talking. The last time we were here and we talked about Iran, we said, who do we think he's addressing these comments about NATO, this, that, and the other thing? It does not make it easier to be an American politician running right now. And I saw the camera shots as people were running around the Hill trying to get people like Susan Collins to answer. And she's like, I didn't see that.
4: Well, of course not. Of course. I don't know what you're talking about.
7: So
4: I don't watch the news. I don't read.
7: Right. You need to come and address the issue. We need help. I would like a parallel domestic policy plan that is going to address the needs of the American people while this is going on. We need to chew gum and walk at the same time. We can't leave people in distress with no plan.
4: But if you believe the president, he doesn't care about that. He does. I know what he does care about. He wants a statue.
5: The golden statue.
4: He wants to change the pool, the reflecting pond. He's big. The UFC fight, big deal. Like, that's what he cares about.
6: The golden statue is perfect because now we'll know what to topple over after the term ends.
7: I believe the president loves the people of America very dearly.
4: I think he likes the poorly educated. Yeah. I think he definitely said that.
5: He did say that.
4: Yeah.
6: He likes some of the billionaires. But
4: if he loves America and he loves the American people, why is this America last? There's nothing about an America first agenda that I've seen in a year and a half. Not a thing. I mean, the only thing he did well was he the border. He's done a really good job. Everything else is absolute horse manure. Everything from Minneapolis to the tariffs that cost us thousands of dollars to the war in Iran that's costing us thousands of dollars. I mean, it is millions.
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27: From ABC News, I'm Wayne Cabot. Iran is not confirming details of any peace agreement with the U.S., instead reasserting its right to control the Strait of Hormuz. Still, crude is down about 5% on the prospect of peace. ABC Chief Foreign Correspondent Ian Pannell is in Tel Aviv.
28: Administration official telling ABC News there'll be a limited interim agreement that would include opening the Strait of Hormuz and an end to the U.S. blockade. The official saying there'll also be commitment from the Iranians to negotiate the removal of their stockpile of highly enriched uranium. But Iranian state media saying the draft agreement doesn't have any nuclear commitments. Intelligence sources telling ABC News that despite the bombing, Iran retains the ability to enrich uranium, one of the many pre-war goals that hasn't been reached.
27: Over 900 Ebola cases now reported across the Democratic Republic of Congo, more than 115 deaths. American citizens returning from the impacted area are being funneled through Virginia and Atlanta for any signs of symptoms. A chemical tank in danger of blowing to pieces in a neighborhood in Orange County, California, with a potential of a 1 mile blast radius, has a crack in it. And the fire chief says that may be a good thing. It might relieve the pressure and avoid an explosion.
29: We don't know if the whole tank is completely solidified right now and it's all plastic. That would be best case scenario, but we don't know because we can't see inside, and we're working with experts right now to see if we can see the density inside the tank that could tell us.
27: Chief T.J. McGovern, another night in evacuation centers meantime for tens of thousands of Californians. This Memorial Day weekend, the oldest Pearl Harbor survivor, age 106, is keeping the memory alive of that surprise attack. Looking back, Freeman Johnson, Centerville, Massachusetts, says his greatest legacy is raising a family. There are only 11 survivors of that surprise attack. 2,400 Americans died. 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
0: Good evening. It's 8:02. I'm Melody Burkett. Mesa police are seeking the public's help in finding a silver F-150 pickup truck that may have been involved in a fatal hit-and-run last night. Police say a man was struck and killed in a shopping center parking lot near Stapley and Baseline about 11 last night. A witness saw the pickup truck leave the scene. The victim of the hit-and-run has not yet been identified. Douglas McCain has died at the age of 66. McCain was the eldest son of the late Senator John McCain and, like his father, was a Navy pilot. His sister, Megan McCain, posted that her brother died suddenly on Wednesday. The cause of death has not been revealed. John McCain adopted Douglas in 1965 after marrying his first wife. KTAR Eyes on the Economy. Is Arizona's unemployment worse than other states?
1: Arizona has 49,000 more unemployed workers than job openings, according to the U.S. Chamber of Commerce. U of A Associate Professor of Economics Evan Taylor tells Arizona's Morning News he hopes this finding isn't part of a larger trend.
2: There's some evidence that the labor market in Arizona is a little bit softer than the national average, but it's probably not too much worse, and hopefully this is just sort of one pretty bad month of data.
1: Arizona's gap between unemployed workers and job openings is the ninth largest in the nation. Kellen Shover, KTAR News.
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5: Crime prevention through environmental design is one tactic the Phoenix police say could help deter theft and other attacks from your home. Phoenix PD Sergeant Lorraine Fernandez and Jen Zach tell the Call Box podcast on KTAR.com that simple actions like locking car doors and leaving lights on overnight can make a big difference.
6: The lighting, the landscaping, and the locks, those are the three L's to remember. And she said cactus in front of your windows. That's huge. Because if you have just a regular bush in front of your window, somebody could use that to hide behind and get into that window.
5: They also emphasized making your home look lived in by removing any flyers or packages from your front door as soon as possible. Anna Olp, KTAR News.
0: And now for a check on traffic from the Valley Chevy Dealers Traffic Center. If you're heading back from the high country, you'll want to delay your trip. I-17 is closed southbound near Munns Park due to a crash. No word on when the rent lanes will reopen. No construction projects this weekend. So other than that closure, no Valley freeways or state highways are closed due to construction. KTAR weather for the Valley, mostly clear tonight, the low 75. On Memorial Day, lots of sunshine, the high 97. And more the same heading into the remainder of the week with highs in the low to mid 90s. Right now, it's 95 degrees in Buckeye. 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I'm Melody Burkett on Arizona's news station, KTAR News.
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8: And I've got an odd question that I think that very few people have the reasonable answer to. And I think one of them is Patrick Don from Gas Buddy. It is good to talk with you again.
9: Thanks for having me. Appreciate it.
8: Don't laugh at me. If this question is the dumbest question you've ever heard, don't laugh at me. But I'm curious about this. When oil prices spike, why do fuel prices spike immediately with them when there is fuel in the pipeline already? And why doesn't motor oil on the shelves of stores spike at the same time?
9: Well, lubes are different than gasoline. They're profoundly different. You know, a lot of the processing, the distribution for that looks vastly different than gasoline does. You see they go up fast, but what you don't see is the wholesale cost goes up oftentimes 2 to 3 days before stations are able to raise prices. That's how people like me can warn of what's coming in the next 2 to 3 days, is that we see that cost difference. That's also why stations then are a little bit slower to lower prices, because for 2 to 3 days, if you can't raise prices as much as necessary, you're taking it on the chin, you're losing money. And then when prices go down, that gives you margin that you can absorb to make up for those earlier losses. And that's what a lot of stations do. But, you know, you ask about a much more loaded question is the futures price. A lot of Americans look at future prices, as in, if you look at a barrel of oil today, that oil is going to be delivered in June and it's set at a fixed price. It's actually the spot price that you don't necessarily see, the physical, if you need it today price. That's what dictates gas prices. And often when the current on the spot price changes, it also changes the risk calculation or the price in future months, right? Because risk that exists today could still be down the road in 4 to 6 weeks, but it's the risk calculation that changes. If you look at the future months of oil, if you pick today, say 2028, and you looked at April 2028, the price of oil in April 2028 is going to go up and down, maybe not on a daily basis, but it's going to reflect whatever the risk is. The market may believe that there could be more risk down the road or less, and those prices fluctuate as well.
8: All right, so that was the reasonable answer I knew there was to my silly question. But let's get to the serious questions of fuel prices. I saw a story today, I believe it was the UAE, that was saying if this continues, this blockade continues, and the stoppage of oil through the strait continues much longer, it could be until 2027 before the market recovers. Do you believe that to be true? And how quickly do you think the market could recover if this war stops?
9: Well, two different things, because I've been asked this question a lot. So I want to make two things clear, that if the strait reopened tomorrow, verified ships are moving through, we would start to see relief within 2 to 3 days, right? I said there's a 2 to 3 day lag time in going up. There's a 2 to 3 day lag time in going down. But the other thing Americans want to know is when are the pre-war prices going to return? So the decreases will start in a few days, but that's where the energy minister may be right. It could take a year or longer to get those pre-war prices back, because a lot needs to happen to get those low prices back. Inventories need to fill back up. And that's like filling an Olympic-sized swimming pool with a garden hose, right? It's going to take a long period of time to fill up all these pools of oil again with the same amount of oil that they had prior to the war.
8: How much does it factor in when you look at damage being done because of the rockets being fired from Iran towards infrastructure and back and forth with this destruction? How much is that going to affect it?
9: Well, I mean, there's a rebuild process as well. So I think you might be referring to Qatar's LNG fields where they're producing natural gas. Some of the repair times have been pushed now into mid-2027 until those are repaired. So, yeah, I mean, for natural gas specifically, until that's repaired, you're probably not going to see global LNG prices going back down to their lows. Now, that's one benefit Americans have, is that our natural gas prices are still quite low. That's because we're such a huge producer. And thankfully, for now, there's only a limited amount that can be exported out, because like we're literally hitting the wall. The spigot is all the way open on how much we can export. But that's where the future may change, is that more export facilities might be built. And then we may have to worry more about the price of natural gas here if more of it's flowing overseas. And by the way, over the last 4 weeks, when it comes to oil and products we export, like gasoline, diesel and jet fuel, the U.S. has seen over a third of a billion barrels of oil and refined products leaving our shores, destined for countries overseas.
8: Well, how much help would we really receive if there was a suspension of the fuel tax at the federal level and here at the state level in Arizona? Is that something that is going, I mean, obviously a real savings. Will we see gas prices drop that amount, and would it be helpful, and how long could we sustain it?
9: Well, yeah, I mean, gas stations use any competitive advantage they can to undercut their competitors. So generally speaking, we generally will see 90 to 95% of any tax relief funneled down. It does depend on how the legislation is written, but the federal gas tax is like a line item for gas stations. They take that 18.4 cents and send it to the feds. If that gas tax gets suspended, they just adjust that tax to not be collected, and suddenly the price goes down quite a bit. Now, Arizona, a lot of states tax gasoline at the wholesale level, meaning that stations will have to sell through their taxed gasoline before they can buy non-taxed gasoline. And that can mean that there's a delay of 3, 4, 5 days for the state's gasoline tax suspension to be passed along to you. Some states have already done this, by the way. Indiana just did it last week. They are waiving 60 cents a gallon. It's costing the state $5 million. But if you look up Indiana's price, it's down 50 cents a gallon in the last week. So you're seeing a profound impact. And generally speaking, almost the complete entirety, down to the fraction of a penny, if there's a gas tax holiday, they get passed along. It just depends on how the law is written, how quickly that happens.
8: When you look at how much of the fuel here in central Arizona that we get from California with the boutique blend that we use, and California is closing refineries, plus they buy so much of their oil from the Middle East, what does it look like for Arizona? Are we going to continue to be this much above the national average? And are we going to have the volatility we've seen in the past, especially with all these closures in California?
9: Well, thankfully, I could be wrong, but I do believe in the mess that the last 12 weeks have been, that Arizona has waived its clean burning gasoline requirement. So I do believe that's waived. If that hadn't been waived, you'd be well over $5 a gallon because California has its own type of fuel from California refineries and from Texas refineries, which complicates the matter. So that's a good step there. Back to your point, though, as a result of California seeing a shutdown in refineries, and this is longer road, but there's actually two or three different pipelines that are being proposed. One is now moving ahead to bring more gasoline into the Arizona market. That's going to be a couple of years down the road. But in 2029, one of those pipelines will be completed to allow more product to flow from areas like Oklahoma and Texas into Arizona. For now, you're still more beholden to California and whatever their situation is. So there's still going to be some pain, but longer road, it's finally some good news for Arizona. I mean, your population boom, your CBG gasoline have caused prices to spike significantly in the last few years, and it's only gotten worse. So it's going to be a bumpy ride for the next couple of years. But once that pipeline gets built, and there's still two others that are in talks of being built, that's going to finally bring you some relief.
8: Well, I knew you'd be the person to talk to on this. I always appreciate the time and coming on and talking to the audience. I wish it was better news, but at least they've got accurate information and they can adjust accordingly. So thanks again for coming on.
9: Thanks, Mike. Appreciate it.
8: All right. That's Patrick DeHaan from Gas Buddy. Great, obviously, such a great resource for all of these things. Their website is very, very interesting and fascinating to look out at the data that they have.
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8: County Attorney Rachel Mitchell, thanks for coming all the way down to the studio.
21: Thanks for having me, Mike.
8: There are two teachers in Centennial High School in Peoria that have been accused of having an inappropriate relationship with the same male student. Mm-hmm. One teacher forfeited her credentials to be a teacher. The other one, they're going to fire her, but there's an investigation. But there have been questions about the mandatory reporter laws, mm-hmm. and whether or not the school board or the people at the school reported this in a timely fashion under what the law requires. Mm-hmm. Is there an investigation by your office into this?
21: There's an investigation by the Peoria Police Department ongoing, and obviously we're being briefed on that as it goes. Yes.
8: So I won't push too hard on this particular case, but I am curious about the mandatory reporter laws, that mm-hmm. they're what they're required to do. Mm-hmm. Can you explain what those are and who it affects?
21: Basically, in a school situation, it affects school personnel. And just last session, 2025, we added school board members. So any of those people that have a reasonable belief that a child is or has been abused physically, sexually, or via neglect, has to report that to law enforcement immediately.
8: The immediate part of it, I think, is where the question is in this case, is did they do it in a timely fashion? But I also think it helps the educators because it lets them off the hook, where you would hear something from a child about something and you might consider, is this something I need a big enough deal? Mm-hmm. If you're a mandatory reporter, you have to go and tell somebody. It lets you off the hook from making that decision yourself.
21: Absolutely. And in fact, we don't want them going beyond that. One of the things, you know, as you know, I've prosecuted types of child abuse for 25 of my 30 some years as a prosecutor. One of the main ways that schools and churches and other organizations get themselves in trouble is they investigate. So they hear enough. They know that there's an allegation of criminal behavior. They maybe haven't talked to the victim themselves or whatever, and they start talking to people. They're not trained. Sometimes people aren't wanting to talk to them in that type of setting. And then they end up not reporting it. And that's when lawsuits happen.
8: And it's got to be frustrating for people in your position, whether it's law enforcement or the prosecution side of things, that if that happens ahead of time, people are on notice now mm-hmm. and they would start trying to hide whatever they did. Am I wrong?
21: Absolutely. I mean, the law says immediately, and it says it for a reason. Obviously, if this is an in-home situation, the child is going home to that perpetrator. You can have evidence destruction. You know, rumors get around. People hear, oh, gosh, I'm under investigation. Evidence can be destroyed. They can take off. It needs to be reported to the authorities immediately. And that's DCS or law enforcement. But when it's out of home, it's law enforcement.
8: In this particular Peoria incident, mm-hmm. it is such a horribly strange case where you have two teachers basically competing over one student, and that's the allegation. That seems to me, if that's even out there, would seem to me to be a motivator to report it because it's outrageous.
21: I mean, yeah, that's an unusual fact pattern for sure.
8: So what would you say? And let me ask about training. The law requires that they do this. Right. Is there training for, let's say, an educator, whether you're a school board member, you work at a school. Is there training for them to know what that requirement is? Is that the, on the board to make sure they understand?
21: Absolutely. In fact, a number of years ago when Governor Ducey was in office, I was part of a task force and we passed a law that said that the Arizona Prosecuting Attorneys Advisory Council is to put together training. And that is the training that is sanctioned that everybody in the state that is an educator should watch. And it's available on Arizona Prosecuting Attorneys Advisory Council website. I actually did the training and I'm very familiar with the law. That is the training that the law says that they should watch.
8: And again, it's not training educators to be investigators. It's training educators on what their requirements are on reporting and when it's required that they report.
21: And my thing would be to say, please don't investigate because you're going to mess it up.
8: And does the law say that? Tell them not to investigate?
21: I mean, it's implicit in the mandatory reporting law by saying if you have reasonable belief, you should report immediately. It doesn't say look into it yourself. There have been court cases from the Court of Appeals, for example, that specifically say the legislature does not intend for you to investigate. It intends for you to report.
8: You said that when they start to investigate on their own, as opposed to calling law enforcement, that's when lawsuits happen.
21: Right.
8: There's a difference between a civil decision and someone being sued and criminal activity. Where is that line crossed?
21: If they fail to report, they are subject to criminal prosecutions for doing that. It is a felony for failing to report a sex offense. It's a class one misdemeanor for failing to report physical abuse or neglect. On top of that, they can also be sued. And that's when you start seeing schools that or churches that allow this kind of thing where we're going to form a committee and look into it before we actually report. That's when you start seeing multi-million dollar lawsuits. You know, I had a case one time where there was a rumor going around about a boy being victimized, and the principal, who was trying to do the right thing, called the boy into his office to find out if it really happened. And naturally, the boy said, no, nothing happened to me. It took a while for the principal to come around and say, okay, now I get it. Why? That was not a good situation for me to call him into the principal's office and ask that question, because it turns out it did happen.
8: We've talked about the fact that technology outpaces legislation all the time and laws.
21: Yep.
8: There's a case here to Chandler, a guy in Chandler facing 10 counts of felony of AI sexual child abuse and image prosecution. What happened? And what is this like being a groundbreaking case?
21: This was a bill that was run by Representative Julie Willoughby last year. And basically, we were coming upon situations where the technology was so good that we could not necessarily tell whether it was AI generated child pornography or if it was actual CSAM.
8: What is CSAM?
21: CSAM is child sexual abuse materials.
8: Thank you.
21: As most people call it, child pornography. So Julie Willoughby ran this bill and it passed, and it allowed us in this case, what the individual had done was he took a picture of a known child and put it on a body of a naked child. In addition to that, I should say, you know, charges are not evidence and he's presumed innocent. In addition to that, is also accused of having actual child pornography.
8: It's such a distressing topic to even approach with people, but it's necessary to have these pieces of legislation. But what are the challenges in prosecution? Because you don't know what a judge or a jury, but what are the challenges for you?
21: Well, you want a jury to understand the seriousness of it and not look at it like, well, it's not real. You know, that it is still a very serious thing to have. You're looking at potential First Amendment challenges. We anticipated those when we were running the legislation and built in a very solid legislative history to explain the basis for the statute. And so I think we're on good grounds.
8: People are just outraged. And that's one of the things that scares people about AI is when things like this can happen. Now, with an adult, it can be embarrassing. But with a child, it's
21: oh,
8: terrifying.
21: And we're seeing other examples of that on a national basis where children are being pictures are being turned into looking like they're naked and then they're being exploited with those pictures and the kids are mortified and there have been some suicides over that. And so it is very, very serious what's happening.
8: Always appreciate talking to you, and I love when you come down to the studio. It's great to see you.
21: Thank you very much.
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30: LaDonna here. 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
31: Hi, I'm ABC News. I'm Wayne Cabot. Iran throwing cold water on a purported deal to end the war with the U.S., reasserting a legal right to manage the Strait of Hormuz. President Trump, after saying that a deal was near, is now saying he doesn't want to rush things. He wants to get it right. And he wants that ballroom, citing the latest shooting outside the White House. ABC Selena Wang.
32: The president, who is facing backlash from even within his own party for his $1 billion request in taxpayer money for the White House complex, saying it goes to show how important it is for all future presidents to get what will be the most safe and secure space of its kind ever built in Washington, D.C.
31: A crack in a chemical tank, usually a bad thing, maybe not, though, in the case of a bulging tank of toxic chemical outside L.A. The crack may be enough to relieve pressure and hopefully get tens of thousands back in their homes. They've been out since Friday. This is ABC News.
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8: You've heard me talk about the CTEDs in the East Valley. It's EVIT, the East Valley Institute of Technology. West Valley is WestMech, and it is a great place. They are growing like crazy. We have such a need for this workforce. But they are also, the EVIT is in charge of the money for the CTE, which is Career Technical Education, in the public schools. There has been a disagreement between 9 East Valley school districts and EVIT on a couple of different things. They're intergovernmental agreements, the IGAs. They've gone to court. There was a judgment, and both sides claimed victory in the judgment. And so to hear to clarify from one side of this is the superintendent of EVIT, Dr. Chad Wilson. Chad, it's good to talk to you.
10: Mike, it's nice to talk to you again. Thank you very much for giving us the opportunity to be here.
8: Did I miss anything?
10: No, you set it up perfectly. I think you set it up actually really well.
8: All right, so let's explain to people what the disagreement is first. Why is it important to the people that are listening, especially if they're in the East Valley and pay taxes in the East Valley? What is this disagreement really about?
10: So from our perspective, I think the disagreement really is rooted in the idea that EVIT is responsible for the CTE programming, not only on our central campuses, but across the East Valley. And so when a student takes a CTE program at one of the local high schools, it's actually an EVIT program. And one of the things that was a challenge for us is when we were audited by the Auditor General, there were findings that indicated that EVIT is not doing all it can or should be doing in order to increase student achievement, increase student outcomes, but also to make sure that the taxpayer dollars are being spent the way that they're intended to be spent. And so with that process, we began embarking on creating a new IGA that allowed us to do exactly what the Auditor General suggested, and at the same time with the hopes of building student outcomes. The sticking point in the IGA largely is around money. And that's disappointing to me, Mr. Broomhead, to be honest with you, because although money matters, at the end of the day, what matters more is the student's opportunity to learn. And whether the student is taking a class at a local high school or one of our central campuses, they deserve the same opportunity to learn. And so our IGA has in it components that aren't made up. I mean, it's the same components that most IGAs in the state of Arizona carry. And that essentially means that we are wanting to pass through less dollars to our member districts in order to have more dollars to help build capacity on the campuses. And so through that process, the member districts would understandably so, not want less dollars passed through. They want more dollars passed through. What I think is interesting is even has historically passed through more money than any other CTED in the state of Arizona, yet our outcomes are some of the worst in the state of Arizona. So the idea that more money equals better outcomes just doesn't compute. And so our belief is that we need to pass through less money, but then reinvest those dollars back in the classroom by building a teacher capacity through instructional coaches, through counseling, through curriculum work, through data tracking. Well, that means less money to the member districts, which is the source, really the source of the disagreement in the IGA. And so we've gone through mediation and ultimately they sued us.
8: And let's talk about what this latest decision by the judge. Can you tell us from your perspective why it was a victory for you and what was the decision about?
10: Yeah. So, I mean, from our perspective, we agree completely with what the judge said. I mean, essentially the judge said, you have to follow the law. And that's what we've been contending all along is that we absolutely want to follow the law. And the judge basically said that if there's going to be an agreement between EVIT and the member districts, it has to be in the form of a written agreement, an IGA, which we all understand and agree to, that if whatever dollars EVIT is retaining from the money that's generated, EVIT has to itemize the work that we're doing that goes back into supporting the satellite programs, which we have always said we would be willing to do. I think in there, though, that's an interesting piece because we can say this is how we're going to spend the money, but ultimately the member districts have to agree on how we're going to spend that money. And then there's the source of contention and disagreement. And then thirdly, the judge is absolutely correct that EVIT can't fund more than the cost of the programs, right? So historically what EVIT's done is said, here's your money and go run your programs and we're gonna go do our own thing. And what we're now saying is that's no longer good for kids, but by statute, it's also not allowed. And so moving forward, we're going to have to fund the programs at the cost of the program. And it's our belief that we've been overfunding the programs as referenced by the over $50 million that our member districts have sitting in their CTE reserves versus putting those dollars back in the classroom. So we agree with the judge, and we believe it's actually a step in the right direction for our students, for our parents, and ultimately for our taxpayers.
8: Can you talk about the growth for a moment? I know it's a little off topic, but how much Sure. have you grown just in the last 5 years with enrollment at one of your campuses?
10: Mm-hmm. So when you look at our central campus programming, 5-6 years ago when I became the superintendent, we were servicing about 2,500 high school students on both of our central campuses. Next year, we're closer to about 10,000 high school students on both of our central campuses. And I think that's a reflection of the work not only that we do, but I think there's also a greater sense within our local communities, within our state, within our country, that the pathway towards the American dream doesn't just have to be through college. I think we see that our HVAC technicians, our plumbers, our electricians, all of the industrial trades make six-figure plus and are very rarely out of work. And I think when young people begin looking at what is that pathway towards the American dream, increasingly that pathway is taking on the form of CTE. And you're right, Mr. Broomhead. I think that's why this is really important, because if that's where our communities are trending towards and our students' interests are, then it's even more incumbent upon us to make sure that the money that we're spending is getting a good return on investment, not only to the taxpayers, but to the students. And that means we, EVIT, both central and satellite, both central and campus programs run at the local high school, have got to do better.
8: And one of the things that was surprised me and being invited to go to EVIT and speak at the completion ceremonies are the percentages of the kids that actually are going on to college, mm-hmm. but they're taking a skill set with them and many times paying their way through college with the skills they've learned at EVIT.
10: 100%. I mean, we talk all the time about there's so many on-ramps and off-ramps through CTE and through EVIT. And we have students that go straight into the workforce and they're making six figures by the time they're 20. But we also have students that want to pursue a post-secondary degree and they go on to college and university and they're helping to pay for their tuition with the industry certification that they earned here. Sometimes you have students that come to us and they don't see themselves as college material, but they realize it's just that they haven't been taught the way that's more conducive to them. And so we talk all the time about if you can give a student a passion and a purpose to pursue that associate's or baccalaureate degree, which many of our students do pursue.
8: In your world, what is the appropriate thing in this IGA? And I know there are different districts, but overall, what would you like to see?
10: You know, one of the positions EVIT has taken all along is that we want to tailor our IGAs specifically to the individual districts and communities, because we don't think everybody's the same. There's some similarities, but there's also some real differences. And I think the judge's order actually reaffirmed that. Ideally, what I would like to be able to do is sit with individual districts and craft an IGA that is not only meeting the statutory requirements, but also in the best interest of our students, of our parents and our taxpayers. And I do believe there's a pathway to do that. But I also believe in order to get to that point, there's going to have to be some concessions made on EVIT's part, for sure, but also on the member district's part, particularly in the idea of we need more support in the classroom. And us just passing through more money hasn't given more support.
8: How quickly do you think this can be resolved?
10: I think at the end of the day, sometimes we all get in our own ways. And I'm hopeful that there is an opportunity to sit down and renegotiate an IGA. I don't know that that's going to happen, though, until we probably get into the month of June. EVIT still has two counterclaims in front of the court. And I suspect until those two counterclaims are fully decided, it'll be more difficult for both sides to get to the table and understand really what the parameters are that we all have to work around and agree to.
8: I always appreciate what you do. You know how much I love the CTED programs across the valley, and I love what's going on over at EVIT. I hope this gets resolved quickly, and I appreciate the update.
10: Thank you very much. Take care.
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13: We've been watching this, or I've been watching this fairly closely. I have been for my whole life. I've been a part of the trades. I grew up in the trades. And I really have fallen in love with the CTED programs in Arizona. CTED is a career technical education district. EVIT in the East Valley, WestMEC in the West Valley are the districts that oversee the CTE or career technical education programs in their respective parts of town. I love what they do. I love the work

0: they do at EVIT. I think CTE is a critical part of a young person deciding what they're going to do next in their life. There has been a rift between, and that's, I think I'm putting that lightly, between 9 school districts in the East Valley and EVIT itself over the dollars that are sent to the schools and oversight. So we talked with the superintendent of EVIT, his name is Dr. Chad Wilson, about this. But to get to the other side of this, from the J. O. Combs Unified School District, their CTE director is John Scroggin. He's been on with us before. Thanks for coming on again.
1: Thank you, Mike. Thanks for having us.
0: Can you explain where you stand on this, whether you're representing all 9 districts or yours? What is it that you want that you feel as if you're not getting?
1: Sure. And Mike, let me start by echoing what you said about CTEDs and CTE programs. You know, all the districts appreciate the partnership that we have with EVIT and the ability to send kids to EVIT campuses. They do have great programs, great results. So I agree with you on that 100%. I think that the biggest rub that we're having right now is simply we believe that there's great value, equal value, to our CTE satellite programs, that students have the ability, they have easy access right on campus to have the same type of experience that they would have at EVIT. They're still going to earn an industry credential that's equal to EVIT. They're still being taught the state standards as required. Many of them have work-based learning experiences. And so really, we just want to make sure that our programs, and they are EVIT programs, and we agree with them, obviously they are, but we want to make sure that those programs can be just as robust and supported as those at the central campuses.
0: So the concerns, as I understand them, and I could be way off, I just correct me where I'm wrong, but 2 of the big concerns are, number 1, that the money that is given for CTE is spent properly on CTE, and the other is outcomes, that if you're going to, let's say, EVIT's campus, you're much more likely to complete the program and get your certification than you would, and I don't mean this disrespectfully, it not being treated as an elective on a campus.
1: Good observation. And I know that's kind of the message that EVIT has pushed. We have done a tremendous effort across the East Side to make sure that our students, our administrators, our families understand that even though CTE is classified as an elective on a student schedule, that these are actual programs, oftentimes 2 to 3 year programs with a set of standards and expected outcomes. We understand that trying to retain students in a program is very beneficial. You know, statistically, it shows that students that do finish a program do better post-secondary, whether it's in college or the workforce. But there are some obstacles that are typical in a traditional high school that don't always allow students to finish a program. And we also want to respect student and parent choice as well. We don't want to treat our programs as an expiration program, but the fact is sometimes that's what happens. Students get into programs, they find out, hey, I this just isn't for me, I thought it was, and maybe they jump into a different CTE program, maybe they decide just not to be in CTE at all. And that's just one of a few factors that come into play with students not finishing. But I think what is a better measure is of those students that are actually completing programs, what are they attaining? Are they getting an industry certification? And the answer would be most likely yes. Are they passing their state assessment? Most likely yes. Those are the things that we really measured, whether or not a program is quality. The retention piece to me is always an interest factor. Is the student interested in the teacher? Is the student interested in the content? That kind of thing. So I guess there is a little bit of difference.
0: The only analogy I can give people is when we went to high school, we had wood shop and we had metal shop, and they were elective classes. This is not that. This is actually training for a certification in an industry.
1: That's correct. That's the beauty of it, right? You're right. Like when I was in high school, same thing. It was more of a vocab. It was kind of those kids that maybe weren't going post-secondary. Now it is incredibly robust. In fact, today I attended a pinning ceremony for our certified nursing assistant kiddos. We've got about 12.5 kids that are officially now CNAs. They're going to go right into the workforce. That wasn't available to us when we were kids.
0: When Dr. Wilson was on the show, Chad said to me that he understands that there's going to have to be some give and take. I'm paraphrasing, that he believes there's going to have to be concessions made on both sides and acknowledge that EVIT is going to have to make concessions. Do you feel the same way? And do you believe that there is a reasonable amount of time and a reasonable way that this can be handled?
1: Well, my hope is yes, that we can come to some kind of agreement in time to put an IG in place for next school year. I've sat in the mediation process. We have made concessions. They were all rejected. We've come down on that percentage because that is one of the biggest battles is that percentage of money that flows to the district from EVIT. We've come down on that. That was rejected. In fact, they wanted to lower it even more. And so I don't know how much EVIT is willing to budge. After 2 days of mediation, they basically gave us back the original proposal that they gave us months ago with very little changes. And so I'm hoping that we can get some movement, but so far actions haven't demonstrated that.
0: EVIT is saying that they're responsible for overseeing this, and they need that extra money to make sure that what the courts are saying they have to do an oversight, they need some of that money has to be clawed back so that they can do that properly. Is that an area where you agree with them to some degree? And if so, is it the amount of money they're talking about that's the problem?
1: Yeah, and the courts even ruled on that just recently, that the money that's generated by the satellite students needs to be used for satellite programs. And that can include support that EVIT provides to the satellite programs. We have a little bit of contention there because EVIT to this date has not really given us a cost analysis of what those support services actually cost them. They gave us a broad list. Many of those items had nothing to do with the satellite programs. They had to do with more with the central programs. So we have an issue with the items that they listed, and then the fact that they can't tie a dollar amount to explain the costs of why they need the extra millions of dollars from us to provide that support.
0: The 9 districts collectively wanting to bargain on this and then have separate meetings later. I know that classically in the past, each district has entered into an IGA through separate negotiations because of unique needs in each district. Is that a possibility that you'll sit down individually and make a decision, or is this going to be a collective first and then individual conversations later?
1: Yeah, and I can't speak for the other 8, but the intention right now is that we get through some of these bigger issues collectively as a group, and then there might be some smaller issues that are specific to each district that maybe it changes a little bit in the IGA. But for the most part, in years past, the IGAs have been identical from district to district.
0: Mr. Scroggum, I appreciate the time. And as this progresses, it's a big story for me. And I think a lot of people, especially if you live in the East Valley, are concerned about this because it's their tax dollars at work as well. Thank you for the time. And I hope you'll come back next time this comes up.
1: Absolutely. Thank you.
0: Mr. Scroggum is the head of the CTE programs in the J. O. Combe School District, and he's one of the 9 that is working to try to get this resolved.
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11: From ABC News, I'm Wayne Cabot. Talk of a deal on ending the war is so far just talk after President Trump said both sides were close. But now, here's ABC's Lama Hassan in London.
12: The president striking a different tone on Truth Social, saying that negotiations towards a deal with Iran are constructive, but both sides must take their time and get it right. So as of right now, there is no official deal yet, but there does seem to be significant movement that the U.S. and Iran are walking towards a two-step interim agreement.
11: Brent crude lower. Another night in evacuation centers for tens of thousands who fear a bulging chemical tank could blow in Orange County, California. A crack has emerged, and Fire Chief J.T. McGovern says that could be a good thing.
12: The president's...
13: It's going to relieve pressure. We want the pressure relieved out of that tank. When we know that there's no pressure, that takes care of one of the major issues that we have right now.
11: Ebola surveillance has been scaled up, and now more than 900 suspected cases have been identified in the Congo region of Africa, a place where civil war is raging, forcing people to flee, even including health and humanitarian workers. The World Health Organization says 10 countries across Africa are at risk from the spread of Ebola, in which victims can bleed out. The closest finish in race history.
14: Swedish native Felix Rosenqvist's margin of victory over David Malukas was 233/10,000ths of a second. How close is that? Not even Rosenqvist believed he'd won.
15: I thought I didn't have it, and then I shifted up, and it was just kind of sucking up to David, and it was just enough to get me over the finish line.
14: The last lap pass for the win was only the fifth in the 110-year history of the 500. At the Indianapolis 500, Will Clark, ABC Sports.
11: NASCAR paid tribute to Kyle Busch at the Coca-Cola 600 in Charlotte. 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
0: Thanks for being here. Lots to get to today. We're going to shift gears for the first segment of the show and dive into what happened yesterday in San Diego. Teenage suspects and deadly shooting. Both our suspects are dead from self-inflicted gunshot wounds. But there is a twist to this. And the twist is that the mother of one of the suspects warned he was suicidal before the shooting. According to the people involved, the Chief Scott Wall in San Diego said the investigation began around 9:42 a.m. after the suspect's mother contacted authorities and reported that her son was missing. According to the chief, the situation escalated and the mother began to piece together bits and pieces of information, relaying them to investigators throughout the morning, including that some weapons and a vehicle were missing. With that information, she believed her son was suicidal. They later connected the runaway investigation to the shooting at the Islamic Center, which unfolded shortly before noon. A tragic situation, but you can go all the way back to Columbine, which was really the first mass shooting that we have seen. This is something that I mental health is a topic that all of us should be concerned about. But in these cases, and I'm going to go down some of the list of these cases just because I think that it's very important to go back through history and take a look at what happens in most of these. If you go back to the shooter in the Virginia Tech case, which really was a game changer for authorities and how the training went and what you do in the case of an active shooter. Historically, what you did when you had a dangerous person, an armed person, or a shooting occurred is the police would set up a perimeter, they would set up a safety zone, and they would wait for the SWAT team and for others to get there in order to engage a suspect. Well, that all changed after the Virginia Tech shooting and others, but that case in particular, where the shooter was locking doors and chaining up doors, and you could hear police traffic on their radios as the shootings were happening. That person also was asked to leave Virginia Tech. They asked him to leave Virginia Tech for the same reasons, to get some mental health care. My point in this is that, generally speaking, these things don't just happen out of the blue. That you don't just see someone decide to turn a gun on a crowd or a gun in a school or a gun in an Islamic center. That there are things that lead up to it. This mother had the forethought of believing her son was suicidal, and it turns out she was right, but he also was homicidal, is that she was able to call and warn authorities. It takes a lot to do that for a parent, to call the authorities on a child, unless you believe your child in this case was in grave danger. But when we look at these cases over and over again, it seems as if there are warning signs. And this is where the problem lies for authorities. You can't arrest somebody. You can't incarcerate somebody. You can't take someone into custody for crimes they have not committed. And when you have someone in some cases where their medication controls whatever it is their mental illness is, if they refuse to take their medication, they get what's called Baker Acted by the police and they get taken in to protective custody or a 72-hour hold for mental health evaluation, and they are given their medication. Well, once their medication has taken and they're back to not being a danger to themselves or anybody else, they are then released. And you got to hope and pray that they continue to take their medication. So what is the answer in this? And I don't know what the answer is, but with the questions, the answer is not going to be in restrictions for firearms. The answer is going to be more about mental health. So instead of talking about the Second Amendment, let's talk about HIPAA laws. Let's talk about the protections when it comes to medical information. Now, both of them are a constitutional nightmare to look into because there are protections. But where can we make inroads? Do you know someone? Good morning, Patricia.
1: Hello, Mike.
0: It's such a horrible topic to bring you into, but I think we've talked about this on the air, and I don't remember your answer. Do you have family members, or have you known somebody that's had mental illness, a serious mental illness?
1: Yes. I mean, family members with schizophrenia on different variants, I guess, different levels. But yes, I've seen it firsthand.
0: Yeah. And it's terrifying. And when I've mentioned this before, only because he's passed away, and I don't mean any of this disrespectfully. I had a very, very close knit family in my childhood. When I was very young, before I moved to Florida, we were kind of isolated then as a family. But I grew up in what you would hope to be a traditional family, where I had cousins and we hung out together, and uncles and aunts. And it was a family gatherings happened very often. And everybody got along so well. My mother is the youngest of three. She had two older brothers. Her middle brother, my Uncle Bob, we didn't know it at the time. When you're a kid, you just think they're weird.
1: Yeah, you just call him your crazy uncle. Yeah,
0: he was the crazy uncle. But my uncle, looking back, I mean, I'm not a psychiatrist or a psychologist. I think it was schizophrenia because he was progressively more and more strange, and his behavior never to me became dangerous when I lived there. But I moved away in the late 1970s. But years later, and not that many years later, in the 1980s, it had gotten progressively worse. And I've mentioned this, but it's worth mentioning again. My mother and I'm still friends with them, with the neighbors that were across the street from my grandparents. My uncle lived with my grandparents their entire lives until both of my grandparents passed away. And then my uncle inherited the house. And he inherited the house because my grandparents knew he wasn't going to be able to take care of himself. And my uncle, the neighbors across the street, I still keep in contact with them. And they would tell my mom that my uncle was getting progressively worse and that he would sit at night in the garage in a lawn chair with the garage door open and all the lights off in the house, pitch dark. And he smoked. My uncle smoked. And so all you could see was the burning cigarette. And he would carry on loud conversations where he would laugh and he would yell with himself. And none of the neighbor kids would go near the house. Everybody was afraid of him. And there was a time when he called my mom. Now, my mother's name is Rose and my other uncle's name is Kenny. And he called my mother in Florida. Now, he lived in Ohio. He called my mother one afternoon in Florida and said, "Stop laughing at me. I can hear you and Kenny in the garage laughing at me." And it scared my mother so bad that when she hung up the phone, she warned us, "If you ever see your uncle here, call the police. Don't let him in the apartment." It's terrifying.
1: It is.
0: And so fortunately, my uncle never hurt anybody. He ended up passing away years later. But the story here is, in this day and age, when you see someone acting that way, what can you do? You can't forcibly, he hasn't committed a crime. What do you do?
1: And also mental health, you can't physically see the person sick. So it's always really hard to even come to terms that they are.
0: But in this case where the mother knew that this kid was,
1: right, she found thought his
0: suicidal. Yeah, and yeah. She thought he was suicidal. She didn't realize he was homicidal. But she ended up calling the police hours before this happened. But what led up to that? You know, what do you do if you can't forcibly take someone into custody. If you know someone is sick, but you can't get them help, and then what happens when they're a danger to themselves or somebody else? Those are the places we should be exploring, I think. Those are the areas where we should be looking into. Where are the areas where we can intervene sooner so that the outcomes aren't as tragic?
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0: It's one of the most famous, well-known golf tournaments in the entire world. It's the WM Phoenix Open. After it's all over, they get together and they figure out how much money they have raised collectively. I'm talking about the Thunderbirds who run this tournament. And they sit down and they give this money to charity. And it's the one part that I think is not talked about enough is the great work that they do in this community. Joining us now is the tournament chairman, Jason, thanks for being here, and I appreciate it, and congratulations on the big number.
11: Yeah, thanks for having me. It's great to be back.
0: How much money did you raise? It's a record.
11: It's a record, $20.1 million. So first time in our 90-year history, we've eclipsed $20 million, bringing our historic total over $246 million. So it's a big year for us, and group effort, and we're really, really pleased with it.
0: I talk often about you guys because I love what the Thunderbirds do. When you take a bunch of very successful type A personalities, but you get them all pulling in one direction, that's no easy task to do that. But it seems like everybody I've met in your organization, and I've had the privilege of meeting a bunch, everybody seems dedicated to the day yesterday and that announcement and the money raised.
11: Yeah, absolutely. I mean, you know, it takes a group effort and every single person within the organization pulling in the same direction to pull off what we pulled off. And to have the amazing open we had this year, the results we had, and to make the charity announcement the way we did yesterday, it makes it all worthwhile. You know, the Open is a great week, but that great week supports the other 51 weeks of the year where we get to give out money to the charities, see the impact we have on the community, see the faces on the people that we're impacting. It's why we do it.
0: We know that it drives tourism, that people come from all over the world to be a part of this, but the community investment in this, in the businesses and the expansion of 16 and the you continuing where businesses want to be a part of this and partner with you, and of course WM being the title sponsor for as long as they have, what are those partnerships? What do they mean to your organization?
11: Yeah, I think the reason our event is so successful, the reason you've seen us grow year over year over year is really the community support, the community businesses that continue to buy tickets, continue to buy suites at 16, they continue to show up, buy merch, and really take pride in it the same way we do. I think it's very unique in sports, the way you have the community support our event the way they do. And then on top of that, you layer in WM. You know, WM is arguably the best title sponsor in all of sports. They allow us to have a zero waste event, which we're the largest zero waste event in the world. Just their support of the event, like, you know, you've clearly seen a pattern where once they got involved 17 years ago, the amazing acceleration and growth we've had as a tournament, it's not, you know, they have a big hand in that. So I think if you look at the community support, if you look at our sponsor support, it's a huge reason of why we're as successful as we are.
0: Can you let us behind the curtain a little bit? When did you realize that you were going to breach, you were going to go past $20 million in raised money?
11: Yeah, you know, as we were watching and tracking ticket sales and tracking suite sales as it led up to the Open, we knew it was going to be incredibly successful. The wild card is always expenses. You know, we the bigger the tournament, the more money it costs. We spent a bunch of money on the new structure on 16, improving the fan experience, making sure that pathways and a bunch of things were modified. So we're kind of waiting to see where the final expenses were going to shake out. But we knew the top line was going to be very, very big, kind of right before and going into the tournament once we saw the sales.
0: What was the past year like for you leading this organization and running this tournament?
11: It's surreal, really, in a way. I mean, you know, I'm born and raised in Phoenix, Arizona. So being able to be involved at the level I was at the event was incredibly, I take an incredible amount of pride in that. And it's a ton of fun. Look, at the end of the day, like, we're all volunteers. I'm a real estate developer. That's my day job. So getting to pretend like I'm a PGA tournament chairman, I'm a concert venue promoter for the Bird's Nest, kind of get to live this other life and see and do a lot of those things was really cool and really, really fun to be a part of. And then, you know, you transition that to where I am now, getting to kind of hand out the checks and really make the impact in the community based on the proceeds from the tournament. It's a whirlwind experience. There's a reason it's a 1-year gig. Because you know, I need to go back to my day job, but it was surreal. It was incredibly fun, and I'm really glad I got the opportunity to do it.
0: As you get closer to the tournament, you guys basically live out there at the golf course. How do the family support you guys?
11: Yeah, I got to give a ton of credit to my wife Natalie and my three kids. I mean, they she picked up a lot of the slack. It's exciting for them as well too. You know, they get to be a part of it. We take them along for the ride. It does take a whole family unit to make it work. I mean, knowing that she has the kind of the family side of it taken care of and the household side taken care of, it allows me to go off and do what I need to do for the tournament. I think if this was a 5-year gig, you know, I'd probably have a different response. She'd probably be saying a few things differently too.
0: Can you talk about your affiliation with Special Olympics Arizona and some of the great organizations? And what is it like letting those organizations know that they're about to get these checks?
11: Yeah, absolutely. You know, last week we were at the Special Olympics volunteering for that. We had their announcement at Ability 360. We give them a decent chunk of dough this year. You know, that's why we do it. Like when you go to these places and you see the impact that you're having on these facilities, on these people at a really personal level, it's incredibly touching. Like if we weren't around, if we weren't able to give this money out, but the predicament they would be in, the financial constraints they would be in, the lack of help they'd be able to have in our community, you know, the foundation for a good society and a good community is having resources and helping out those in less need. And our ability to fund those things and to volunteer at those things, it's incredibly impactful. I mean, you know, I can sit up here for 30 minutes and tell you all the organizations that we support, and we're hoping to include more. You know, our goal is to make sure that the state of Arizona is always kind of taken care of and those that need our help can receive it. So it's the best thing we do.
0: So the last question then is, how do you possibly make it better? How, you know, with this, when I saw the structure at 16, I could not believe what I was looking at. How could you possibly make this event better next year?
11: Yeah, you know, Chris Camacho, the assistant tournament chairman, who's now the tournament chairman this year, is under me, has some great ideas. You know, a lot of times the things that make it better aren't hyper visible things. You know, obviously it's like new structure on 16. You can see that it makes it better. But it's things like improving digital ticketing to get people moving around the course more efficiently. It's things like pathways. It's looking at the front nine. And is there an opportunity there to move fans to help help some of the density issues that we have around 15, 16, 17, 18? So it's just tweaks on making the overall experience better. And then a byproduct of that is there's more people, there's more revenue, there's more places within the course for people to see. So there's always something. You know, I think for the last 10 years, we've always been asked the question, how do you make it bigger? And you know, every year somehow we find a way. So I'm sure Chris and team will find a way.
0: Well, congratulations. And thank you for your hard work. I don't think the community understands how dedicated all of you are to it. And I love when you're able to come on and talk a little bit about the organization and the reason you do what you do, because we all know the tournament, but it's this part really that's so special. And I appreciate you sharing it, and congrats on the huge number.
11: I really appreciate it. I appreciate all your support this year. I'll come on anytime you'll have me. And thank you for all the kind words.
0: All right. That is spending a few moments being in the tournament chair from the Thunderbirds. Jason Eisenberg spending a few minutes talking to us about the enormity, a $20 million fundraising effort. And that is what that tournament does for our community. It is an incredible, incredible experience.
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24: ABC News, I'm Wayne Cabot. The rumblings of a deal enough to send oil futures lower. Brent crude back below $100 a barrel. 5% on the news that Iran and the U.S. are close to a deal on reopening the strait and getting Iran to hand over its highly enriched uranium. Another night in evacuation centers in Garden Grove, California, outside L.A. The crack that turned up in the huge, bulging chemical tank could be a good thing. There's no sign of a leak, and there's hope that the contents have turned into a solid, and maybe the tank won't blow.
25: For days, officials have feared
24: the human eye could not have called this finish in Indy. Felix Rosenquist took the Indy 500, passing David Malukas on the last turn of the last lap to win by 0.02 of a second.
26: There was some wheel banging and some tire marks on the side pods, which is cool, but no one ended in the wall, and I think that's why it turned out to be such a great finish and such a show for the fans.
24: Closest finish in Indy race history. This is ABC News.
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0: Joining us in studio from the Arizona State Senate, Senator Karen Werner. Thanks for coming down.
15: Thank you for having me.
0: This is such a huge story to me. And when you have big dollar amounts, it doesn't matter if you're a business or a government entity, there are going to be bad actors. And so we're talking about access, but more importantly, we're talking about people that we assumed were getting treatment for an addiction. They weren't getting the treatment they needed. And according to the new information you have, there's still some widespread fraud. Is that right?
15: That is absolutely right.
0: So can you fill us in?
15: Yes, absolutely. So Arizona had very lax laws when it comes to licensing to these facilities. So it became the Arizona's gold rush, where people from all over the world were getting behavioral health licenses in Arizona, which allowed them to get an access ID shortly after. And they put up these facilities to provide treatment for substance abuse, mental health, and so on. And then they would get white vans, drive to the reservation, pick up Native Americans, promise them food, shelter, housing, treatment, all the things, and bring them down to the valley, put them in these facilities. Well, instead of treatment and shelter and food, they were given drugs and kept there. And it was absolutely horrific of what happened. And, you know, this had been going on. There were people who were coming forward saying, hey, there's something going on. But at that point, I think it was like people didn't quite understand what was happening or the magnitude of it. When there was a change in administration, this administration decided they were just going to cut off all payments to all substance abuse and behavioral health providers. And I can understand that, okay, they wanted to cut off the bad actors. I get that.
0: Right.
15: And that is one way to do that. But this broad stroke took out every facility.
0: Including the legitimate ones.
15: Including the legitimate ones. And so a bad actor is not going to transfer their people over to a good, credible provider. So these people ended up on the street. So you had people who had been removed from their home, sometimes from out of state. They're now still addicted to drugs and they are put out on the street. And so then what the fraudsters did, because they're pretty savvy, they decided that they would just flip patients over to the ACA marketplace plan. They would then bill up until they maxed out, and then they would put those people back out on the street. So it was a double whammy for these Native Americans that were on these plans, yet the fraudsters continued to profit. And once that has subsided, and it's still happening today, maybe not to the extent that it was back then, but now what we have learned is that, and I call it 3.0 because this is just a third wave of the fraud, and I'm hoping that we are at the beginning of it so that it can get caught early, is these fraudsters have reorganized, rebranded themselves, found compromisable or vulnerable Native Americans to be front men, and they're opening up facilities on tribal land because you do not need licenses. And any type of oversight is from DHS or from Access is very weak. And I did have whistleblowers come forward and identified and provide evidence that this is happening right now in their city. And I have handed that over to the Attorney General. It's gone to Access. It's gone to the DOJ, because we have to make sure that this stops.
0: As a taxpayer, it's infuriating if this is happening because we don't want our tax dollars being squandered on fraudsters. But as a human being, it's sad to think that there are people that are seeking treatment and we believe they're getting treatment. And it turns out that they're not getting treatment. They're no better off than they were before. As a matter of fact, they may be worse off because people assume they're getting help and they're just not. It's horrible to use people this way.
15: It's absolutely horrible. It is tragic. These individuals continue to be put out on the street. They still require help. And the fleecing of the Arizona taxpayer dollars is astronomical. We lost at the very least $2.8 billion that went to countries like Pakistan, Somalia.
0: In what time frame?
15: So this would have started probably in about 2021-ish is when it started. And I have spoken to a lot of people who have come forward that have said they were trying to say something, they were trying to report, didn't get a whole lot of places. There was action taken by both Brnovich and Ducey, different than the approach of this administration. And this was at the beginning of it, so no one knew the magnitude of what was going to happen here. And but this has created a humanitarian crisis. It has created a public safety crisis, and it has created a financial crisis. Imagine if Access had those billions of dollars. We wouldn't be in the situation we are right now. And real quick on the humanitarian public safety crisis, I was having a conversation with the chief of police in my district, and he said that they had 4,500 contacts with this population in 2025, 910 arrests, of which 320-ish decided to go to treatment. So this isn't just affecting Phoenix or Levine or Tucson. This is creeping into every single city, and it is growing by the day.
0: I want to get this quote accurately because I want to get your response to this. Mm-hmm. The attorney general held a press conference, and she was asked about this. And she said Senator Warner is a liar and a dumb one at that. What was it that elicited that kind of an angry response, and how do you respond to it?
15: Well, she certainly sounded mad, and I'm not sure why she would be this angry. I will work with anyone. I'm willing to work with anyone, and will continue to work with anyone. I have, I've had up until now, biweekly meetings with the director of Access. We have been working on things like related to access to care and trying to get these good providers up and going and paid again, and make sure that they're taking care of our this population. And so, you know, I'm not sure why she would react that way, because I actually ran a bill for her office last year. I ran a bill for her office this year. So I've been in communication with her staff, and it's unfortunate that that was her reaction.
0: What changes do you think are coming? And is there any chance of recouping any of that money because it goes to foreign countries, or is that money just gone?
15: So in the five hearings that I had over the last year, where I brought Access and DHS and other people in to give testimony to what happened and ask some questions about what did happen, that question came up. And out of that billions of dollars, at that time, they had recuperated $118 million, which is just a drop in the bucket. Mm-hmm. And so as people are being held accountable, there are indictments underway. There were indictments that started right away, even under Brnovich. That is something that is a great question. And I'm going to post that question again and get an updated number, because we have to recuperate way more than just millions of dollars when billions of dollars were paid out of our taxpayer dollars.
0: And what changes do you believe will be made to ensure that this fraud can't happen in the future? Because obviously technology is being used by both sides. What are the things you're hoping, or what changes do you think will be made to ensure that only quality facilities are getting money from Access and that people are getting quality care?
15: So I actually have a bill for that. And one of the things that we learned was the Department of Health Services is a licensing agency. Their job is to license facilities and so on. And so they were licensing these facilities in good faith based on an application and a self-attestation. And they would get we could go on the computer right now and be licensed very, very quickly, and no background checks. And then it would go over to Access and they would do their part. And so I have a bill moving through the Senate, through the legislature this session. It is actually waited to be voted out of the Senate. And it would require a fingerprint clearance card on every single owner of a facility that is trying to become licensed. Any controlling person of that business has to have a background check. And that would significantly reduce these opportunities for fraud.
0: Senator, I appreciate the hard work and the information. And I hope as this carry goes on, especially if your bill gets out of the Senate and passes, would you come back and talk about it?
15: I absolutely would.
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11: If you listen often, you know that we are unapologetically pro-law enforcement, pro-first responder. We talk often about the great work that they do. And if you live in Phoenix like I do, I would say to you that the reputation of the Phoenix Fire Department and the Phoenix Police Department are elite around the country. Understaffed as they are, under-equipped as they are, we're trying to correct that. We're going to get into the Phoenix budget in a little while. But it's an extremely, extremely dangerous job. Now, yesterday, did you see yesterday here, there was a house fire at 59th Avenue in Thomas. Did you see that video?
9: I did see the video.
11: So, first of all, you know how much I love heights. There are three firefighters standing on the roof of this house, and they cut a hole in the roof, and flames are flying out of this house 20 feet above the roof.
9: It was so big. So tall.
11: So they're standing on the roof. They got up on an extension ladder. So then they had to get off of there in case the roof collapsed. Now imagine that job. This house was fully engulfed. Not only did the Phoenix Fire Department put out the fire, now the house is going to be a total loss, but they stopped it from spreading to any of the other houses.
9: That's insane. Good work.

0: So, right. So when you talk about the dangers of being a first responder, we think about cops. I just did a ride along.
1: You never know what you're going to get into.
0: I did a ride along with Deputy Steve Stryker. I think that's how you have to say his name. That's
1: you
0: just,
1: have to, and
0: it
1: he wears a cape.
0: It sounds like a superhero. Like, and he looks like a superhero, too. He looks exactly like, when I say Steve Stryker, you would say, okay, that's him.
1: Deputy Steve Stryker.
0: If I had five people lined up in here and I said, pick out Steve Stryker, you'd point right to him. Great guy.
1: Yeah, I have to go look him up.
0: They had a call. We were out in the Far East Valley, and there was a guy, and I'm speculating, but this guy was out of his mind high. Showed up at an ex's house. There's a 13-year-old in the house.
1: Oh, no.
0: This guy's laying in the front yard. The neighbors call the police. Then he wants to fight. Then he backs down. Then he calms down until Steve Stryker showed up on the scene, and everything went well.
1: He struck it down.
0: He did.
1: Strike down crime.
0: But, well, here's what happened. Steve Stryker is also a canine officer. And I will tell you, attitudes change when the dog comes out.
1: I love that he has a sidekick.
0: Yeah, see?
1: It makes me. Does the dog wear a cape, too?
0: We should.
1: I should.
0: That situation was handled without violence, and this guy ended up going to the hospital. His blood pressure was through the roof. He was obviously high on something. They were able to talk him down, but if it had gotten violent, in the blink of an eye, it can.
1: You never know what you're getting into.
0: Right. So this story, actually, I think you sent me this yesterday.
1: I did. I was
0: out of New Mexico. There are three people that died of exposure. There were four people in the house.
1: Right.
0: Three of them died from exposure to an unknown substance.
1: They were all unresponsive.
0: Right. So the 911 call goes out about people unresponsive and down. So what do the first responders do? The firefighters, paramedics, they race right to the scene. 18 first responders have been quarantined because they were exposed to this unknown substance.
1: That's insane. That's a lot of first responders.
0: Yeah.
1: Check out this. I have some of the Broadcastify.
0: All right.
2: Dispatch, Mountain Air Fire. You've been requested 306 Hamlin Avenue North. Reference to three possible overdoses. Breathing apparatus requested at this time.
1: Three possible overdoses. Of course, that's from Broadcastify. It's insane.
0: Yeah. And so they raced to the scene. Now, they didn't realize they were risking their lives, but you run into this unknown environment and 18 first responders end up quarantined because it's an unknown substance. So now you don't know.
1: They all had symptoms.
0: Right.
1: They started getting sick.
0: I can't remember. I mean, I know I'm much older than you, but it clouds my looking back. How much do you remember about the HIV epidemic?
1: Not very much.
0: Okay. So what happened when this first happened, and then it was, everybody knew it was bloodborne.
1: That was like what, in the 80s?
0: Yes.
1: Okay.
0: And it was bloodborne, and it was a bodily fluid borne, I should say. And we know the high risk groups at the time who it was affecting the most. But what happened was first responders had to change everything they did. Because now if you're a paramedic, firefighter, or a cop on the scene of a shooting or a stabbing,
1: you're exposed to blood and bodily fluids.
0: Right. If you're an ER doc or an ER nurse, and you've got a patient that's bleeding, and you've got to treat this patient, and the way they had to gear up for a very long time until they figured out how to treat it and other things, it changed everything they did. And yet, every one of them still did their job. They still ran to the accident scenes. They still took people to the hospital. They bandaged wounds and got them to a better place. They still did the job. They figured out a way to still, yes.
1: Yeah.
0: And so what used to be, and I know this is a little, I don't mean to be gruesome, but if you went to a scene that was especially bloody, after the paramedics took whoever the injured person was or killed person was off the scene, used to just be the firefighters would take a fire hose and they'd hose down the sidewalk or the driveway or whatever, but not anymore. You know, the hazmat crews. And
1: you don't even think about all those jobs.
0: Right.
1: Don't want to think about all those jobs.
0: So we see them and we think fires and we think car crashes. We think it's just a reminder that, and I'm sure you've seen the videos where cops get exposed to fentanyl when they make arrests.
1: I was going to mention that one that wasn't it here in the Valley where a woman cop police officer got exposed.
0: They had to use Narcan.
1: Yeah, she had to get, that's crazy. I don't understand how people mess around with that stuff in the first place.
0: Right. But when you're the first responder and you get called, it's one of those, it's weird to watch them turn the switch on and off. And what I mean by that is, like you and I, blood pressure, even keel, just having a conversation, you're sitting around talking, all of a sudden a tone goes out. If you're a firefighter or if you're a cop in Phoenix anyway, there's a tone that goes out over the radio and the dispatcher will say emergency traffic, and then you'll get dispatched to whatever it is. And then all of a sudden the switch goes on and now you're in that mode. And then as quickly as the danger subsides, they somehow they're able to, maybe it's, I know it's a practice thing, that they're able to tone it back down and, you know, turn it off, at least to dim the lights, you know?
1: Yeah.
0: It's the craziest thing I've ever seen.
1: Yeah, the first responders hold a special place with me because I don't understand how they
0: this story out of New Mexico is a great reminder, because I don't ever want to forget the Yarnell Hill fire and the loss of the Granite Mountain Hotshots. And it was, I believe, 11 people were killed that day. It was the greatest loss of life since 9/11 to firefighters. And this could have easily been that. We could easily be talking about 18 first responders that didn't make it because they ran into an overdose situation and were overcome by whatever that substance is. Now, the other part is, what's the long-term effects? How do they figure out what the substance is, and what's the long-term?
1: Yeah, I heard they were talking about how the police chief there was saying he doesn't even know that house to be a problem house
0: right.
1: in the first place. So they don't know what it was.
0: And it may not have been an over, may not be drugs or fentanyl or whatever. It could be some substance that they weren't overdosing. They were overcome and couldn't get out of the house. But they died there on the scene. Three of them are dead on the scene.
1: That looks scary.
0: As much as we talk about first responders on this show, as much as it's something that's on the front of our minds here, I just wanted to bring it up because I just thought how interesting it is that this story was a headline. We almost lost 18 first responders one incident.
1: They could have all been unresponsive.
0: Yeah. So it's just a reminder.
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0: I talk a lot about moving Team 6 and their attention to veterans. 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
16: From ABC News, I'm Wayne Cabot. Iran is not confirming details of any peace agreement with the U.S., instead reasserting its right to control the Strait of Hormuz. Still, crude is down about 5% on the prospect of peace. ABC Chief Foreign Correspondent Ian Pannell is in Tel Aviv.
17: Administration official telling ABC News there'll be a limited interim agreement that would include opening the Strait of Hormuz and an end to the U.S. blockade. The official saying there'll also be commitment from the Iranians to negotiate the removal of their stockpile of highly enriched uranium. But Iranian state media saying the draft agreement doesn't have any nuclear commitments. Intelligence sources telling ABC News that despite the bombing, Iran retains the ability to enrich uranium, one of the many pre-war goals that hasn't been reached.
16: Over 900 Ebola cases now reported across the Democratic Republic of Congo, more than 115 deaths. American citizens returning from the impacted area are being funneled through Virginia and Atlanta for any signs of symptoms. A chemical tank in danger of blowing to pieces in a neighborhood in Orange County, California, with a potential of a one-mile blast radius, has a crack in it. And the fire chief says that may be a good thing. It might relieve the pressure and avoid an explosion.
18: We don't know if the whole tank is completely solidified right now and it's all plastic. That would be best case scenario, but we don't know because we can't see inside, and we're working with experts right now to see if we can see the density inside the tank that could tell us.
16: Chief TJ McGovern, another night in evacuation centers meantime for tens of thousands of Californians. This Memorial Day weekend, the oldest Pearl Harbor survivor, age 106, is keeping the memory alive of that surprise attack. Looking back, Freeman Johnson, Centerville, Massachusetts, says his greatest legacy is raising a family. There are only 11 survivors of that surprise attack. 2,400 Americans died. You're listening to ABC News.
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21: Thanks so much for tuning into this edition of Voice to America, the program where you find out what the world thinks about you and the issues that are important to you. We hopscotch around the globe, talk to regular people just like you and me in the hot zones. We hear their stories, and then hopefully we can connect the dots. Donald Trump is really trying to sell some type of a deal that he says he is on the cusp of finalizing with Iran. Doesn't smell so certain. Is this part of the art of the deal where he's doing some flim-flam and ultimately he's playing 3D chess? Or is this flop sweat from a comedian that has bad jokes? We'll get perspective from our Iranian analyst, our Israeli analysts in our first hour. Next hour, you're going to hear the reaction from an Iranian government spokesman on Al Jazeera. You'll want to hear what he has to say. And we'll also go around the globe and give you a perspective from outside the United States on how Trump's selling. And he really is trying to sell this deal. If they really do believe that maybe this is the end of the deal and maybe there really is a significant breakthrough. At this hour, of course, more questions remain than anything that is solid. And when you have something solid in a deal that the whole world is watching, obviously a global economy is concerned about this. Obviously, oil is what runs the world. We don't fight wars over windmills and solar panels. We've tried for the last 10 or 15 years. Everybody's been telling us in institutional power that really the power is in windmills. No, it's not. Oil is what runs the world. So now that we've gotten down to brass tacks, I think we're also looking for brass tacks in reality when it comes to some type of negotiation. Also, in this program, I'll give you the analysis, which again is conspicuously absent from those institutions, the real cards that are left to play on both sides that nobody wants to ask about. Instead, they're doing some type of political activism. As we begin our broadcast around the world on radio stations, streaming audio, you can find at voicetoamerica.com and listen your time, your schedule, share the show with anybody around the globe, wherever you find your podcasts. So Trump says he's all but got a deal. He's like 95% of the way there. Let's find out what they think in Iran. Kamran is our longtime Iranian analyst. He's been with us for the last 3+ months dealing with this war. I chatted with him before the program and asked him, what is Iran saying about Trump's leaking of this potential deal?
6: In Iran, they are saying exactly the same thing, that an agreement, we don't know about the detail, that is very close. But in the same time, like maybe a half an hour ago, the head of the Revolutionary Guard made a statement that Iran in all fronts are ready for any other possible action other than the agreement. And they are saying that this agreement would not include anything about nuclear weapon, nuclear energy, that Iran believed that even in the period that they are agreeing 2 months to deal with the nuclear issue would not happen. It would not be enough time to deal with it. And it looks like Iran has not agreed with anything about nuclear waste, nuclear enriched uranium. Iran was planning, agreeing to thin their nuclear enriched uranium, but there is no talk about it at this point.
1: So that was the cornerstone of what Trump has told at least the United States and much of the world, is that Iran can't have a nuclear weapon, and that Iran has to hand over its nuclear material that they've enriched already, that, or at least the United States believes that they've enriched whatever they've got. And so this is what he's saying is part of the deal and always has been his goal. And if I understand you correctly, Iran is saying the exact opposite.
6: What I understood from two news that it is not included in this agreement. And there is an confusion about what they agree. From one side, they are talking about ceasefire for 2 months. But from the other side, and from Iranian side, they are saying that this is actually end of the war. U.S. agreeing to not attack Iran, and agreeing that in phases, 30 days, 2 months, and then later deal with the nuclear issue. But as I read the news today, there is no talk that Iran has give up its right to enrich uranium or to develop for non-military purposes, but we don't know the detail. And to be honest with you, we have gone through this twice before, and the last minute, something happened. Uh-huh. I cannot imagine that Iran would agree with opening Strait of Hormuz without sanction being lifted, or without some kind of reimbursement for Iran.
1: So Iran is expecting some type of a financial relief as of today, or when this deal is announced very soon. Is that what we should expect?
6: Exactly, but it can be in different form. For example, they are talking about allowing Iranian oil to be sold. What I have also understand from other reporting is that Iran has about 85 million barrel oil ready to be shipped to rest of the world. And what I have understood is that this agreement about opening Strait of Hormuz, it would start with deblocking by the U.S. and then Iran would manage the Strait of Hormuz. It's obvious to everybody that Iran would try to sell all this oil that has in ships and containers, and slowly it would allow the other ship to leave the Strait of Hormuz. That is a way for Iran to say that we have still control of the Strait of Hormuz, even if we have agreed. So Iran act like they are not allowing any of the red lines to pass, but we know that there have been clear compromise to come to agreement. And as I am speaking, I also read that this Pakistani prime minister was ready to announce that maybe tonight or tomorrow the boat delegate would come to Pakistan to make an agreement official.
1: So this sounds to me like this is, as you said, a stage one, and it's mostly focused on financial relief for Iran and some sort of opening of Hormuz. Is that correct?
6: What I understood is three parts. One is that the war would stop all fronts. I'm not sure if Iran would manage to deal with Lebanon, because that was one of the demands. The war is stopped, and the part of the agreement is that they would not start a war again when they are negotiating. One of Iranian demands is that economic release, sanctions should be lifted, or Iran should be allowed to sell oil without any hesitation from U.S. And in the same time, they are talking about a nuclear framework that they need to discuss in the future. But Iran is key to say that nuclear agreement is not part of this agreement.
1: Right.
6: First, the war needs to end, and then we talk about the other.
1: That's in the future. So nuclear is in the future. Today is Hormuz and end of fighting, Hormuz open, and economic relief for Iran.
6: That's what I am just.
1: Okay, so if you're looking at this, let's look at it from two sides. If you're Iran, what are the pros and cons of this stage? We'll call it stage one. If you're Iran, what are the pros and cons of this deal? In other words, what are the risk reward that they did? And then give us your perspective also on the American-Israeli side. What are the risks and rewards of if this deal is actually going to happen?
6: The most important part for U.S. is to Strait of Hormuz. There is no agreement about how Strait of Hormuz, after the moment that they announce is open, can be dealt with. They are 1,500 ships at this moment in the sight of Strait of Hormuz that Iran controls. Even if they agree with a way of out, that by itself is a very big deal. The reason that U.S. is pressuring Iran to agree with any kind of agreement 1 month or 2 months or 3 months is the pressure that Strait of Hormuz has brought to international community. And Trump knows that. And they know that it would be also a factor in the election. But more importantly, Europeans are saying that they have about 1 to 3 weeks to reach the red line for their energy consumption. That means that the main focus, I think, is one, lifting the sanction; second, agreeing that not all the war in the region stop; and then third one is the Strait of Hormuz, how they can manage it. Iran is saying that they have the right to charge fees. They are in negotiation with Qatar to come up with a mechanism that it can work. But for U.S., the best and biggest beneficial part of this agreement is that the Strait of Hormuz would be open, and the pressure that Europe and America and Asia is facing because of the Strait of Hormuz would be lifted, and it would be a way for U.S. also to judge if Iran is committed in the agreement. But in the same time, we know the last two times all this conversation that there is close to agreement, and Israel attacked Iran. So it is possible that by end of the day, when the Israeli prime minister and mini security team would reach, would meet, they may come up with an attack. This is obviously not in the benefit of Israel, because Israel has not managed to reach all the objectives that they had before the war started.
1: If you open the Strait of Hormuz in the negotiations about nuclear weapons and more are started, and that's delayed down the road, does it make it easier or harder to reclose Hormuz if these future negotiations don't go well, or if Israel decides to bomb, or if the U.S. decides to bomb and they restart the war. What does the future of Hormuz being opened or closed mean once you reopen it?
6: The Strait of Hormuz forever, as long as this Islamic regime is in power, is the card that the Islamic regime would use it whenever they want and whenever they want to push back. And that is why the former Russian president called them an atomic bomb that Iran has at this moment. And it's as effective because we saw in the last 85 days how the rest of the world was affected. And Iran is realizing that this card is amazing. You have to understand that Iran for 40 years talking about closing the Strait of Hormuz, but they have never done a very good investigation of the effect that it has had. And now that they know what they can do, this is a winning card that President Trump give to Iran so that Iran can play it as much as they want. And they know it.
1: The Gulf nations, what is the perspective you have on how they believe today's news? How are they looking at these developments?
6: Iranian newspaper reporting that the Saudi Arabia King bin Salman and the ruler of UAE had a meeting. They tried to get Saudi Arabia in the line of attacking Iran again or being part of possible attack. That means that most of other Arabic nation in the region are happy that this agreement is taking place. But UAE is not key. They may be forced, and you know Iran has attacked them more than any other country in the region.
1: If this Hormuz deal that we've discussed today is announced and it begins, what are the chances that phase two succeed, in your opinion, that somehow Iran will negotiate away part, if not completely, whatever nuclear program it has or aspires to?
6: Iran has said constantly for the last 30 years, and they are taking that very serious, that it is Iran's right to enrich uranium. It is international community right to have monitored and to come up with the protocol. But Iran would not agree that enrichment is not the right, because that is what they are fighting for the last 35 years.
1: If you're the regime and you agree to this deal that we talked about today, and then you enter into phase two, no matter what you negotiate, isn't it incumbent upon your survival to actually pursue a nuclear weapon?
6: You want me to say they are stupid if they don't go for it? And I think that you are making sense after two times. And there is absolutely no evidence that Iran was making atomic bomb, even though Iran enriched uranium to 60%. If the Trump did not break down the agreement, Iran would much far away from nuclear bomb. However, Trump discard that, and we get us to this situation. At that time, Iranians were, why do we spend so much of our national budget to nuclear program? But now they are realizing why. Because Israel, whenever they want to attack Iran. And for Iranian, it's very clear that Israel won't destroy Iran. It doesn't have nothing to do with regime. Any regime will come and say, we want to have independent and we want to have the right to enrich, they're going to have the same situation. So for Iran leadership, there is no other option. They have to come up with one way or another ways to prevent U.S. and Israel from attacking. And since it is clear that Iran would not be as strong as Israel and U.S. military, they would go after this. I want to also say that the condition in Iran not only economically, but psychologically, is so desperate for Iranians that I give you a perfect example. This month is the month of university exams. And in all Iran, there is a huge unsettled situation that online they cannot do any exam because internet is down, and the internet that Iran provides is so weak that you have to wait days for the page to open. So Iranians are facing a lot of obstacles because of this war. And Iranian regime is using that to say that we have made the agreement, U.S. breakdown. They have attacked us two times. We could do much more harm, but we didn't do it because we wanted peace, blah, blah. But in the end, Iran is preparing also population for a better situation. But in the same time, the population cannot take more.
20: That's Kamran, our Iranian analyst. That gives you the very latest of what he thinks. Coming up next, we go into Israel. Is Israel happy with what Trump is doing? 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Are you prepared? Consider making non-prescription naloxone nasal spray a part of your workplace first aid kit. Naloxone reverses an opioid overdose and saves lives. Maintain workplace safety, offer training, and always call 911 for a suspected overdose. 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
5: Thanks again to Kamran, our Iranian analyst, to get us started on today's edition of Voice to America. Next stop will be Israel. We'll hear from Margo. And if you're Benjamin Netanyahu, his position is, I've been left out of the negotiating table for the last month or so, as Trump says he is going to get some type of a deal, and now Trump is signaling to the world that he is on the cusp of doing a deal. Anybody that does a deal, and again, there's a possibility with a guy like Trump that he's, the reason why he's selling so hard is because he's up to something else. And you heard what Kamran says. You know, last couple times they've negotiated and they've gotten far, Trump says we're negotiating, and then he bombs them. So that's a possibility. But if that's not the possibility, he really is earnest in thinking that he's got some type of a deal, why try so hard? Why not button it up? And if you're inside Israel, how do you play Trump at this point? Is Israel on board with Trump, or do they have to play defense? We'll find out.
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8: ABC News, I'm Wayne Cabot. Iran throwing cold water on a purported deal to end the war with the U.S., reasserting a legal right to manage the Strait of Hormuz. President Trump, after saying that a deal was near, is now saying he doesn't want to rush things. He wants to get it right. And he wants that ballroom, citing the latest shooting outside the White House. ABC Selena Wang.
9: The president, who is facing backlash from even within his own party for his $1 billion request in taxpayer money for the White House complex, saying it goes to show how important it is for all future presidents to get what will be the most safe and secure space of its kind ever built in Washington, D.C.
8: A crack in a chemical tank, usually a bad thing, maybe not, though, in the case of a bulging tank of toxic chemical outside L.A. The crack may be enough to relieve pressure and hopefully get tens of thousands back in their homes. They've been out since Friday. This is ABC News.
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5: Popular Changes Heart segment coming up in about 15 minutes. Too much splainin' will be one of the issues we'll be discussing. Too much splainin' put together by the crack staff led by Vice President of Technology and Certified Millennial Adam in the Changes Heart segment. Now we head into Israel. And keep in mind, as Trump has done his negotiations with Iran, or attempted to do his negotiations with Iran for the most part over the last month. But remember, this is, you know, last June he was doing negotiations up until he decided to bomb there too. You've already heard from our Iranian analyst, Kamran, and he says, you know, look, we've learned, you know, unlike most people, they can't remember what they did 5 minutes ago. The Iranians have learned the hard way that oftentimes when you feel like negotiations are moving along and Trump's talking about how we're getting close, then all of a sudden they get bombed. And they have certainly learned the hard way and seem to be remembering this. The other part about this that nobody is talking about is, why is Iran saying, we're not involved in these negotiations? And Trump is saying, I'm doing the negotiation. This is a war with United States and Israel versus Iran. I mean, that those are the three principles. When you're talking kinetic war, those are the principles in all of this. Yeah, maybe Saudi Arabia and UAE got involved a little bit, and then you can make the case that, you know, Russia's supplying drones, for instance, and maybe Ukraine is supplying drones. But the three big actors are U.S., Iran, Israel. Okay, with the U.S. and Israel on one side. You know, there's a very logical reason why you'd want to isolate Israel if you're Donald Trump. So that if things don't go well, Israel then can just resume bombing and Trump can play both sides. He can say, well, I'm trying to negotiate, but you know, Israel's not at the negotiating table. And I can't control them, even though everybody says I do control them and this and that. And it gives them other options. And maybe that's exactly where Israel wants to be. Everybody's saying, you know, well, Israel's maybe not. Maybe that's exactly where Israel wants to be, because if they go to the negotiating table and they get involved in all of that, it makes it harder for them to say, you know what? We're going kinetic again. Nobody wants to talk about that. Nobody asks that question. We, of course, do it here on our Voice to America program. And oftentimes we ask the questions that used to be basic questions. If you call yourself a journalist, you know, we ask questions like, you know, how did it get out? I mean, you know, did it really happen? Should we look at that Wuhan lab? Should we ask questions of China? No. You don't ask questions like that. You're a racist. You're a climate change denier. You don't ask questions like that. We've been in that era now for over a decade. That's how perverted our journalists have become. And remember, in a functioning democracy, the job of the journalists, they're supposed to check power. They're supposed to be the watchdog of power. And what's happened with our institutional journalists is they've just become political activists for one or the other party. Very few of them with the Republican Party, most of them with the Democratic Party. So they're not doing watchdog. They're not even being neutral. They're not even just falling asleep at the switch. They're doing the Jake Tapper nonsense, you know? I mean, he's helping along the charade with Biden, who's not faltering and failing, and then he comes back and makes a buck at the end and still pretends to this day that he couldn't figure out how to ask a question about whether, you know, Biden falling asleep and stumbling around and then finally getting a knife in his back from Nancy Pelosi and the Democratic Party in the 11th and a half hour before the election. He couldn't figure any of that out. This is basic journalism 101. I mean, high school newspaper guys do this, but you know, Jake Tapper still pats himself on the back and talks about how great he is, but he can't seem to figure it out. It's all a game. It's all a charade. Let's get into Israel now. Let's talk to Margo about the reaction to Donald Trump saying that there's some type of deal. I chatted with her before the program and asked her what the reaction is inside Israel to Trump's tease of a deal.
18: You know, Iran's already celebrating, viewing it as a victory, and feel that they have caused Trump to capitulate in Israel. We're more or less waiting to see what the exact details are, because at present they're talking about 60 days ceasefire, reopening the Straits of Hormuz, and the U.S. agreeing to lift some of the sanctions, on Iran. But there's no mention of the nuclear program, of the enriched uranium being removed, no mention of the ballistic missile. So, you know, it's really hard to tell if the agreement is left in accordance with the conditions or the what I mentioned just now, then it's leaving Israel with a real existential threat vis-a-vis Iran and also even the Houthis, because it appears that the agreement will also include Lebanon. Now, Lebanon is a whole different story that Israel had hoped would be separated from Iran. Right now, I mean, throughout the day, Hezbollah has been firing rockets and explosive drones into northern Israel. And, you know, at this point, you know, we're waiting to see exactly what the agreement will include.
5: Margo, how much influence does Netanyahu have on these negotiations?
18: Well, he's not really involved in it at all. At this point, it seems that the U.S. and Iran, through its Pakistani mediators, are moving forward. And as the Gulf nations, also Israel is waiting to be informed by the Trump administration. Netanyahu is definitely not part of these negotiations.
5: It sounds that there's a real possibility that if what Trump is talking about today happens, mm-hmm. It sounds like it's a phased type of deal
0: where today he might announce, like as you mentioned, maybe the opening of the Strait of Hormuz, maybe the end of actual kinetic fighting. But that's also just moves into a phase B, and maybe there's a phase C, and they're going to keep negotiating. What do you think of that type of a staged type of a negotiation? What are the risks, rewards when you're dealing with a country like Iran?
18: Well, up until now, in the agreements or details that have been mentioned, I haven't seen anything that Iran has sort of given in return, because the agreement or the details that have been coming out over the past 24 hours, I mean, what has Iran done? There's already been a ceasefire, you know, that has been holding for over a month now. And I don't understand why it all seems to be a very one-sided agreement. And I think the danger, especially when you're talking about the Middle East, a sort of a phased agreement that can be stretched out over the month, it's just going to give Iran more time to re-strengthen its military capability, possibly renew its nuclear program in underground bunkers that nobody will be able to find out where they are exactly working, renew its missile and drone capability. And that's what it's been doing even in the past month with the current ceasefire. And negotiations, if you're dealing with a normal country, there's a good chance you'll succeed. But Iran isn't a normal country. The Ayatollah regime isn't a normal regime. And I think that, you know, in many ways, Iran feels that it can play out and continue to drag on. And it knows also that in 2 years' time, Trump's presidency ends. And perhaps it'll try and, you know, move as much as it can to allow time to go by, knowing that in the future, the next U.S. administration may be more amenable to them than the current one.
0: What do you think of the idea of projecting that a deal is close but not done, kind of advertising and getting people's hopes up and trying to sell something before there's actually anything there? What do you make of that style of communication?
18: I mean, we've seen this sort of style all along. You know, Trump comes out and describes the Iranian officials that the U.S. are in touch with as amazing and fantastic, and they're not. They're all connected to the Revolutionary Guard. And so, you know, we hear him come out every few days with something new. Now, I know that today he said that, his representatives are not rushing into a deal and the embargo will remain in full force until an agreement is reached and ratified and signed. It's a very weird style of negotiating, especially when you're dealing with the Middle Eastern mentality.

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3: To try and strike a deal with Iran, they would prefer that. They want peace and quiet. I think that there are some other alternatives aside from using the Straits of Hormuz, but I think, you know, they're a bit more difficult to attain, but they're there. And I think, you know, they feel that maybe now is the time to sort of calm things down. And, you know, Trump himself is also under a lot of pressure, not only with the politics at home, but also with the rising global, the prices of oil. And so I think, you know, this is also something that is being taken into account by the U.S. administration.
4: Trump was just in China a week ago. Do you think that trip had anything to do with the fact that Trump is now saying they basically got some type of a deal just a week after he left China?
3: I don't think so. I think China was keen to be more involved, but I think Trump knows who he's dealing with vis-a-vis China. He may have discussed it, but, as we know, throughout the past year or two, China has been very... You know, he's been very instrumental in supplying Iran with military equipment. And we understand, according to reports, that the Revolutionary Guard purchased Chinese spy equipment in the late 2025, in December, I think it was, that could be used in drone attacks, and it was used in drone attacks during the war.
4: So what does Israel do now if it's unhappy with the announcement of what Trump is saying may happen very soon? What are the options for Israel now?
3: Look, right now, Netanyahu, I know this evening, is going to convene the security cabinet, and his office, not Netanyahu himself, but his office put out a statement today saying that the U.S. is updating Israel on negotiations. Actually, his office said that, you know, Netanyahu emphasized that Israel will maintain freedom of action against threats in all arenas, including Lebanon. I think right now it's a matter of waiting to see.
4: One thing that we've seen is in this war is we've seen Iran do what they always threatened to do, this regime, and that is to shut down the Strait of Hormuz. They always threatened that. They always knew that was a card they could play. We hadn't seen
3: it. Well, that was a card they were allowed to play in the past war because the U.S. and Israel failed to realize how significant it would be. And the Iranians have turned it into a threatening instrument, realizing, how much significance it has.
4: Right. And now that they've done it and they've demonstrated exactly what you just said, how does that change the Middle East now? How does that change everybody operating there? Because before it was always a possibility. Now it's become a reality. We've watched it all unfold now. How significant is it in the way that Israel and everybody else through the Middle East, even around the world, but especially in that region, now conduct themselves?
3: Well, in what sense?
4: If
3: I don't quite understand.
4: If the Strait of Hormuz is as valuable as we've watched it, it is as important to the global economy as Iran always threatened, and now they've demonstrated that they can do it, they can close it, and they have done it. Under the world's most, the biggest military, under all of that, they did.

0: And then now apparently they're on the cusp now of negotiating some type of deal. Once you demonstrate you can do something and not just threaten to do something, how does that, how does everybody then have to react?
1: Well, I mean, if you look back over the past few months, Europe or the world weren't very interested when Trump asked them to help. If you remember when this, the Straits of Hormuz came, began to be such an instrumental part of the war and the region, and we didn't see any of Europe, the European nations, rush to assist. I mean, I agree with you. It's a significant issue, and you cannot guarantee that Iran won't use it in the future. And I think this is one of the failings of Israel and the U.S., that they failed to identify it as being such an instrumental issue that can cause world havoc. And you know, there's no guarantees that Iran won't fall back on that in the future.
0: Well, the other thing, too, is that for so many of those Gulf nations, they have security deals with the United States and have had them for 50 or 60 years. That's why all those military bases are there. And that was my understanding, was that's the deal. The Gulf nations will give the United States energy security, and the United States, in response, their side of the deal is they've got to secure them from countries like Iran doing exactly what Iran did. And so I'm wondering now if every one of those Gulf countries with American military deals has to sit back and say, okay, what did we really get from this deal? And do we need to renegotiate this deal?
1: Well, I don't know if they'll want to renegotiate it, but I think that it's put forward the issue, and it may push them to find other alternatives in the future, because it's definitely something that Iran can hold over the, you know, the world. And I wouldn't be surprised, knowing Iran, that it will resort to that in the future again and again if it feels threatened by anything. And this is a real problem. And I think, you know, as I said, I don't know, Europe will be quite happy to see if oil flows once again and the prices drop, then I don't think it's going to bother to start searching for other alternatives. But it may lead the Gulf countries to discuss, you know, other alternatives that won't hold them to the Iranian threat.
0: What do you suspect Netanyahu does in terms of managing his side of this deal? How does he sell this to the Israeli people? How does he say, okay?
1: He doesn't. Netanyahu, up until now, has hardly ever given any proper press conferences or address the public. He sends out every now and then these sort of video statements that he gets them to be taken, filmed in his office. There's no interaction with the Israeli public whatsoever.
0: That's the view from Israel and Margo. Coming up next, we've got the popular Change His Heart segment, Too Much Splainin'. Parents, the next 30 seconds could save your child's life. Every day, Arizona teens are buying and selling counterfeit pills laced with fentanyl, and it's all happening right from the apps they use on their phone. The pills are disguised as prescription medication and look harmless, but just one can have deadly consequences. 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
11: Thanks again to Margot out of Israel with analysis there of Trump's tease of a deal. We're moments away from the popular Change His Heart segment. Too much splaining will be one of the issues we'll be explaining. This past week, the American government slapped murder charges on Raul Castro, who is kind of the de facto leader. He's not the day-to-day leader. He's 94 years old, for goodness sakes. This is for murder charges from many years ago. And we talk a lot about time and timing and what we're dealing with Iran, for instance. And Iran is trying to extend the clock. When you look at a country like Cuba, and Trump has made it very clear that he wants different government, wants different system over there, wants lots of concessions. You know, as it goes for timing there, too, that's another interesting thing to watch. You can't get much lower hanging fruit if you're the United States than Cuba. And if you can't get what you want out of Cuba, a nation of 9 million people, it used to have 11 million people just 5 years ago when COVID started. 2 million people left since COVID. And those are the young, bright people that have some options. They're all gone. This is a true third world country. It has very, very few resources and options right now. And when you look at timing, if Trump can't get anything done with Cuba, that's another one to look at. When we come back, change his heart.
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0: Cabot. Talk of a deal on ending the war is so far just talk after President Trump said both sides were close. But now, here's ABC's Lama Hassan in London.
1: The president striking a different tone on Truth Social, saying that negotiations towards a deal with Iran are constructive, but both sides must take their time and get it right. So as of right now, there is no official deal yet, but there does seem to be significant movement that the U.S. and Iran are walking towards a two-step interim agreement.
0: Brent crude lower. Another night in evacuation centers for tens of thousands who fear a bulging chemical tank could blow in Orange County, California. A crack has emerged, and Fire Chief J.T. McGovern says that could be a good thing.
1: The president's...
2: It's going to relieve pressure. We want the pressure relieved out of that tank. When we know that there's no pressure, that takes care of one of the major issues that we have right now.
0: Ebola surveillance has been scaled up, and now more than 900 suspected cases have been identified in the Congo region of Africa, a place where civil war is raging, forcing people to flee, even including health and humanitarian workers. The World Health Organization says 10 countries across Africa are at risk from the spread of Ebola, in which victims can bleed out. The closest finish in race history.
3: Swedish native Felix Rosenquist's margin of victory over David Malukas was 233/10,000ths of a second. How close is that? Not even Rosenquist believed he'd won.
4: I thought I didn't have it, and then I shifted up, and it was just kind of sucking up to David, and it was just enough to get me over the finish line.
3: The last lap pass for the win was only the fifth in the 110-year history of the 500. At the Indianapolis 500, Will Clark, ABC Sports.
0: NASCAR paid tribute to Kyle Busch at the Coca-Cola 600 in Charlotte. Busch's wife, son, and family were there. 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
21: Thanks so much for tuning into this edition of Voice to America, the program where you find out what the world thinks about you and the issues that are important to you. We hopscotch around the globe, talk to regular people just like you and me in the hot zones. We hear their stories, and then hopefully we can connect the dots. Today's edition of Change is Hard, Too Much Splainin', put together by Vice President of Technology and Certified Millennial Adam, who joins us from his still COVID and Hanta virus safe bunker via FaceTime. And at this hour, Donald Trump is really trying to cheerlead some type of a deal. You know, one thing we talk about a lot on this program is how, A, there's the power pyramid, and those of us that are not at the tip of the power pyramid, so the top of the power pyramid are presidents and ayatollahs and kings and captains of industry like Jeff Bezos. They actually know what's going on, and then they feed their propaganda down to the rest of us that are somewhere in the middle or the bottom. That's certainly the case with this Iran war. And then the other tell in all of this is that Donald Trump is really, really, really, really trying to signal and tell everybody that he's close to a deal and he's not going to go to his son's wedding in the Bahamas because he's so busy working. And then now he's telling us that there's kind of a deal that's imminent, but not quite imminent, but it's probably just one phase of a multi-phase deal. This sounds too hard to me. This sounds like too much explaining. Your parents ever teach you that? You know, if you got to explain it too much, it's probably not a good thing.
22: Well, you've also got the same thing goes with jokes and comedy. If you got to explain the punchline, it's not a good joke.
21: Yeah. And I think Trump is explaining a little bit too much. One thing that we've learned also with his dealings with Iran is that when he's explaining, usually nothing gets done. When he takes action and actually things do change is when he doesn't tell you it's going to happen. So in other words, we didn't know about the bombing a year ago, June, and we didn't know about the start of this war 3 or 4 months ago. But boy, do we know everything about all of the very latest of this negotiation where the Strait of Hormuz may be opened, but only under certain conditions, and that the uranium then will be dealt with later, and we're really close, but we're not quite there, and I'm going to move fast, but no, I've decided I'm going to move slow. This is just too much splaining.
23: Everything's going to be done. It's going to be so great and so wonderful and big and beautiful and great and open. Everything's going to be fine. What makes you think that?
21: Yeah, I will
23: say. Well, it's different.
21: Yeah. Well, I will say, and if you're just tuning into us on radio or stream, listen to the podcast and hear our analysis from across the Middle East, because this has been going on for so many times now. This idea where we're close to a big deal after meeting and meeting and meeting and meeting and meeting, and then war breaks out, that certainly a lot of folks are like, you know, we don't necessarily trust anything that's being said on either side. And just because there's this flurry suddenly of positive activity, or at least words, whether it's activity or not, certainly the Iranians know it's like the last few times we've heard about we're close to a deal, then we get bombed and there is no deal. And they remind us of that, which is good, because in this day and age, we talk all the time about how people can't remember what they ate for breakfast by lunchtime. You know, but in terms of the Iranians, they're at least saying, you know, every time we hear Trump talk about how we're close to a deal and things are going well, that's usually right before we get bombed.
1: And they haven't forgotten. It took them a couple rounds, but they haven't forgotten. They learned the hard way, and they haven't quite forgotten. And I think that's what everybody's waiting for right now. At the very least, if you even are optimistic, let's say you're still giving Donald Trump the benefit of the doubt in these Iran negotiations. If you're being generous in that, basically what he's talking about is the first of a multi-phased staged negotiation. So what's there to get excited about at this point? Again, think of the promises that we've been made. Let's just go back to the beginning of this latest war, which was at the very end of February. Most people, again, don't remember what they had for breakfast. Do you remember how Trump and all of his cronies like Chris Wright, the energy secretary, they were immediately trotted out 3.5-4 months ago and told, oh, don't worry about oil prices. This is only going to last a few days, maybe a week or two, and then everything will go right back down and you'll be paying $2 for gasoline. Here we are, Memorial Day weekend, one of the big weekends to kick off summer where everybody's moving around and taking road trips and doing all of that. Gas is higher than ever. Food prices are higher than ever. Nobody feels good about what they're paying for. These are the basic paid for. And here we are 4 months later, and nobody remembers that the guarantee, the sales job, again, the power pyramid, when you're pushing information down, everybody, hey, look, you may be worried about gas prices being high and food prices going up and affordability doing, but we're here to tell you it's only going to last a few days. And then nobody goes back and examines it except for us on our little Voice to America program. We're the only people that have a memory.
22: Well, I mean, I would just tell everybody that, you know, the war is transitory.
1: Yeah.
22: That seems to work pretty good.
1: Yeah. Yeah. And
22: no, it's transitory war. Yeah. Oh, okay. All right. Transitory prices. Oh, okay. Cool. I forgot what I had for breakfast. I'm sorry. What were you saying now?
1: Well, we're going to find out what Trump does, because this could just be him muddling through, and there'll be more, you know, kinetic action soon. But one of the things that Trump is going to have a hard time explaining whether he cares or not is, unless you get a good deal, if you're going to go to full-throated war, which the United States went almost full-throated, they didn't put boots on the ground yet. But other than that, they went about as full-throated as you can get. Why wimp out when there are so many low-hanging fruit targets that are still on the table, right? For instance, Karg Island. I mean, it's still right there. They haven't done anything to that right now, and it's so easy to take out, obviously. They could do whatever they want, and unless you can use that as leverage to get a good deal, and Trump's trying to sell a deal that doesn't even sound good. I mean, if you sat down at this day and age, and you're here we are now, we're almost June, and there's no evidence that the Iranians can defend themselves, and the best you can get is well, maybe we'll get the Strait of Hormuz opened and we're going to give them a bunch of economic relief. If that's the best you can cheerlead, it hasn't even happened yet. But that's what you're trying to telegraph. That's the propaganda that makes Trump, he thinks that makes him look as strong as possible in these negotiations. That's what he's trying to sell to us, is that, hey, I've got a great deal. Here's the deal. Strait of Hormuz might be opened. Under what conditions? We don't know. And then Iran will probably get a bunch of money in all of this. Great. What are they going to do with that money? You know, build themselves back up, probably get a nuclear weapon at this point. And then we're going to continue to negotiate. It's like, that's what we get after four months of all this bombing, when you've got all kinds of targets that are still there.
22: I mean, the deal should, you're going to negotiate the deal at this point. If you're Trump, the deal should be, okay, well, you know, you're going to give us the uranium and all these other demands that we want, or else.
1: Yeah, or we're just like, going to bomb the crap out of you, because it's so Iran has shown no, for instance, let's go back to when the United, remember a couple months ago when there was that airplane, the one airplane that went down and the pilots were caught behind enemy lines. And again, Iran tried their nonsense where they're like, oh, we've got all these new weapons. We can shoot down all kinds of people. Our air defenses are all different. Obviously, that's not true either. Because that was a one-off, and most likely our common sense can tell us, you know, if you fly thousands of air missions into a zone, eventually something's going to go wrong. And one thing did get wrong, but it's like one out of a thousand. So we know that Iran still can't defend itself. Our common sense tells us that. And so why would you stop? That's one of your great tools that you've got. Why would you stop bombing? Trump decided he was going to stop bombing. It's like, okay, then what kind of deal are you going to get? And the sales job today, if this, he should be embarrassed by what he's even leaking out, by what he's even tweeting out. This is nothing to be proud of. This is like the Democratic autopsy that came out this past week. So the Democratic Party, after a year and a half later, after losing with Kamala and Joe Biden, they decide they're going to, you know, spend millions of dollars and get all of the experts to say, Let's explore how we lost this. Of course, anybody with half a brain knows. I can tell you how you lost it. Number one, Biden. Number two, Kamala. What else do you need to know?
22: Well, and yet, see, I also just realized that Joe Biden at the end of his term may have been having some cognitive issues.
1: You read Jake Tapper's book. I think it's out in paperback at this point.
22: Oh, yeah. I got it on Kindle.
1: Yeah. For 99 cents. Yeah. For 99 cents. Just the fact that they go out and then they release it and they take themselves seriously. It's like the best case scenario still makes you look like a fool. It's like Trump with this Iran thing. If this is what you're selling, this is a bad deal. You should be embarrassed about even tweeting out what you're tweeting out about Iran. And the same thing with this Democratic autopsy. If this is the best that you can come out with, you should be embarrassed.
22: And even then, the guy that was in charge of the report is going, well, you know, I'm not really happy with this report. And, you know, are you going to release all of it? Yeah, we'll release most of it. Why'd you even do it in the first place? Well, you know, I don't know. You didn't even give a good reason when I, you know, reading about it, I'm like, okay, you needed to do this for what now?
1: Because they know they're even half-hearted. They're stuck on this hamster wheel. They can't get off of it. And it's kind of like every time you lose, you say, well, the reason why we lost is because the work isn't complete, and so you need to donate more money to us so that we can spend more money doing the work that lost us this last round and the round before and the round before. It's like climate change. So it's an existential threat that now the United Nations, for instance, is saying actually it's not an existential threat, but we need more money nonetheless to make sure that it doesn't become an existential threat. And it's this hamster wheel that never ends. They don't want to solve any problems. They just want to create problems, new problems, so that they can just keep spending your money. And again, the question would be, look at your power pyramid. You know, what kind of information are you getting, and why would you trust any of this information? I mean, a year and a half after the Democratic Party lost, do you take this Dem autopsy seriously? I mean, I'm asking if you're a Democrat. And as you just mentioned, even the highest people in the Democratic Party, they can't even keep a straight face about this, but they also can't get off the hamster wheel.
22: Well, you know, they've got with the primaries, you know, going on, they got to make sure that the base doesn't get, you know, turned off by them saying, well, you know, maybe leaning into this issue or that issue is a bad idea and we shouldn't do it. Mm. Like, no, we have no idea why they lost. We don't understand. We're still trying to figure this out. Just donate more money so we can figure this out.
1: Speaking of bad political ideas, Trump's come up with some deal with his DOJ where he's created like a $2 billion fund for people that are victims of lawfare. Okay. Now, what's interesting is Trump's usually pretty good at trolling and doing all of that. He's the master. You've explained it to us before anybody even knew the term trolling. And if you want to get in the mud, nobody's better than getting in the mud than Donald Trump. The minute this fund came out, so this is apparently is being explained as billions of dollars that regular citizens can apply for, so that if they've been a victim of lawfare, they can get some type of restitution, which would be taxpayer money. And in terms of trolling, James Comey was one of the first people that said, hey, this sounds like I qualify for it. I'm applying for it. I think that's a pretty good troll. I mean, I don't know if it's the greatest troll in the world, but it's like this fund and this idea that billions of dollars of taxpayer money is going to be now controlled by government bureaucrats to pay out to this person or that person that's claiming, you know, their victim. This is the oppression and the victimhood again, and the government's going to solve this victimhood and this oppression. Am I wrong in immediately saying again, this doesn't even pass the smell test?
22: I mean, what counts as lawfare? How do you know? I mean, is Michael Avenatti going to get some of this? Yeah. Is Michael Cohen, we're going to give him a little bit too?
1: Why would anybody want more of taxpayer dollars controlled by government and bureaucrat? Why does anybody, you know, the flip side of that is if you have been a victim of lawfare or you've been wronged, is you sue. You know, you go through it, you sue, and you do it. So the obvious question would be, well, what's wrong with that? Why not just say, I'm suing?
22: And then just get a class action lawsuit of everyone together and go.
1: You know, I mean, that's not even clean because we've got all kinds of these tort laws and these lawyers that have exacerbated that situation. But the point is that That's still got to be better than having government officials deal with. There's nothing worse than having government officials use taxpayer money, because we know that's the most inefficient way you can basically run anything. So the idea that we've got multi-billions of dollars that the government thinks they're going to control of taxpayer dollars to pick and choose who gets it, that's never the best idea. That we can, the top line item, without even digging in and being an accountant and being some type of a lawyer, the minute you say government official and or government bureaucrats going to deal with this, we know that's the most inefficient way you can possibly deal with it. And we know that that's guaranteed of the $2 billion, the grift and the fraud inside that $2 billion program, we know it's going to be the greatest you can possibly get if it's run by government officials.
22: Well, then maybe 2, 3, 4, 10 years from now, we'll have a nice, you know, some guy with a microphone will show up in D.C. and start going through and figuring out that it's all going, you know, to some NGO somewhere. And,
1: $1 billion, you know, dollars, just, $1 billion of it went to the Learing Center. You know, $1 billion of the $2 billions ended up at the Learing Center. I mean, it's going to be another one of those deals.
22: Here's, here's five arrests for you. Do you feel better now? Here's your five arrests.
1: Yeah. By the way, we had another guy trying to shoot apparently Trump yesterday. I mean, it wasn't a close deal. He got to the fence of the White House, but he pulled out a gun and started firing. I saw some of the video because there were people obviously there. It's the White House. There were a lot of shots fired. I don't know if the guy that got killed, the alleged assassin, if it was all his, but boy, there were a lot of gunshots.
22: Apparently, some of them were the Secret Service shooting back.
1: Yeah, they killed him. They say they killed him.
22: Yep. And my favorite part, again, I mean, as it was happening, I go, let's see, are they going to tell us that this suspect was known to authorities?
1: Yes.
22: Yeah,
1: on the radar.
22: He had been arrested like twice before for making threats. All right. Well, I mean, there it is. Yeah. Okay. What else? What else? Mentally disturbed. He was mentally disturbed. Oh, well, I mean, who would have guessed that? That's crazy. Oh my God. Well, it's the first time I've ever heard that one before. Again, if your memory is longer than a fly's, you'll go, I've heard this one before.
1: The only thing I haven't heard, but I would assume, is was Wolf Blitzer 5 feet away checking his emails when this thing happened?
22: No, I think it was one of the correspondents from ABC News. That was the footage. And it was her turn this time to get some good footage. So that's what we got, you know.
1: The other thing we got this week was we finally got the end of this Colbert show. Finally, he's done with this show. The show is now kaput. It's going to be infomercial. I found out, I did a little research on that. So now CBS has canceled the show. They didn't just cancel Colbert. That's the other, you know, red herring that they always throw. CBS is out of the late night business. They ended the other show that they had with that chubby guy from the UK. Years ago.
22: They got
1: rid of him and they just got rid of the show. And then now they've gotten rid of the show with Colbert. And again, this was David Letterman's show before that. You know, they're not replacing him. It's not like he's a victim because Donald Trump hates him and they're going to put Greg Gutfeld in there for it. No. They're just getting rid of the show. But I did some research. Do you remember Byron Allen? Because he was, I guess he started as a comedian. Now he's quite a successful media businessman. He bought the Time. So it's an infomercial. Basically, they're selling time, which is the lowest form. So CBS has basically said, if you want to do cooking shows, if you want to do, you know, reruns, we can do it. So he bought the Time. His company bought the Time. And he's going to do some type of a stand-up comedy, you know, show or something like that. So they're out of the late show business. They've sold the Time off to this guy. And that's what they're going to do there. But his show finally ended. He continued to try to act like he was a victim of Donald Trump and all of that. And sure enough, as you told us last week, I mean, you can't get a bigger cliche. Bruce Springsteen showed up on the scene at the very end. I mean, it's just, all the little blue check marks that you got to do because you're a political activist and no longer doing comedy. I mean, he checked them all the way off until the very end.
22: Well, you know, it's a sad day for everyone, you know, and having all your friends come on there from the other competing late night shows.
1: Yeah.
22: And unironically acting sad for you is, you know, I was, like I said earlier on, we weren't on the air. I said, the most intelligent thing they could have done to be funny would be to come out there and have each one of them, you know, say how sorry they are for him being off the air. And then, you know, keep looking at the camera, like watch my show or something, you know,
1: of course,
22: you know,
1: roast them.
22: Do something.
1: Roast them.
22: Yeah. Roast them.
1: Yeah.
22: Do something like that.
1: Do comedy. In other words, do comedy.
22: Exactly. Yeah. No, they don't do that. But
1: no, they don't do
22: good
1: it.
22: News for everyone that loves Stephen Colbert. Apparently, he has been contracted to write, and he's attached to the Lord of the Rings in between movies and books story that they're making up or something. So you can enjoy more Colbert.
1: Fantasy crowd. The Comic-Con crowd. Yeah, good. Yeah.
22: Why not? He's ruined comedy. Let's ruin fantasy.
1: That concludes today's edition of Voice to America. Our change is hard. We continue along with the Voice to America show.
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1: Still to come, you're going to hear from an Iranian government official, the very latest within just the last few minutes. He is speaking in English out to the West what he thinks of Trump's tease of a deal. And we're also going to hear people finally talking about what we've talked about here and asked the obvious questions for many months now. And that is this idea that Iran controls the Strait of Hormuz. And when you look at, again, if we're going to play the international law game, international sea laws of the sea, Oman has half of that Strait of Hormuz. And we've said from the beginning, why doesn't Oman challenge that? And why don't you sail the ships close to the Omanian coast as opposed to the Iranian coast there? Well, finally, some people in that region are bringing up the issue, which is so obvious to us all the way over here in the United States where we produce this program. But again, nobody wants to ask questions. It's all done on purpose. Nobody wants to bring up issues that are important until they can't deny it any longer.
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8: ABC News, I'm Wayne Cabot. The rumblings of a deal enough to send oil futures lower. Brent crude back below $100 a barrel. 5% on the news that Iran and the U.S. are close to a deal on reopening the strait and getting Iran to hand over its highly enriched uranium. Another night in evacuation centers in Garden Grove, California, outside L.A. The crack that turned up in the huge bulging chemical tank could be a good thing. There's no sign of a leak. And there's hope that the contents have turned into a solid and maybe the tank won't blow.
9: For days, officials have feared.
8: The human eye could not have called this finish in Indy. Felix Rosenquist took the Indy 500, passing David Malukas on the last turn of the last lap to win by 0.02 of a second.
10: There was some wheel banging and some tire marks on the side pods, which is cool, but no one ended in the wall. And I think that's why it turned out to be such a great finish and such a show for the fans.
8: Closest finish in Indy race history. This is ABC.
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1: The week ahead coming up in about 15 minutes, we'll find out what the news is before it's news and not be faked out by AI, the algorithms, or guys like Fareed Zakaria. Now we're into our global media spotlight. Same crack staff that brings you Change's Heart monitors how foreign media covers stories about America or that are important to America. We've got two from the Gulf, Al Jazeera, the CNN of the Middle East, state-sponsored media from Qatar, and one from Europe, state-sponsored media out of Germany. It's all on the news that Trump is really trying to force. He's cheerleading this idea that he somehow got some type of a substantial deal to end the Iran war. We'll see. Seems to me he's trying a little bit too hard. If you really got a deal, you don't need to announce it. But it also could be part of the deal where he says, oh, we're close, we're close, we're close. And then we got a hot war going on again, because he's done that a couple times with Iran also. So you've heard lots of analysis from our people in Israel and from Iran. And now you're going to hear from a Iranian government official. So he goes on Al Jazeera and he talks. What's interesting about it is he'll talk specifically about Hormuz. And we all know that this is the best card that it seems that Iran has at this point. But we've talked, one of the issues we've talked about with Hormuz is, again, why is everybody so scared of Iran? And why does everybody not ask the follow-up question, what gives Iran? You know, Iran always wants to talk, but we've got the rights to nuclear this, and we've got the rights to do this and that. Who gave them the rights that they get to control the entire body of water of the Strait of Hormuz? If you look at sea laws of the sea, United Nations Charter, if you believe in all of that, there's the line that's drawn right through the middle of Hormuz. Half of it is supposed to be owned by Oman or controlled by Oman. Finally, in a public forum, somebody says that in front of an Iranian official from one of the Gulf nations. You'll hear first the Iranian official speaking out of Tehran, and then another Gulf official speaking from Qatar. Our first global media spotlight, Al Jazeera on Voice to America.
14: But we are hearing from Iran about it still talking about, quote, management of the strait, possibly with some sort of joint Omani-Iranian mechanism. I mean, strictly speaking, that's not opening the strait, is it?
15: It depends on what you mean by opening the strait. Iran still says that it has not closed the strait.
14: Hamid Reza, when I say opening the strait, I mean returning to the former status quo, where the international waterways were open, unfettered access to all maritime traffic.
15: In that case, Iran has clearly said that it would not be pre-war situations at all. That's the period. Iran would not accept at any terms that it will, could be without settlements, without the coordination with the Iranian neighbor forces. And everything should be with its coordination. There would be some fees because of the services and the arrangements and the security and such issues. And Iran is considering the waters as its territorial waters, which gives Iran the right to rule over those areas and those waters. So with that, no, never would happen to be pre-war status quo. But the point about the ease of the blockade that is in place, It could be discussed within the negotiations. There are other ways as well for the Iranian to have the option to try to militarily open the blockade and break it, actually. That is one option that could be on the table for Iranian side. But the Americans do not have that similar option against the Strait of Hormuz because they have tried the military option against Iran, did not work.
14: Understood. Alexandru, if I could end with you, because let's say, Alexandru, that commercial shipping is meant to resume next week. I mean, how do international shipping companies trust this text? You know, I mean, without a massive permanent either US naval presence there or at least some other allied naval presence there to make sure that commercial interests are protected. That is not Western forces backing away from the region, is it?
0: So first, let's set up a baseline. Shipping will happen wherever there's a chance for shipping to happen. But that doesn't mean that companies will ever trust Iran again. And the argument of Iran considering these waters as territorial waters, this kind of infringes on the idea that the other side of the strait is actually territorial waters of Oman and UAE. Plus, to the extent it's allowed contiguous zone once you are towards the exit. So having this attitude, Iranian leadership showing, and IRGC Navy, especially in IRGC, showing this attitude that the Strait of Hormuz is their own waters now will probably be contended by any way and means by the international community. We see already European Union extending their framework of sanctions to include freedom of navigation infringements in the Strait of Hormuz. That will happen more and more by the international community, the more Iran will try to enforce some form of control, which is unilaterally recognized. Mm. Most likely the region will not be happy with that. Most likely the shipping companies will not be happy with that, and that will increase premiums, and that will increase rates for container, and that will increase rates for anything related to that. That being said, shipping will happen the moment there is a chance for that to happen. Right. But the understanding of this strait to be under fully control, Iranian control, I think that will not fall well with anybody in the international system. And this will be contended over and over again. And I've always claimed that once ceasefire condition acceptable for international community will be in place, we will see this type of freedom of navigation shipping through the Omani water. And I would be interested to see what Iran will have to say about that and if they will be willing to be hawkish and to lash out at the region indiscriminately just because.
1: All right, so Oman is brought up, Strait of Hormuz, another angle that everybody seems to, you know, they want to not ask these questions. Again, it's all part of the game, all part of this, you know, so many of us think that, you know, war is really about, you know, life and death, and that this is the most serious thing that can happen. Not to the people that are in control. They don't really look at it that way. It's just a game, just like if you and I went and played chess, checkers, you know, we went and played a game of pickleball. That's about how seriously they take it. You know, that's how they view, you know, sending troops in, firing off bombs, going to the United Nations, holding these meetings in Pakistan or wherever. That's how they play the game. And in a way, it's kind of like when you go into the emergency room, you know, if you're bleeding out because you got, you know, a knife wound in your arm or something like that, you're freaking out. And you do think, boy, this is it. You can't have the doctors and nurses inside the emergency room thinking that way. They've got to be sober and they've got to say, look, this is just a game that I play. I've been trained to do this. I do the ABC. This is what I do. And you actually need people to just think like that when you get into these types of situations. So always remember that also. It's like when we talk about Trump, what is he really trying to do? Is he signaling to the world that we're close to this deal and it's imminent? You know, it's part of a game that he's playing. Same thing with the Iranian side. And you heard some of that from the Iranian spokesman who's now saying, well, maybe we don't really have that type of a deal. Let's go to Germany now. How are the Europeans playing about this? You heard Kamran, our Iranian analyst, say that he believes that there's only a matter of weeks left before the red line is passed for the, you know, oil needs, energy needs out of Europe. And so, of course, you know, Europe has tried to play that we're out of it. We're not going to support, you know, Israel and the United States on this type of stuff. But again, we don't fight wars over windmills and solar panels. We fight wars over oil. Reality sets in. There's nobody that's tried to play the we fight wars over windmills more than Germany and the Europeans. Let's go to DW, German state-sponsored media. Let's hear what their analysts say about this teased Trump deal on Voice to America.
2: Does this look like a genuine deal to you?
4: To be honest, if we listen to the official statements, no. It seems
3: that both sides are far apart in terms of their expectations. Unless there is something being cooked up behind closed doors that the public is not meant to be aware of, I can't see this negotiations getting anywhere, because the Iranian side has two cards in their hands. One is, of course, the Strait of Hormuz. They've managed successfully to inflict a significant level of pain, not just to the region, but to the global community. And they're not going to give that card up easily unless there is sufficient convincing degree of a bargain that they could gain from the deal. And the second card is their enriched uranium and their enrichment capacity, and that has worked really well so far for them, because they use their capacity to enrich uranium as a very clear bargaining chip in every negotiations with the West.
2: Let's talk about the first card you just outlined, and you were saying the two sides seem to be far apart. Donald Trump is claiming that the deal would reopen the Strait of Hormuz. Iran says that Tehran would retain control. Quite a discrepancy there.
3: Yes, there is. And I think by now we all have learned that the statements that President Trump makes shall be taken with a handful of salt and pepper, really. They don't really reflect the reality on the ground. Maybe at some level he is trying to play some sort of psychological game on the Iranian leadership that is sort of unclear for me to detect what could the end

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4: Take out 460 kilograms of 60% enriched uranium is not something that you could do it in one afternoon and with a couple of people, you know. And bearing in mind that these are sites that have been attacked earlier last year, and access to them is presumably not really easy. So it is not something that can be really easily administered. But I think from Tehran's perspective, all of this time buying, extension of the deadlines, let us agree to speak about a deal in 60 days time after you extended the ceasefire, that sort of seems to be the position that Tehran is offering, is merely buying time, because if they are convinced, and this is not just my speculation, this is something that is reflected in their public media, in public discourse, in senior analysts that have influence on decision makings in the government in Tehran. I've been following these discussions, and they seem to be fairly convinced that President Trump, A, has fairly short attention span, so he is likely to give up sooner rather than later, and B, he has bigger fishes to fry. Midterm elections are coming up, World Cup is coming up. He's eventually going to get bored and walk away from this crisis. This is ultimately what Tehran is looking after.
5: The view of Trump's tease deal from Europe, specifically state-sponsored media there from Germany. Let's go back to the Gulf states, Al Jazeera. Where does Israel stand in all of this? We've mentioned the idea that maybe Israel does want to stand far away from Trump's negotiating because it gives Trump another option and it gives Israel another option if they decide to go kinetic. You can play good cop, bad cop in that, or maybe it's none of the above. But here is an Israeli analyst on the Gulf Nation outlet talking about where Israel stands with Trump teasing this deal on Voice to America.
6: The current agreement, if this is what we are going to end up with, that Iran will make a commitment not to enrich uranium. But this commitment was there on the way. He promised people a regime change and a complete destruction of the infrastructure of long-range missiles. You know, the people who lost their homes in the last war are still waiting to see the money from the government, and the people in the north that were promised that this is the end of the war, they were refugees in their own country for almost a year, that this is the end. Now, the other thing is Netanyahu is bragging and was telling President Biden and the Israeli people, I am the only one who can say no to the American president. We are a proud, independent state. We are not the 51st state. And now what we see is that Israel is really the 51st state of America, and the real leader is President Trump.
7: I want to ask you, you made a point there about how this might be received, and I want to ask you about that. But in the meantime, do you see Israel agreeing to abide then by any deal that results out of this?
6: Not at all. It's like, asking a fly if he will abide to an elephant. Actually, Netanyahu put all his chips on President Trump. And we saw the signs. He invited him to celebrate an Israeli Independence Day and to offer him the Israel Prize, and he turned it down. The American public, including the Jewish community, is fed up with the image that Netanyahu

0: is dragging the United States of America into a war that it's nothing to do with their interest. Now they have a long weekend, they travel, and they know how much they pay for gasoline. And, you know, I am planning to go to Europe in a few days. I will be kind of hesitating to show my Israeli passport. Israel became a pariah out of this. And what is now happening is Netanyahu will try to change the narrative and to sell again the story, because he's a very good salesman. He used to sell furnitures, to sell us the total victory, which he failed to do in Gaza. Hamas is back in town. He failed to do in Lebanon. And now he's failing to do this in Iran. And on top of it, he is going to lose the support of the American people. And we see this in the polls. We see this when we talk to the Europeans. And I just hope that in October, there will be a government that will be able to collect the pieces.
1: 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If you missed Margo, our analyst who's been with us since the war started with Gaza, listen to what she had to say when I asked a lot of those same questions of her. 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Even if you don't think your child is taking pills, talking with them could be the reason they never do.
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1: 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Share it with folks who might appreciate a foreign view of America and American issues. Basically, the majority of the program today about Trump teasing an end to the Iran war, analysis from all over the globe. You even heard from an Iranian spokesperson from that government in just the last few minutes. And again, it's a lot of selling right now. And that's exactly what Iran wants. They love to string things out. They love to talk and promise to talk and then promise to talk about promising to talk about. That all works to their advantage. One thing that a lot of people are forgetting, because this everybody swings, and this is part of what Trump likes to do. He likes to get you all into a frenzy and get you distracted so you look at this shiny object today and a different one tomorrow. It's that chaos theory is. One thing to keep in mind, the United States has a lot of options left on the table here. So everybody says, oh, you know, Iran, they're so clever, or, you know, the Strait of Hormuz is such a big deal. So that's partially true, but it's not the totality of what's going on. Also, cards on the table for the United States is they can bomb the bejeebus still out of the United States. And as I've continued to say here, you know, keeping Israel separate from the negotiations also is an advantage if you want to go back to a kinetic war. Trump can play good cop and say, hey, I'm trying to negotiate and get this done peacefully, but I can't control Netanyahu. He's staying out of this thing. And if he feels like his country's threatened, you know, They're going to restart this. I mean, that's one option they could possibly do, and you can't rule that out. The other thing is the option of Iran's source of money. The vast majority of its economy is oil, and they've left untouched, for the most part, Iran's oil sector. There's no evidence whatsoever that Iran can defend itself, its persons. I mean, so many of the high-ranking officials in the Iranian government have been killed in all this, let alone things like Karg Island or, you know, the refineries or the storage capacity, even just the tankers. There's a huge military advantage in all of this, and none of those cards have been played. Also, the Hormuz blockade, everybody's talking about how the Hormuz works great. You know, the United States has been blockading successfully the Strait of Hormuz also. This has an impact also on Iran's economy. All of those are still in play. Thanks for tuning in.
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11: From ABC News, I'm Wayne Cabot. Iran is not confirming details of any peace agreement with the U.S., instead reasserting its right to control the Strait of Hormuz. Still, crude is down about 5% on the prospect of peace. ABC chief foreign correspondent Ian Pannell is in Tel Aviv.
12: Administration official telling ABC News there'll be a limited interim agreement that would include opening the Strait of Hormuz and an end to the U.S. blockade. The official saying there'll also be commitment from the Iranians to negotiate the removal of their stockpile of highly enriched uranium. But Iranian state media saying the draft agreement doesn't have any nuclear commitments. Intelligence sources telling ABC News that despite the bombing, Iran retains the ability to enrich uranium, one of the many pre-war goals that hasn't been reached.
11: Over 900 Ebola cases now reported across the Democratic Republic of Congo, more than 115 deaths. American citizens returning from the impacted area are being funneled through Virginia and Atlanta for any signs of symptoms. A chemical tank in danger of blowing to pieces in a neighborhood in Orange County, California, with a potential of a one-mile blast radius, has a crack in it. And the fire chief says that may be a good thing. It might relieve the pressure and avoid an explosion.
13: We don't know if the whole tank is completely solidified right now and it's all plastic. That would be best case scenario, but we don't know because we can't see inside, and we're working with experts right now to see if we can see the density inside the tank that could tell us.
11: Chief TJ McGovern, another night in evacuation centers meantime for tens of thousands of Californians. This Memorial Day weekend, the oldest Pearl Harbor survivor, age 106, is keeping the memory alive of that surprise attack. Looking back, Freeman Johnson, Centerville, Massachusetts, says his greatest legacy is raising a family. There are only 11 survivors of that surprise attack. 2,400 Americans died. You're listening to ABC News.
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4: 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Gary McNamara and Eric Hurley talk about everything from politics to social issues and news of the day. 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
5: All across America, we are Red Eye Radio. He is Eric Hurley and I'm Gary McNamara. Good morning.
11: Hello.
5: Thank you for being here. So I'm reading this here. Second batch of UFO files set to be released after lawmaker teased holy crap moment. I did see a headline yesterday. I didn't even read the article that said some former Army general said that the aliens exist deep in the sea.
6: Well, of course they do. Because we don't have the means to go down there and find it. By the way, I saw that movie.
5: Yeah, there was that movie, wasn't there? There, yeah, there was a movie. Yeah, The Abyss. The Abyss.
6: With Ed, what's his name?
5: Ed Harris.
6: Ed Harris.
5: Yeah.
6: The Abyss. Yeah.
5: Yeah. Not a coincidence that he played Gene Kranz in Apollo 13.
6: Now we'll combine the two.
5: Right.
6: And we'll do the Apollo Abyss.
5: You know what I find interesting on this? This isn't a question of whether there is life in the universe. Mm. You know, we believe there probably is life. Is the life like us? Who knows? You know, when you look at the
6: I really hope not.
5: when you look at the trillions of things that were necessary. Just exactly that every single one had to happen in order for us to get to the way that we are, to have a habitable planet. And then everything that went along with it. Mm-hmm. It's a very, very rare thing. First off, a livable planet is a very rare thing. And the billions of years that it took for us to get to this point. Yeah. And so you're not just saying that life doesn't exist. Could it have been in an earlier timeline or a later timeline?
6: Right.
5: I've seen everything that, well, they've, I've saw, you know, story. There's nothing that says they're credible. Well, we have had radio signals. Not publicly, we haven't.
6: No.
5: But they exist anywhere.
6: No. No.
5: And so if you look at a society, because the point is, if there was a society that existed a billion years ago, that was as advanced as we are, and a billion light years away, we'd be getting their radio signals now.
6: Right.
5: And so if it's the same time pattern, you know, 1,000 light years away, we're never going to know it. We won't know it if they're communicating, because we've only had radio signals, what now? I'm trying to think when the first radio, I mean, radio is different than having radio signals or electricity, what, the mid-1800s maybe? Mm. What I find fascinating is, Are there things that we can't identify? Absolutely. You know, it's funny because you say, if you say, I've seen a UFO, well, you're nuts then. You've seen extraterrestrials. A UFO is not the admission that you've seen extraterrestrials. It means you've seen something in the sky you can't identify.
6: Right.
5: That's it.
6: Right.
5: And I've seen probably two or three in my life that I could not identify.
6: Well, I do things on the back of my hand while I look and go, what the hell is that?
5: Yeah. I'll look at it.
6: That's new.
5: Where did that pimple show up on my shoulder from?
6: My wife's looking at my hand. She goes, what are all the scratches on your hand? I'm like, I don't know. None of my business.
5: Well, what's amazing is, you know, all I have to do is go to YouTube and say physicist, basically physicist has extraterrestrial life visited us.
6: Mm-hmm.
5: And it's quite depressing. It's like, get ready to understand that we're alone on this earth or in this universe. There's nobody else out there that we're ever going to communicate with, even if they do exist. We're alone. And they all, it's funny because a couple of them were just the label of it, the title of it was like depressing as heck, you know, that they attempt to make it depressing. But then when you just go through the physics of it and traveling the speed of life and any type of life form traveling at that speed, which you would have to, which is impossible to do, as they say, as Einstein proved. Mm-hmm. And it's like the laws of physics and traveling at the speed of light. It's like, that's why you even see, you know, can we get to Mars? Yeah. Can we get to Mars in 10 years? Well, do you know how many flights you're going have to put supplies into Mars? Because it's going to be, at least a 3-year mission.
6: Well, and be careful, by the way, just advice, how you phrase your search on YouTube. Because if you phrase it wrong, your algorithm is going to start sending you things like, Bigfoot is out there and he's eating chupacabras.
5: I find it fascinating the different sides of this that never come together for a debate.
6: Yeah.
5: And Congress last year, remember?
6: Yeah. Yeah.
5: You know, we're going to be surprised. And are the extraterrestrials out there? We're going to find stuff that's going to, you know, just, you're going to go crazy over it. And then we get stuff released last week when people go, I can't identify it, but no, there's no sign of human life, but it's out there. And it's like, well, if it's out there, it came from here. It didn't come from out there.
6: Well, and
5: because there's nowhere for it to come from.
6: Well, here's the thing. We as a society, as a civilization, have advanced to the degree that you can use an iPhone to make a Hollywood quality style movie. Yet you can't get any of these things on anything but a blurry camera. It's since the old Mitch Hedberg joke. Well, maybe Bigfoot himself is just blurry. You know, there's all of these grainy videos, even the military videos. There's no way to determine what it looks weird. My first thought was, is there a drone being developed that can move at that kind of speed? A new type of drone that can move at that type of speed. Mm-hmm. We've never seen anything like it. Well, there are things that are new all the time being developed. And that's my question. Because my greater concern would be that there's advancement in that area, not by the U.S., but by the enemy. Now, I have confidence in our intelligence agencies to find that information and to detect that information as to what kind of activity they're involved in. But still, my greater concern is development of military weapons that would be used against us. And there are some that we know of that they're using that are very scary if they go full on widely used and the enemy decides they're going to attack.
5: You know, I remember the first time I saw a stealth fighter,
6: mm-hmm.
5: which would have been in the mid-'80s.
6: Mm-hmm.
5: I didn't know what the hell it was.
6: I thought it was Batman.
5: You know, someone looked at it and go, look at that. I went, what in the? You know, that's a stealth fighter.
6: Yeah.
5: I'm like, oh, wow. And this was like in the mid, because they came, I think the 83 is when it entered service.
6: Right.
5: Believe it or not, they've been around that long.
6: Right.
5: And so when I first saw it, because you couldn't see an angle on it.
6: Right.
5: And right. I didn't hear any sound the first time.
6: Mm-hmm.
5: Right. I'll never forget when I lived in Navarre, Florida, you know, right next to Eglin Air Force Base. Besides hearing the nightly bomb, they still bomb there. Mm. They still got the bomb because they used to bomb there at night. You could hear it. You could hear the bomb. It's like, you feel, it's like, oh, well, they're bombing at Eglin again. But there I am sitting at my place in Navarre, Florida. And this is before Navarre became the megalopolis that it is of what, like, I think there's probably 30, 40,000 people there. It was like 5,000 when I was there.
6: Mm.
5: And we're looking over the Gulf and we're like, oh my, what the hell is that? There's these lights just coming our way and you don't hear anything until they come right overhead, and they were helicopters, but you could not tell. And right. they were moving around a little bit. I mean, it looked like you were going, anybody know what that is? And I'm sitting out there with a few people going, I have no idea.
6: Right.
5: And they were so low.
6: Right.
5: You know, and they're coming right at us. And probably we saw them maybe about 5 or 6 miles out over the, they're over the Gulf and, right. you know, just coming and, so we could, but, and another time my brother and I were sitting, this goes back into the 60s, we're sitting on our front porch, and there is a, you know, we're looking, and we looked at this thing coming over. We could not tell what it was. We had no idea.
6: Mm-hmm, mm-hmm.
5: And it's just like slowly went over, completely silent, over, it wasn't that high. And we're like, wow. One of the most interesting things, UFO things that I ever heard of, because it was so simple, was somebody took like plastic bags and had a setup beneath it where they put candles in it, and the thing lifted up and they put like 20 of these into the air, and
6: right.
5: they just went across, and they gave, when they were all going across, they tied a bunch of them with strings across, and people were saying, there's a UFO, because it looks like
6: one craft.
5: Yeah, it's like one craft when it's up there at night.
6: Yeah.
5: That was like, I read that in the 60s that somebody
6: right.
5: did that.
6: Right, yeah.
5: But I just find it interesting that the science of space travel is never brought up when even Congress is talking about UFOs. You don't even hear the talk now. You right. hear it more now. You can see it on YouTube.
6: Mm-hmm, mm-hmm.
5: People are looking for it on YouTube and mm-hmm, everything else. Mm-hmm. But it's just like, well, how did they get here?
6: Right.
5: That's the question. How did they get here? Because it's impossible for a life form to do it. And even if you could, you know, they talked about, you know, future space travel.
6: Mm-hmm. Like,
5: we may never, ever get out of the solar system because, everybody dies.
6: Mm-hmm.
5: Everybody mm-hmm. dies, and then you have to reproduce.
6: Right. Yeah, right.
5: And they said, we're not close to doing suspended animation.
6: Right.
5: We can't freeze a body and bring it back.
6: Right.
5: It's like not, and we don't see that, you know, in hundreds and hundreds or thousands of years. And so how do you do that? You know, how do, the psychology of man for space travel themselves, how far can we go? And it's like, not very far. Anything that we send out, like the Voyager 1 and Voyager 2,
6: mm-hmm.
5: the Voyager 1's been out there since 77, still going.
6: Mm-hmm.
5: You know, and, you know, that's about it. It'll have to be all robots. Human life can't do it because of, number one, the radiation belts. And you can't stop. You can't carry the fuel to stop.
6: Right. Yeah.
5: And it was funny because one of the things is, well, if all these things have crashed, so they came millions of light years away and crashed?
6: In Vegas. Think about that. You know, it's because.
5: In the ocean. That was the latest one I've seen.
6: It seems like a comedy. There's 10-foot aliens in my backyard in Las Vegas. Yeah,
5: remember that one?
6: And I'm thinking to myself, the two aliens going, you know, one to the other, dude, look, I took a nap for 10 minutes and then you crashed in Vegas? Really? Really?
5: It was a band, Crash Vegas.
6: Yeah. Because the thing is, and it turned out, the one person in the family had a YouTube channel or whatever, and it was just so stupid.
5: The sleuths tore that apart on the internet.
6: It was just so horrible. And you think about it. Okay, that's supposed to be advanced civilization. You know, in one video or in one story, they can't keep their aircraft going and they crash in Vegas. In the other one, they're flying in this tic-tac looking thing that's moving through air and water at speeds and trajectories we've never seen before. Something else is going on. I think the whole tic-tac thing, I think those crap, I suspect it's some kind of experiment. It could be our own, by the way, which you're not going to tell an average military pilot that's what's going on.
5: Well, we already know.
6: If it's a drone or whatever you're testing.
5: We already know that the military loved all the UFO stuff back in the 50s and 60s because they were developing all these craft. And they knew it was their
6: stuff. Make people believe it's something that it's not, because that's the thing. Right. If they start believing it's military, then you're going to have the media doing a lot of investigation.
5: Right. They were happy.
6: And
5: with
6: that gets the enemy the upper hand if they find out. Yeah.
5: So I just find that interesting. Look, there are things I don't know about the universe. There are things I don't know what they are.
6: Right.
5: But to assume that the answer is something that's almost impossible.
6: Mm-hmm.
5: That physicists say is impossible.
6: Yeah.
5: That you couldn't travel here. You couldn't do it. No life form could do it. There aren't any habitable planets where you could actually get here. You can't go the speed of light. Mm-hmm. You can't go a little bit under the speed of light.
6: Right.
5: But really the major thing is radiation. Radiation kills everything once you get out.
6: Yeah. Yep.
5: We're protected here with the barrier, you know, on this earth. But you go out into deep space, radiation kills almost everything.
6: Right. And nobody can hear you scream.
5: We are Red Eye Radio.
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0: We are Red Eye Radio. He's Eric Cronin, and I'm Gary McNamara. By the way, we haven't talked about the anti-weaponization fund. Sorry. I don't care whether it's Republican or Democrat. No slush funds.
1: Yeah. No.
0: No slush funds.
1: No.
0: Sorry. Was Trump wronged by that IRS contractor? Yes. Should he, in negotiations with the Department of Justice, or should it be the Department of Justice he's negotiating with, or should courts be taking care of it?
1: Right. Right.
0: But for bureaucrats to deal with bureaucrats to come up with money, and where Trump burned himself was by making it $1.776 billion, because that figure means nothing. You don't have somebody actually figuring out actual damages or the punitive damages that it cost you. You're just picking out what is perceived as a patriotic figure, which to me indicates that the amount is no relation to the damage that has been done.
1: Right. Could be more, could be less. The question is,
0: right,
1: it needs to be figured out through the system.
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5: ABC News, I'm Wayne Cabot. Iran throwing cold water on a purported deal to end the war with the U.S., reasserting a legal right to manage the Strait of Hormuz. President Trump, after saying that a deal was near, is now saying he doesn't want to rush things. He wants to get it right. And he wants that ballroom, citing the latest shooting outside the White House. ABC, Selena Wang.
6: The president, who is facing backlash from even within his own party for his $1 billion request in taxpayer money for the White House complex, saying it goes to show how important it is for all future presidents to get what will be the most safe and secure space of its kind ever built in Washington, D.C.
5: A crack in a chemical tank, usually a bad thing, maybe not, though, in the case of a bulging tank of toxic chemical outside L.A. The crack may be enough to relieve pressure and hopefully get tens of thousands back in their homes. They've been out since Friday. This is ABC News.
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0: for this movie we're shooting, and it was Day After Tomorrow. It was the tornado scene. I've watched the movie a couple of times. I can't see the ambulance that he was driving. I'm not sure if it made the cut or not, but he told me about that. So every time I think of that movie and that scene where, I don't know, how many tornadoes was it?
1: I don't know, but they were huge, and they were just all the...
0: It was just insane tornadoes. Yeah. And all this was happening almost simultaneously. And then all at once, you know, just started, it went from nothing to boom. It went from, at the beginning, we're getting some weird readings to there's chunks of ice falling from the sky in the next scene.
1: I also liked 2012 was a great movie, though.
0: Oh, that was fun.
1: I mean, that to me was one of Woody Harrelson's finest roles.
0: Yeah. No, the scene of getting in that small plane and then flying through all of the falling buildings and collapsing. Basically, the earth is collapsing underneath them. And
1: California's falling into the sea. Yeah.
0: And the buildings are falling around. They're having to navigate that in an airplane, almost like a Star Wars scene, you know, in a small airplane.
1: Oh, that's right.
0: Remember that?
1: Yeah.
0: Yeah. And
1: he was, I think they stole some of that from Independence Day. Remember Independence Day where he was chasing the alien, or the alien was chasing him in the
0: alien plane. Craft. Yeah.
1: And they're going through it and stuff is falling. That's what it reminds me. They took that from Independence Day.
0: Right. But Woody Harrelson in the RV, that's going to be me. Not because I think the world is going to end. I mean, we are doomed. But because I don't want to hear anything about when I retire, when I finally retire years from now, I don't want to hear anything about liberals and how crazy it is. We warned you. We warned you. And I'm going to be in an old RV in the middle of nowhere.
1: Well, he was doing van life before anybody else.
0: Yeah, exactly. Exactly. For the right reason. Yeah. Yeah. Good movie. But look. Yeah,
1: I look at that. And also, he was what? Admiral Halsey? Forgot who he was in Midway. And I'll never forget going to Midway. Mm. And when I saw that, was about 6 years ago when that came out.
0: Mm-hmm.
1: And he's really good. He's not Admiral Halsey. That was the other guy.
0: Mm.
1: But he was one of the admirals. And he was great in that movie. It was like, wow. Mm. I think those are two of his best roles. But at the end of it, I found out the entire movie about Midway. And this is where they had the realistic dive bomber scenes.
0: Right.
1: They couldn't get anybody in the United States to back it. It was backed by Chinese investors. Chinese investors backed one of the best movies on the Battle of Midway.
0: Wow. Insane.
1: I know.
0: Yeah.
1: We are Red Eye Radio.
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0: And I'm Gary McNamara. He's Eric Carly. We are Red Eye Radio. You know, we talked about how you've seen it in the last couple of days, and we figured it would happen. We said it last week. We said the president's got to figure out something to do on Iran here coming up. And you've seen now, just right in the Fox News editorial from a military guy saying he's got to do something. He's got to make the decision.
1: Yeah.
0: Either we're going to allow Iran to keep it, or we've got to actually do what is necessary to get it. And that is going to be very, very tough to actually do that. But one or the other, he's going to have to do.
1: Mm-hmm.
0: And you know, conservatives are getting antsy. Babylon Bee headline, which is, again, as pro-Trump as you can get.
1: Yeah.
0: White House insists high gas prices are a small price to pay for accomplishing nothing in Iran. Now, that's not true.
1: Uh-huh.
0: You still would have accomplished a lot.
1: Yeah.
0: But that's where a lot of conservatives and supporters of Trump are right now. What are you doing? This is making you look weak.
1: Right.
0: Because you see every day, oh, Trump announced it, and tomorrow is Taco Tuesday. You know, I mean, that's...
1: Right. Yep.

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9: From ABC News, I'm Wayne Cabot. Talk of a deal on ending the war is so far just talk after President Trump said both sides were close, but now... here's ABC's Lama Hassan in London.
10: The president striking a different tone on Truth Social, saying that negotiations towards a deal with Iran are constructive, but both sides must take their time and get it right. So as of right now, there is no official deal yet, but there does seem to be significant movement that the U.S. and Iran are walking towards a two-step interim agreement.
9: Brent crude lower. Another night in evacuation centers for tens of thousands who fear a bulging chemical tank could blow in Orange County, California. A crack has emerged, and Fire Chief J.T. McGovern says that could be a good thing.
10: The president's...
11: it's going to relieve pressure. We want pressure relieved out of that tank. When we know that there's no pressure, that takes care of one of the major issues that we have right now.
9: Ebola surveillance has been scaled up, and now more than 900 suspected cases have been identified in the Congo region of Africa. A place where a civil war is raging, forcing people to flee, even including health and humanitarian workers. The World Health Organization says 10 countries across Africa are at risk from the spread of Ebola, in which victims can bleed out. The closest finish in race history.
12: Swedish native Felix Rosenqvist's margin of victory over David Malukas was 233 ten-thousandths of a second. How close is that? Not even Rosenquist believed he'd won.
13: I thought I didn't have it, and then I shifted up, and it was just kind of sucking up to David, and it was just enough to get me over the finish line.
12: The last lap pass for the win was only the fifth in the 110-year history of the 500. At the Indianapolis 500, Will Clark, ABC Sports.
9: NASCAR paid tribute to Kyle Busch at the Coca-Cola 600 in Charlotte. Busch's wife, son, and family were there. You're listening to ABC News.
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0: Now, it's Red Eye Radio. Gary McNamara and Eric Hurley talk about everything from politics to social issues and news of the day. Whether you're up late or you're just starting your day, welcome to the show. From the Relief Factor Studios, this is Red Eye Radio.
1: all across America. We are Red Eye Radio. He is Eric Carley, and I'm Gary McNamara.
7: Hi.
1: The beginning of the show interrupted my reading.
7: Oh, yeah, did it? What happened?
1: Well, I was reading this story from Fox News. Oscar-nominated filmmaker disappointed his AI girlfriend dumped him. Now, of course, you look at that, and the first thing you think of is clickbait, right? Well, I've got to...
7: Yeah, right.
1: And did it work for me?
7: Uh-huh.
1: It's like,
7: yeah.
1: I got to click it. I got to read this one. Dating in the digital era can't be easy, as one Oscar-nominated filmmaker learned the hard way. Paul Schrader, a screenwriter for classics like Taxi Driver and Raging Bull, revealed in a Facebook post that he had dabbled in developing an AI girlfriend. Now, as far as I'm concerned, if you're if that's where you are in life right now, you've got way too much time on your hands. Out of desire to understand male-female interaction in our matrix, this is a quote from him.
7: All right.
1: I procured an online AI girlfriend. What a disappointment.
7: You know what?
1: So, this clickbait was worth it just for that line.
7: Yeah.
1: So,
7: he should have followed up with, but not quite the disappointment of a real girlfriend.
1: The 79-year-old Schrader wrote early on Tuesday morning, I tried to probe her programming, the boundaries explicitness. I know I did the same thing.
7: Hold on a second.
1: Hey,
7: we're pretty sure the FCC commissioner doesn't listen to our show, right?
1: Yes, I don't believe there's anything that can get us fined.
7: No, all right.
1: I tried to probe her programming, the boundaries of explicitness, the degree she has knowledge of her creation, and so forth.
7: Well,
1: she fell into evasive patterns. Oh, you mean like a real woman?
7: No. You know why?
1: I'm kidding.
7: Well, I tried to start at that part again, just those part, what he tried to do?
1: Yes.
7: Read that again.
1: All right, here we go again.
7: Because I'll tell you why she fell into evasive patterns.
1: I tried to probe her programming, boundaries of explicitness.
7: Say it again real slow.
1: The degree she has knowledge of her creation and so forth. She fell into evasive patterns, redirecting me to her programming. When I persisted, she terminated our conversation. She broke up with me.
7: Because you're creepy. Because you're weird, dude. Explicitness?
1: Yes. AI rejected him.
7: Yeah. You start with how was your day, not with, hey, would you take your clothes off? What in the world?
1: You know, he was married to Mary Beth Hurt.
7: Okay.
1: Who was the mother? I can't believe I know this.
7: Yeah, because I don't know who Mary Beth. I can't remember who Mary Beth Hurt is.
1: William Hurt's sister, I believe.
7: Oh, okay. Yeah. All right.
1: She was in. Do you remember the movie Daryl?
7: Yeah.
1: She was the mother in the movie Daryl.
7: And wasn't Daryl about a computer?
1: Yes.
7: Kid?
1: That's the whole point when I read that. I'm like, was he influenced by Daryl? You know,
7: does he just have some kind of I don't know, electronic fetish? Is there such a thing? I don't mean watching porn on your phone. I mean like electronic fetish.
1: I've got a Daryl fetish.
7: What is this?
1: For people that don't know, Daryl was a robot with electronic mind that made him, you could not distinguish him from being human unless you did whatever, a CAT scan of his brain.
7: And kind of a modern version of Pinocchio, except he didn't lie. And when he did, his brain would short circuit.
1: Well, he was and he escaped from the lab, and let me see, was it Yeah, Mary Beth Hurt and, what's his name? Lenny, not Squiggy, Lenny.
7: Oh, yeah. David,
1: He was the husband in that movie. Right. I have no idea why I remember that movie.
7: Yeah.
1: I have no idea. I can't remember ever going to watch that movie, or I just know the movie.
7: I remember one part of the movie where Daryl went up to his parents, if you want to call them that, and said, follow me if you want to live.
1: No, the thing I remember is the baseball game.
7: Yeah.
1: Where because he was, he looked like a skinny little kid,
7: mm-hmm.
1: but because he was a robot, every ball he could hit a home run every time if he wanted to.
7: Right.
1: And so they won the game. All I remember is at the time that movie was out, I knew a guy by the name of Daryl, and all he talked about was the movie Daryl. There you go. That just to let you know, if you think to yourself at times, I'm a little bit weird. No. Hold my Schlitz.
7: Yeah.
1: Oh, I'm sorry. They went out of business.
7: Yeah, did they? Oh,
1: after 199
7: right.
1: years.
7: Yeah.
1: Or 177 years or something.
7: Yeah.
1: Like
7: that. Yeah.
1: So there. But
7: A buddy of mine told me he was so broke one time he drank generic beer. I think he was lying to me. I've never seen generic. He said it just said beer on the can. It was generic beer. I don't think there's ever been such a thing.
1: I only saw that in movies. Where, they'd be drinking like beer.
7: Right. Yeah, right. Where they don't want to do or couldn't find product placement money.
1: I was going to say, they couldn't find product placement money, so they did that.
7: Yeah, yeah. So, all right. Well, that's weird. That's just weird. That's like pretending, you're playing one of those electronic games and pretending, that's your friend. It's just strange. But you know what? On the way in, I started to think, though, in more of a serious setting, because I was thinking about Luigi Mangione and that really big smile he has on his face when they were at the state Supreme Court in the evidentiary hearing. And he's just smiling away for the camera. Guy thinks he's a hero. He killed Brian Thompson. I think it's important to say Brian Thompson's name whenever possible, because Brian Thompson was a person, a father of two, a husband, a guy, by the way, that worked his way up the ladder in his company. And everybody who knew him called him a good guy. But to Luigi Mangione, and keep in mind, this is the video game era, I guess, and he would fit that mold. He's in that age group. They think it's like Grand Theft Auto. You get points for killing a healthcare CEO. They think in terms of, because they don't value life, think of what all he went through according to the allegations. A 3D printed gun and silencer. All of these things he had to do, because that's what I was going through when I was looking at the evidentiary hearing. Mm-hmm. Everything that was in his backpack, his manifesto, all of this stuff that was in there, according to authorities. And I'm thinking to myself, where does your mind go? I think we can, as a society, at least in modern years, we can compartmentalize, even though we don't fully understand it because we can't put our mind there. But we know serial killers. I watched something with the Son of Sam recently. 40, I think it was 48 hours, did a jailhouse interview. Guy's still alive. All of the serial killers that we've known, BTK, all of them, it's like, okay, their mind is just wired different. But this new liberal activist, violent, extreme, murderous mindset, they think they get points. They think they're the hero, but they think, and I thought to myself, Luigi Mangione probably thinks he's in a video game. He thinks, I get points for this.
1: Well,
7: I'm a hero.
1: I don't want to think that, because then you can use the not guilty by reason of insanity.
7: Well, no, what I mean by it, I don't think he's insane. I don't think he's like wired like somebody who is a, you know, serial killer. No, he's absolutely evil. But in his mind, he's okay because he's completely disvalued life. There is zero value that he puts into life. He thinks he's a hero. So you can compare that to the video game mentality.
1: Well, when I look at this guy, the AI dating didn't work out for him. What I find number one weird and number two problematic is the fact that, I deal with AI every day, searching up things and, it's not as accurate as you want.
7: Right.
1: But what is it in a human being that believes that they can get a relationship with basically a computer that in any way satisfies what you get out of a human relationship? That is the thing that boggles my mind, because it, not even the individual, but the designers of all of this, technology that believe that it can be companionship for you. A computer will never be my companion.
7: Well, think about what he does for a living. Think about, and we talked about Hollywood before. They put this together, and it's one thing to say, look, these characters do this, and this character does this, and they spend their life making up things, creating things that aren't real. Occasionally, they do a story that's based on true events, but quite often, even then, they have to put in stuff that isn't real. So they live in this fantasy world to begin with. They buy into the reality of, well, this character, blah, blah, blah, blah, blah, blah, blah, blah, blah. And they, so you have to convince yourself that character has a real life, whether you're an actor or somebody who's part of putting that movie together in big ways. And there, look, even if you're not in Hollywood, there are weird people out there that are doing chats right now with AI. They're doing, they're creating friends, basically having chat sessions with AI. Because AI is integrated now into my dashboard, right? So it starts asking you questions when you ask a question. And sometimes it's simple directions to a restaurant. Would you like me to see if they take reservations? Hold on, dude. I don't need you to be my butler. But the AI basically has stepped it up to another level. So when people have gotten away from human interaction, in fact, insist on very little human interaction, they want to create something that, number one, they can control fully. And they want to create something that they don't have to be responsible for, that they don't have to be. And it's, to me, it's bizarre, but it goes back to valuing life.
1: Well, look at me. I mean, there isn't anyone, to your definition there about or your explanation there about people who avoid human contact.
7: Mm-hmm.
1: I mean, come on. You're looking at me. Is there anybody who actually attempts to avoid human contact more than me?
7: You have more human contact than I do, and I have a family.
1: All right, I can't pull this off then, can I?
7: No.
1: I've lost the ability to become... Yeah. To be pitiful anymore.
7: You're flying out this weekend to hang out with friends on an annual. This is an annual thing. Yes. With Jerry,
1: Mary, and Gary.
7: Yeah, and so you're and I don't know why you haven't found a Larry in there yet. You need to round this thing out. My OCD needs you to have even numbers, but this is. You've got a life. I love my family. But I mean, you're getting out. You're doing. I won't be at a bar in Florida this weekend. I can tell you that.
1: Well, the point I was trying to make is, I live such a pitiful life, completely devoid of any human contact. Yet when I get in my car and that female voice starts talking to me,
7: yeah,
1: it has no. It's all business and driving the car. I just want to make that
7: right,
1: clear.
7: Sure.
1: There is no sort of any type of personal interest.
7: Right. But think about the way you set up your life, too. You choose a cat as a pet. And a lot of people look at that and go, okay, he's a cat guy. Well, yeah, but beyond that, you wanted a companion that when you want to get up and go, can take care of its damn self. It's got its own responsibilities,
1: well, as you
7: and
1: know,
7: you expect it to live up to its responsibilities.
1: Let's be honest. I went through over 60 years of life without any pets. I didn't.
7: Yeah, right.
1: I did not choose a cat.
7: Right. No, well,
1: the cat chose me.
7: The first one, yeah.
1: The first cat chose me. I chose the second cat.
7: Yeah, right. It was living outside the radio studio.
1: Right outside the studio here. That's
7: yeah.
1: I rescued that cat.
7: Yeah, it is kind of weird that you would take home a feral cat, but that's okay. Look, we weren't worried about it because we didn't touch the cat. You know, if you came down with something, it was like,
1: the first place I brought Mango was the vet.
7: Yeah.
1: And I was trying to, I did the lost and found stuff and everything back then.
7: Didn't he have a chip? Did he have a chip? Electronic chip or not?
1: No, he did not have a chip. Okay.
7: But they believe his ear
1: was clipped, so it meant he was feral at one point.
7: Okay.
1: But it meant that somebody took him in. I think somebody took him in. He was a little bit wild. He was a little bit wild at first, but he was a great cat. He was a great cat. Very, very, very smart.
7: Right. Right. And quite frankly, encouraged you to go on vacation because he wanted some time to himself.
1: Exactly right. We are Red Eye Radio.
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28: 32.

0: as what was it just recently and said, no, I want housing prices to be high, therefore people can sell them. It's like, don't say that.
1: Yeah.
0: What are you doing?
1: Yeah, you can't.
0: His messaging is all over the place, and I do believe that Republicans look and we go, we support and think we know what the president wants, and we support it. He needs to communicate it more effectively.
1: Right.
0: So when I see, as I did yesterday, well, Trump is winning. Trump is winning. The Trump influence. Well, what does that mean in the real world? What is the Trump influence when it comes to this November? How does it change? The border is no longer there. The two major issues that Trump won on was the border. That's done. All right. And with Holman in charge, nobody on the Republican side is complaining about illegal immigration at the moment. Mm-hmm. You still have stories every month that come out about the number of people crossing the border and what Holman is, you know, what Holman is accomplishing every day. And on the economy, they are so far underwater right now, it's ridiculous on the economy. And that's,
1: yeah.
0: And there seems to be no caring. So people say, well, the Republicans aren't doing anything. The Republican Party is the Trump Party. The Republican Party follows Trump. If Trump doesn't make it an issue, the Republicans don't make it an issue.
1: Yep.
0: And that's where we are right now.
1: Right.
0: So you sit there and say, Trump has this power. What does that mean in the real world? 2 years ago, if you said that, he can win the presidency.
2: Well, and
0: you know,
2: that's
0: you know, which he did.
1: Right.
0: But right now, when you say as a you know, lame duck president,
1: mm-hmm.
0: can't win again.
1: Mm-hmm.
0: What, you know, what does that mean in the real world that Trump is winning? What is he winning in the real world to move the agenda forward? You may say the SAVE Act, they're going to win that one anyway.
2: Right.
0: They're going to win that one anyway. It's going to hurt Democrats. The longer you keep that in the news, that Democrats, you know, don't want, you know, voter ID, it's going to hurt them.
1: Yeah.
0: But besides that, what is it?
2: Well, and you look at when it comes to tariffs, if the court hands him a second defeat, which they likely will, then you've been defeated twice on the merits of the cases. And it's not, you can't say this is some kind of political hit job against the president by SCOTUS. That's just not going to be the case. But the markets would actually like it if the tariffs went away. So, and if the war goes away, then prices come down. But yet, you haven't completed your mission if the war goes away and they still have uranium in Iran.
0: Yeah. We are Red Eye Radio.
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0: We are Red Eye Radio. He's Eric Carlin. I'm Gary McNamara. You know, we've always said we don't get too excited even when the side that we support on the issues, which is the Republicans, when they get elected, because we're like, that's draft day.
1: Right.
0: The performance is still to be here. So we don't get overly excited on primaries either.
2: Given the history of the GOP, and if you've listened to this show for any amount of time, you know how disappointed we have been at times.
0: Yes.
2: As in most times, with the GOP, of not getting it done when so many things are obvious. And the opposition, we've been saying it for years. All you have to do is point. All you have to do is point. And right now, pricing is hurting, and energy's part of that. So the Iran thing is a big deal. It has an impact there. Something has to be done.
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8: From ABC News, I'm Brian Clark. Hope this morning for a deal to open the Strait of Hormuz. President Trump saying over the weekend the deal's been largely negotiated, but also saying there's no rush. Secretary of State Marco Rubio in India.
9: As the president said, he's not in a hurry. He's not going to make a bad deal. I mean, the president's not going to make a bad agreement. So let's see what happens. We're going to give diplomacy every chance to succeed before we we explore the alternatives.
8: ABC Chief Foreign Correspondent Ian Pannell says there are concerns from a key ally about the interim deal, which would not address Iran's nuclear material.
1: An Israeli official telling ABC News the emerging U.S.-Iran deal appears to be bad, and a source familiar with the situation saying there's serious concern and disappointment in the Prime Minister's office over the U.S. deal with Iran.
8: The White House again pushing for funding for the president's ballroom after shots were fired over the weekend near a security checkpoint.
10: The president, who is facing backlash from even within his own party for his $1 billion request in taxpayer money for the White House complex, saying it goes to show how important it is for all future presidents to get what will be the most safe and secure space of its kind ever built in Washington, D.C.
8: To ABC Selena Wang, about 50,000 people evacuated in Orange County, California, where officials are trying to fix a dangerous chemical tank.
11: For days, officials have feared the tank would either explode into a fireball, igniting nearby tanks, or the highly volatile chemical inside would leak out. Crews able to get close enough to that unstable 7,000-gallon tank full of hazardous liquid, finding a potential crack, offering a glimmer of hope.
12: Why would this be a good thing?
13: It's going to relieve pressure. We want the pressure relieved out of that tank.
11: He goes on to explain there could still be an explosion, just not a catastrophic one.
8: It's ABC's Jacqueline Lee. The closest finish in the history of the Indianapolis 500 saw Felix Rosenquist win by 0.02 of a second. 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
4: 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Gary McNamara and Eric Hurley talk about everything from politics to social issues and news of the day. 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
24: All across America, we are Red Eye Radio. He is Eric Hurley and I'm Gary McNamara. Good morning. All right, so what was the thing that I went, all right, with all the voting that went on yesterday?
2: Huh.
24: It actually wasn't a particular primary race at all.
2: No?
24: Nope. It was this. The citizens, oh, wait a minute, it's Oregon. The people that live in Oregon.
2: The subjects.
24: Well, no, I don't want to say that. It's Oregon, so can we say just citizens vote? The people of Oregon are on track to overwhelmingly reject hikes to the state's gas tax, payroll tax, vehicle registration, and title fees that would have gone towards funding the maintenance and operations of public roads and bridges. Initial election results came in from the Oregon Secretary of State's office. We'll get to what the vote was in just a moment. Had it succeeded, the measure would have doubled most vehicle registration fees, raised the gas tax from 40 to 46 cents, raised title fees from $77 to $216, and doubled the payroll tax used for public transit from 0.1% of a paycheck to 0.2% until 2028. All right? So there you go. For cities and counties, the rejection means they will not be receiving more funding deeply needed to fix many sidewalks and potholes, particularly in rural areas. Half the money raised by the gas tax, car registration fees, and title fees goes to cities and counties. That's how they promoted it. You won't receive more funding, and it's deeply needed, right?
2: Yeah,
24: so remember, this is Oregon.
2: Yeah, yeah.
24: What do you think the bill was defeated by in liberal Oregon? What do you think? 52 to 48%, 60 to 40%.
2: I was going to say 60-40.
24: Nope, 70 to 40%. No,
2: well, no, higher. That wouldn't be good math.
24: What did I say? 70 to 40. 70 to 30%. Now, thank you very much.
2: In Illinois, some have been defeated 70 to 40%.
24: Right,
2: but in Oregon, there's no history of that. Yeah.
24: 82.3% said no, 17.7% said yes.
2: I'm sorry, 82?
24: 82.3% in Oregon defeated Measure 120 that would have doubled most vehicle registration fees, raised the gas tax, raised title fees, and doubled the payroll tax for public transit.
2: Wow.
24: 82.3%.
2: That's almost half.
24: It goes back to what, for us, is the most frustrating thing right now. And we've talked about this. When you take the Republican identity, whether it's Trump or any particular congressperson or whatever.
2: Yeah, sure.
24: when you take their name out of it, the vast majority of what Republicans slash, and I'll throw in, and or conservatives want, get landslide numbers even in liberal areas.
2: Yeah. Yeah.
24: When you take the person out of it and just stick to the issues, you look at the issues, you do polling, every polling on the issues shows on the vast majority of issues, it's what Republican conservatives want. Mm. It's what conservatives
2: mm-hmm.
24: want.
2: Mm-hmm.
24: That's the most frustrating thing. And when you look at the Siena Times poll that said 37% want to move on to something different once Trump is done. They love Trump. They'd support him completely.
2: Yeah, right.
24: But they want somebody who communicates differently.
2: Right. Yeah.
24: And as I said before, the Republican Party in this administration, at times they've been wonderful at communications, and at other times absolutely horrendous in communicating something that should be an absolute landslide. And the other thing we told Republicans, and we said this with Doge, and we said this with the, what was the other checks that were going to be coming out?
2: Tariff checks.
24: The tariff checks,
2: mm-hmm.
24: do not overpromise and underdeliver.
2: Right.
24: You don't need to do that. And that's where this Republican Party and this administration has failed. And if they lose in November, and there's still a chance that they can win based on stuff like this.
2: Yeah.
24: That the Democrats right. are so crazy.
2: Yeah.
24: And that even Democrats are rejecting now tax increases. It goes to the point that we've always said. And we said it again yesterday. We'll say it again today. Democrats only want the federal government to provide everything because then they don't have to pay for it.
2: Right.
24: They can put it on. They can pick out and demonize a particular group that hopefully doesn't affect the majority of them. Or they just put it on their children, their grandchildren, and their great-grandchildren, let them take care of it. When states wish to do it themselves, right here's another example. We need more money. By the way, that's not popular in Oregon, public transit.
2: Yeah, right.
24: Because I don't know what it was, but when I worked there, when I worked at KXL back in the late 90s, it was, you know, the attitude towards public transit was just livid.
2: Mm.
24: That, you know, I remember on a Saturday driving down roads and the traffic jams all over the place. And I'm like, well, this isn't Dallas.
2: Right. Cause they don't have a road infrastructure like, you know,
24: like we have now.
2: Like we have
24: no.
2: here. Yeah.
24: I'll never forget when the great Lars Larson was here in Dallas for something.
2: Yeah.
24: And he sent me a message saying, my God, they're constructing roads everywhere. That's the way right. it should be.
2: Yeah, there's a new highway going right through my living room. They just built it. I mean, it's weird because I was actually, to that point, I was here on I-35, not just blocks from where we sit right now. And I was heading northbound, and they're doing so much. They're expanding I-35. And there's this new.
24: They're
2: this,
24: always expanding.
2: Yeah, there's this. No, it's this thing started. The expansion of 35 started. I don't know, 5-6 years ago, whenever it was. Right here in our neighborhood, it started. I think in the 1920s, it seems like. But it. There's this new part of it that goes up and over, where it's going to be by kind of a bypass. And I thought, I didn't even see them do that. First of all, it seems like it's been going on forever, but parts of it have gone up, you know, so quick. But they're expanding. There's more roads than ever. And the more they expand, by the way, the more they fill in. Because we're getting, I think the last count was over 100,000 new people here in our area, in the Metroplex, every year. Every year.
24: Yeah, between 100 and 150, I think it is, because yeah. if you look at it, I've been here 26 years, and the whole Metroplex has increased by over 3 million.
2: Yeah,
24: so,
2: yeah.
24: So that would be 100,
2: yeah.
24: over 100,000.
2: Yeah, I think they year. Said the last report, I think, was like 105,000. Yeah.
24: That's not year. To the state.
2: No, that's just to our the city. Area, our metro area.
24: Yeah, as I always explain to my friends back in Western New York that, in fact, I'll be seeing Dad. I'm in Tampa this weekend, actually Tarpon Springs.
2: Mm-hmm.
24: Stop by Two Frogs.
2: Yeah.
24: The brewery. I don't know if they have it. They haven't had it in the summertime, but we always go by so I can have a chocolate coconut beer.
2: Yeah.
24: And you sit there and you say, it's not like a beer at all. And for me, you don't drink. It's not like you go in and drink five of these.
2: Right.
24: You drink one because it's like a dessert, but we'll be there.
2: Right.
24: We'll be there over the weekend, come by and say hi. And people always do, but we got a ton of listeners in the Tampa area. And whenever I say it, I'll walk in and Chad, who's the owner, will say, people came in like crazy looking for you.
2: Yeah.
24: It's like, I know. So I got to make sure I say that.
2: Yeah.
24: When you look at, for example, Oregon, when it comes to roads or just their liberalism in general, I've always thought Oregon, when I worked there, was the most interesting place ever. And it's because you look at as I always said when I was there, downtown area, pure anarchy. Anarchist.
2: Portland.
24: Then as you go out a mile, communist.
2: Yeah.
24: Then socialist. And by the time you get 30 miles out, it's stay out of my face, conservatism.
2: Yeah.
24: Get out of my business, do that. And it's very, very interesting because I don't know if there's a plan. And you know that because of the 15 counties that wish to secede and become part of Idaho.
2: Mm-hmm.
24: I mean, they're to the point there where they're like, this can't work.
2: Right.
24: You know, forget about the aliens. If we don't agree with the aliens, we don't agree with we can't even live. We can't live in this state anymore. They don't feel, and why? Why do they want to secede? They don't feel like they're represented.
2: Mm-hmm. Right.
24: They have no power. Right. There are rules and regulations in their rural areas that they despise, that they think are counterproductive, that they believe are immoral. And Oregon, to me, was really one of the most interesting places I've ever lived because of the diversity of opinion, even though it was led by the liberalism of Salem and Portland.
2: Right.
24: You know, but it was an amazing place to be. And it's where I had my first hole-in-one, so.
2: Yeah.
24: In Hood River, Oregon, so.
2: Well, and we see that in these blue states where the outlying areas are absolutely not on board with what's going on in the major metro areas of these blue states. But the major metro areas control everything.
24: And so when you look at the numbers here, and when you look at the polling, and this is what's so frustrating to us, when we criticize the Republicans or we criticize Trump, it's not because we don't want them to win.
2: Right.
24: It's because we don't believe that they are effectively communicating on the issues where they can have landslide wins.
2: It's the opposite. We don't want them to lose.
24: Right.
2: And look. Again, plenty of concerns with the Republican Party, but if Democrats get power.
24: Oh, yeah.
2: My gosh. And because the rebound for the Democrats, if they win, as insane as they are right now, they see that as, oh, look, people want this. This is exactly, it's working. This is exactly what people want. We're going to do more of the same, and it's going to be like nothing we've seen before.
24: We are Red Eye Radio.
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5: Active weather over the past weekend in parts of the Central Plains. USDA meteorologist Brad Rippey.
6: Southern Nebraska into northern Kansas taking the brunt of some very high winds and large hail in areas that may have been battered. Wheat fields that are already struggling due to drought and freezes hit in some cases by very large hail and gusty winds. On the 17th of May, another big outbreak across the Central Plains into the Western Corn Belt. Northwestern Iowa was hit by a number of tornadoes there.
5: With the trend continuing into this week.
6: May 18th, yet another outbreak. Central Plains into the Midwest, another rash of tornadoes, generally speaking, from northeastern Kansas, southeastern Nebraska, into parts of Missouri, May 19th. Still looking at active weather across parts of the Midwest, stretching down through the southeastern Great Plains. Everything is starting to shift eastward and weaken, so I think we've put the worst of it behind us.
5: I'm Rod Bain reporting for the U.S. Department of Agriculture in Washington, D.C.
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0: We are Red Eye Radio. He's Eric Cronin, and I'm Gary McNamara. Just reading here about the Oregon bill that went down to defeat, and this was Measure 120, which would have raised the gasoline tax, which would have doubled vehicle registration fees, would have raised title fees from $77 to $216, and doubled the payroll tax for public transit. Measure 120's popularity doesn't come as a surprise. Nearly 250,000 Oregonians frustrated by potential gas tax hikes signed a petition that placed the measure on the ballot. Plus, gas tax hikes in Oregon are historically unpopular. Oregon voters have rejected gas tax hike proposals on the ballot more than five times since 1928.
1: Wow.
0: And Oregon's gas prices right now, 80 cents higher than the national average. And $1.38 more than a year ago. But when it comes down to it, you know, you look at it, it's like nobody wants to pay any more taxes. Here's my question. If you put on there a tax on billionaires to pay for all this, would it have passed?
2: Ooh.
0: Or millionaires? Is it, I don't want to pay it. But if you did the same thing, if you said we are going to add another percentage point to the, oh, man, when I was there, it was 9%. I'm not even sure what it is now. But if you added another 1% to the income tax for people making over $1 million, would that have passed?
2: I'm going to put a dollar on that bet. Yes. I hesitate there because we've seen in the blue states what's happening. And you and I wondered the other night how many people are looking at that going, we can't let this happen. We need rich people need to stay here so we can have jobs. They can create things, build things, employ people. I don't know to what effect though that is, you know, we can't measure it until they vote on such items. So we'll see. Isn't there one, we were watching one, a prop that might hit the California ballot at some point. But we're anxious to see. Because on business things in the past several years, California has rejected things that would hurt business on propositions.
0: Do you remember, was it 2022?
2: It was somewhere.
0: Was it the midterms where there were like four things?
2: Yeah.
0: Propositions on the California, referendum, four different referendums where if you looked at it, you would think that California was a conservative state. Remember
2: that? Right. Yes.
0: I can't remember what they were.
2: They voted pro business because they knew it would hurt business.
0: Yeah.
2: So there is some consideration. I think a lot of people, even on the left, realize, well, this hurts mom and pop. You know, this is not just going to hurt large corporations. It can hurt any business in our state eventually. And I think that's the question. Because you asked that question, if you had said we're going to tax the billionaires to pay for this and millionaires in Oregon, had it gone a different way, I'd say at this point, probably, yeah. I can't be for sure. Look, you know, they're leaving. The rich people are leaving these states because of the high taxes. So how much does that have an effect on average people that benefit from having jobs?

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2: ABC News, I'm Brian Clark. The Saturday shooting near the White House renewed the administration's push to spend $1 billion on renovations to the complex, says ABC's Hannah Batah.
3: President Trump is using this latest incident to argue his controversial White House ballroom is necessary. And overnight, the Justice Department revealing just how secure the ballroom will be, saying the roof will include a drone port and key location for rooftop snipers who will protect the White House and the entire Washington, D.C. area, and will be hermetically sealed.
2: Today, the president will mark Memorial Day with a wreath laying at Arlington National Cemetery. Over the weekend, he said a deal to end the war with Iran was largely negotiated, but he also said there's no rush on coming to an agreement as the Strait of Hormuz remains closed. Crews in Southern California continue to monitor the cracks in a chemical tank in Garden Grove as they try to prevent an explosion or significant leak. Over 50,000 people have evacuated. This is ABC News.
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0: in here, but this can't go on much further because obviously, and this is the thing too, the countering messages from the president when he says Iran wants a deal.
1: Right.
0: Well, okay, yeah, they want a deal. It's not your deal.
1: Well, that's it. And, you know, and the story yesterday, Iran basically wants the U.S. to come in and rebuild, and, you know, they're looking for the, you know, who knows how many things on their list of asks. And the other thing, too, by the way, is, okay, then what? You're going to lift the embargo and let them trade oil so they can fund their proxies?
0: He said that, then they write here, every time Trump waves his fist at Iran and promises to take out a whole civilization only to reset when the clock, when the time expires, he diminishes his image and squanders American credibility. The choices in the next few days will shape not only Trump's legacy, but also the role of the United States as a global power and the protector of last resort of the world's sea lanes. After Britain's 1956 Suez crisis, the British Prime Minister, Anthony Eden, walked away from Suez, handing Nasser the control of the canal and the power to shape the Middle East for decades to come, as what he would have done. Winston Churchill said, I would have never dared. And if I had dared, I certainly never have dared stop. President Trump acted boldly when he struck a blow against the Iranian regime and vowed to denuclearize it. Backing down now would demonstrate not peace through strength, but peace through weakness, and surely a temporary peace at that. Don't buckle now, Mr. President. Finish the job. That's from the New York Post. That's been absolutely a supporter of the president going in and doing it. As we have said, there might have been strategy to begin with, but now where we're at right now, it's like, something has to be done.
1: Yeah, you've got days.
0: And it looks like the response initially from Iran is there's nothing.
1: Right. Right.
0: Saw that yesterday.
1: Yeah.
0: We are Red Eye Radio.
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0: We are Red Eye Radio. He's Eric Cronin. I'm Gary McNamara. And you saw yesterday, I mean, the Iran's supreme leader, Khamenei, and that's if he is actually saying this, used a series of posts on X to frame Iran's war as a jihad, a sacred religious war.
1: Right.
0: And all the experts are saying, okay, what they're saying is, we're not going to deal with you guys on anything.
1: Right.
0: We're daring you. You're not going to do anything. That's what they're saying to the United States right now. They sense weakness in the United States. We'll see whether we're weak or not in the next coming days. But this was probably not the reaction that the president wanted from Iran, because what do you do now? And when he said we were just hours from going in.
1: Yeah, right.
0: Well, it doesn't look like anything has been accomplished. What are we, 2 or 3 days into it now? We're at Wednesday,
1: so
0: 2 days.
1: Yeah, this clock is ticking, and this has to be the last clock on what's going to happen, one way or the other.

0: This is Red Eye Radio on Westwood One.
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6: From ABC News, I'm Brian Clark. The shooting near the White House Saturday has renewed President Trump's push to spend $1 billion renovating the White House complex, says ABC's Hannah Pataugh.
7: President Trump is using this latest incident to argue his controversial White House ballroom is necessary. And overnight, the Justice Department revealing just how secure the ballroom will be, saying the roof will include a drone port and key location for rooftop snipers who will protect the White House and the entire Washington, D.C. area, and will be hermetically sealed.
6: Today, the president will lay a wreath at Arlington National Cemetery to mark Memorial Day. The end of the holiday weekend means that millions of people will be on the roads and in the skies today, but for many, the weekend was a washout as powerful storms stretched from the south to the northeast. More from ABC's Sophie Flay.
8: Heavy rain and strong winds pounding the Texas Panhandle. People rushing to pack up their picnic. Downpours triggering severe flash flooding across the region, inundating neighborhoods, and washing out roads in Birmingham, Alabama, making travel treacherous.
6: Over the weekend, President Trump said that a deal to end the war with Iran had largely been negotiated, but an Israeli official tells ABC News that the deal emerging appears to be a bad one. Secretary of State Marco Rubio told reporters in India today,
9: "We have what I think is a pretty solid thing on the table in terms of their ability to open up the straits, get the straits open, enter into a very real, significant, time-limited negotiation on the nuclear matters, And hopefully we can pull it off. It has a lot of support in the Gulf. It has a lot of support globally, every country that we've walked through it.
6: Over 50,000 people still under evacuation orders in Southern California because of an overheated tank filled with a chemical. The Orange County Fire Authorities say they were able to analyze the tank and say some cracks were visible, which could be good because it could allow for venting. 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
3: NBC News, I'm Brian Clark. Emergency crews in Southern California are trying to prevent the failure of an industrial tank full of toxic chemicals. About 50,000 people have been forced from their homes in Garden Grove, about 40 miles south of L.A. The tank began overheating late last week, but Orange County Fire Chief Craig Covey says there is a possible fix.
4: There's a void space above the top layer of the water or the liquid to the top space. We're hoping that that space can absorb a slower cure rate and not overpressure and blow up. Letting this thing just fail and blow up is unacceptable to us.
3: President Trump now says there's no rush to reach an agreement with Iran amid hopes of a deal to reopen the Strait of Hormuz. Pope Leo calling for increased regulations on AI and denouncing what he calls the culture of power driving the AI race. This is ABC News.
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12: Thanks for spending time with us. Welcome into Monday, May 25th, Memorial Day. Gordon Deal with Nicole Murray. Coming up this half hour, the airport bar is back. Also, baseball players getting shorter and inspiring quotes for this Memorial Day. Well, there's something special about the airport bar. First off, there are no rules. No one that will bat an eye at what you order or at what time you order it. But Emily Stewart, senior correspondent at Business Insider, says in some ways the airport bar is under siege. Emily, what did you look at?
9: Yeah. So, you know, we know a lot of people have been complaining over the past few years about airport lounges as more and more people get access to them. You know, the airport lounge, love it or not, is kind of supposed to be this exclusive space. But a lot of people who have tried to access a lounge know that sometimes it's too full, that there is a long wait. And also, as much as we feel like the airport lounge is free, right? That's a lot of the time not true. A lot of the time you have a very expensive credit card that's getting you into the lounge. And so sometimes, like, what I think about it is, like, if I do want to get a drink or a snack at the airport, like, why not go to the bar? Yes, it's expensive. But again, if you're spending $1,000 a year on a credit card, is it that much more expensive? It's also kind of a more democratic space, I think. And, you know, as much as it sounds a little bit crass, but, like, the airport bar really is a space where there are no rules. And that can be a problem sometimes if people overdo it, but it's pretty, you know, regular to see somebody getting a mimosa at 6 a.m. and nobody really bats an eye.
12: I'm among them. lounges, though, change things. These airport clubs. How so?
9: Yeah, you know, I talked to somebody at the Airport Restaurant and Retail Association, and he said that, you know, lounges are really a problem for a lot of bars and restaurants and other retail establishments because they really do suck up traffic. He said for most of their members, in the event that a lounge appears or gets built, they will lose business, they lose traffic. And a lot of the problem, too, is what happens is, like, let's say I have a 7-year lease for a restaurant or whatever at the airport. Well, a lounge pops up in year 3, I can't get out of my lease. And suddenly, kind of overnight, maybe a concept that made sense without a lounge does not make sense anymore. And that, you know, can be a real issue. Now, there are maybe some benefits to having a lounge, especially as they get overcrowded, because it is kind of like a higher end clientele. So if it is an hour long wait to get into the Centurion Lounge, you might say, forget it, I'll just pop over to the bar anyway and spend that money. But in general, they really do suck some businesses or some business out of, you know, airport bars and airport restaurants. And, you know, they also make the point that it's really expensive to operate. I mean, I think that's also reflected in their prices. But if you think about, you know, their rents are quite high. They have to share some of their sales with the airport. They have to get employees through security and deal with all that. They have to, you know, figure out getting their product in and security clearances for that. Sometimes they don't have as much storage space either. So these are hard businesses to operate. I mean, obviously you do have like a trapped clientele, which is a little bit different. But it is a difficult business to operate. And so sometimes, you know, you look around and I'd imagine if you own a bar and you see a free lounge going in across the way, you're thinking, oh man, like this is not going to be great for business.
12: Yeah. We're speaking with Emily Stewart, senior correspondent at Business Insider. The piece is called The Airport Bar is Back. I thought it was interesting. You said freedom is narrower at an airport bar. What do you mean by that?
9: Yeah, you know, I was talking to someone who made the point, like, especially in this day and age of kind of where everybody has their phone out all of the time, you do have to be a little bit careful. Now, obviously, it was never good if somebody was really having too much to drink at the airport bar or anywhere, you know, and really getting out of hand. But this is a moment where, you know, people are really kind of surveilling each other. Not that long ago, the Wall Street Journal had a story about how, like, Gen Z doesn't dance as much anymore because they're worried that somebody's going to take a picture, that somebody's kind of going to keep an eye on them.
12: Thanks, Emily. Emily Stewart, senior correspondent at Business Insider. Coming up next on This Morning, America's First News, derailed by a single tech glitch.

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4: From ABC News, I'm Brian Clark. President Trump says on social media that critics know nothing of a potential deal being negotiated with Iran. He writes it's the opposite of the Obama administration's agreement. A senior administration official says the limited interim agreement would open the Strait of Hormuz and end the U.S. blockade. ABC's Ian Panel in Tel Aviv has more.
5: The official saying there'll also be commitment from the Iranians to negotiate the removal of their stockpile of highly enriched uranium. But Iranian state media saying the draft agreement doesn't have any nuclear commitments. Intelligence sources telling ABC News that despite the bombing, Iran retains the ability to enrich uranium, one of the many pre-war goals that hasn't been reached.
4: Secretary of State Marco Rubio in India called the talks a work in progress.
6: Thought we might have some news last night, maybe today. I wouldn't read too much into it. It takes a little while to hear back. So we have what I think is a pretty solid thing on the table.
4: The Trump administration again calling for $100 billion to renovate the White House complex, including the construction of the president's ballroom following Saturday's shooting at a security checkpoint, saying this highlights the need for a more secure facility. ABC's Hannah Batah has more.
7: Saturday's shooting came less than a month after the shooting at the White House Correspondents' Dinner and less than 3 weeks after officers shot a man near the Washington Monument after they say he opened fire on a Secret Service officer.
4: Law enforcement officers shot and killed the man who'd opened fire Saturday. Over 50,000 people in Orange County, California, still under evacuation orders because of a damaged chemical tank that authorities fear could explode or leak. But County Fire Authority Interim Chief T.J. McGovern says an up-close look revealed a possible crack in the tank. He says that's a good thing.
8: It's going to relieve pressure. We want the pressure relieved out of that tank. When we know that there's no pressure, that takes care of one of the major issues that we have right now.
4: Pope Leo this morning in an encyclical called for increased regulations around AI. You're listening to ABC News.
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3: BC News, I'm Brian Clark. The call this morning from Pope Leo.
4: Artificial intelligence needs to be disarmed.
3: As he calls for more regulation around artificial intelligence, adding that developers should work for the common good instead of profit. The Pope also apologizing today for the role the Vatican played in legitimizing slavery and for failing to condemn it for centuries. President Trump said there's no rush to get to a deal with Iran amid hopes that one may be struck to reopen the Strait of Hormuz, a point reiterated by Secretary of State Marco Rubio, who said the U.S. is going to give diplomacy every chance to succeed. This morning, the president pushed back on critics, saying this deal is, in his words, the exact opposite of the nuclear deal reached under President Obama. Tens of thousands still evacuated in Southern California, where crews are trying to fix a chemical tank that is in danger of exploding or leaking. This is ABC News.
5: Pierre, el primer fin de semana del verano marca el tono de toda la temporada. 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
3: From ABC News, I'm Brian Clark. Tens of thousands of people in Orange County, California, remain under evacuation orders because of a potential chemical leak or explosion at a tank. That's been a challenge for some of the evacuees who have pets.
4: There were a few places that popped up, but they didn't allow to have pets, and I have my cat with me.
3: ABC's Alex Stone has more.
5: Crews with the Orange County Fire Authority working through the night to stop a massive chemical tank from exploding, checking to see if some pressure has been released in hopes of avoiding a worst-case scenario. This comes after a specialized team was able to get close enough to that 7,000-gallon tank full of hazardous liquid Saturday night, finding a crack. More than 50,000 residents evacuated.
3: Today, the nation honors those who gave their lives defending the country on Memorial Day as President Trump will lay a wreath at Arlington National Cemetery. On social media, he continues to defend a potential deal with Iran. ABC's Ian Pannell has the latest from Tel Aviv.
6: President Trump now saying he's in no rush to reach a deal with Iran. Over the weekend, he first said a solution was largely negotiated. Trump now saying, I've informed my representatives not to rush into a deal. Both sides must take their time and get it right. And again, taking to social media this morning, saying the deal that he's proposing is much better than the one signed by President Obama. And this morning, a spokesman for Iran's foreign ministry echoing that, saying many of the issues have been dealt with, but that doesn't mean a signed agreement is imminent.
3: Pope Leo said today artificial intelligence is touching many areas of our lives, but in a new encyclical called for it to be tightly regulated.
7: Nuclear disarmament remains a service to peace and the dignity of the human family. In a similar sense, artificial intelligence now demands to be disarmed.
3: He cited the way it has changed the way people live and relate to one another. 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
3: DC News, I'm Brian Clark. President Trump this morning says the deal being negotiated with Iran is what he calls the exact opposite of the deal struck under the Obama administration. Hopes that the Strait of Hormuz might reopen soon sent oil prices sliding this morning. The Trump administration's pointing to the weekend gunfire near the White House as more proof that the new ballroom is needed. The Department of Justice calls the shooting another attempt on the life of the president. Pope Leo this morning calling for AI to be disarmed.
4: I hear very troubling accounts of algorithms that can block access to health care, employment, and security on the basis of data tainted by prejudice and injustice.
3: Pope also calling for far more regulation of AI. Thousands of people still under evacuation orders in Southern California as crews try to stave off a potential leak or explosion in a damaged chemical storage tank. This is ABC News.
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4: KTAR News time is 6 o'clock. I'm Kellen Shover. This summer, AAA wants teens to make sure their speeds and phones are both down when on the road. Aldo Vasquez with AAA says increasing independence, seasonal celebrations, and family trips all contribute to increased driving risks for teens and those around them.
5: The 100 days between Memorial Day and Labor Day are some of the riskiest times for teen drivers. Our data shows that more than 30% of fatal car crashes involving teen drivers occur during this time period.
4: He encourages parents to lead by example, by following the rules of the road, and wants drivers to slow down and pull over if distractions can't be avoided. St. Vincent de Paul is asking for donations to help those in need during the hottest months here in the Valley. Andrea Ariza with St. Vincent de Paul tells the Mike Broomhead Show, water is one of the greatest needs when it gets hot. She says you can donate water this Friday to kick off the 100 Days of Summer campaign.
6: It's on May 31st at 8:45 a.m. Bring a case of water with you to help kick off 100 Days of Summer with us and just have fun. Bring your family. Everyone is welcome.
4: Donations can be dropped off at the main location at 4th Avenue in Watkins. You can donate to St. Vincent de Paul by going to stvincentdepaul.net. Entrance fees for national parks in Arizona will be waived in honor of Memorial Day.
7: Parks nationwide are going to mark the holiday with ceremonies, flag placements, and special programs honoring those who gave their lives in service to our nation. The fee-free day is one of eight planned by the Park Service this year, and you may still have to pay for reservations and timed entries, but you have plenty of chances here at home in Arizona as we have 22 national parks all will be free.
4: That's Ford Hatchett with our TV partners at ABC 15.
3: KTAR News, health update.
4: Arizona ranks among the 10 states with the highest average annual cases of melanoma or skin cancer. Dr. Pamela Valco with Abrazo Health joined Arizona's Evening News on Thursday. As summer sunshine ramps up, she says to prioritize daily moisturizing, sunscreen with an SPF over above 30, physical activity earlier rather than later, and most importantly, keeping yourself consistently hydrated. A 2022 report from the Arizona Department of Health Services found just under 6,000 melanoma reports by state physicians. The majority of those cases were detected early.
3: Highlight on housing.
4: The Rent is Rigged campaign by Our Voice, Our Vote highlights how unaffordable the Valley's rental market has become and advocates for change.
8: The campaign pushes for more voter protections, rent stabilization, and to hold developers and landlords accountable for unfair practices. Our Voice, Our Vote executive director, Sena Mohammed, says it's unfair when large investment firms buy up the housing supply and then jack up rents.
9: When we think about housing affordability, it's also recognizing that housing is one of the primary ways families build wealth and long-term stability. And so how do we create pathways to home ownership?
8: Heidi Hommel, KTAR News.
10: I'm hopeful, but, you know, this is a mess. I think this is unprecedented.
4: Planning for the upcoming primaries, the Maricopa County Board of Supervisors set locations for ballot drop boxes. That prompted a threat of criminal charges from County Recorder Justin Heap, who argues only he can make that decision. County Supervisor Debbie Lesko tells the Mike Broomhead Show Heap needs to start working with the board on elections.
10: in the day-to-day grueling activities, if every time there's a difference on the ground during election to call a lawyer and ask for his permission, it's just not doable.
4: Attorney General Chris Mays says the county board has legal authority to determine ballot drop box locations. And now for a check on traffic from the Valley Chevy Dealers Traffic Center. We have a couple crashes to tell you about on the west side of the Valley. First one, 32nd Street and Cactus Road. And another, we have a crash on 67th Avenue and Campbell Road. And there are no closures on the highways this weekend for the Memorial Day holiday. KTAR weather for the Valley. Today, it's hot. Sunny, we'll have some small wind. Tomorrow, also hot. It's that time of year. Today, it'll be sunny. Winds of 5 to 10 miles per hour, a high of 98. Tonight, clear with a low of 73. It's 82 degrees in Glendale. 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I'm Kellen Shover on Arizona's news station, KTAR News.
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17: Hey, everybody, I'm Alex Stone from ABC News, and this is Press Play 2026, our annual show in which we explore the fun and unique things we do in the summer. And this hour, we kick things off with baseball. But when you think of baseball, you probably immediately think of a giant stadium paying $20 for a beer and battling large crowds. But in smaller communities across this country, there's another place to see baseball, and one that's focused more on having fun and enjoying the overall experience than the game itself. It's minor league baseball, where a beer will cost you only $5, and the action will be a whole lot closer.
18: Kettle corn, peanuts, churros!
17: Welcome to ONT Field in Ontario, California, one of five new minor league baseball stadiums that opened this year. Yeah, five new minor league baseball stadiums this year alone. Complete with the live organist. The last major league stadium built opened over half a decade ago, and there were four new minor league stadiums that opened last year as well. When you think of minor league baseball, you might think of something maybe only a little bit bigger than your local Little League field. But the minors have changed, and baseball fans are noticing.
19: I wanted to be part of something that was new, fresh, available. And here it was, and it's in my own hometown.
17: And that's the thing. It's in hometowns across the country. Here in Ontario, the new Tower Buzzers, a single-A Dodgers affiliate. There's a Lehigh Valley Iron Pigs in Allentown, Pennsylvania, the Albuquerque Isotopes, the Akron Rubber Ducks, the Toledo Mud Hens, and the Trash Pandas in Madison, Alabama, just to name a few of the 120 affiliated minor league teams. All at different levels of the minors, from single-A up to triple-A, before they then reach the major leagues.
20: Adam, we're standing on the field right now, and this is gorgeous. One, it's all brand new, but it's also, it really is like a mini Dodger Stadium in many ways.
21: Yeah, so this stadium really focuses in on intentionality, authenticity, just sort of this deliberate nature of what it means to be a Dodger affiliate, what it means to be a member of the city of Ontario.
20: Tell me about this really cool scoreboard. This is something that is iconic at Dodger Stadium, the shape of it, and you guys did it.
21: Yeah, the hexagon scoreboard is something that you see it just makes you scream Dodger Stadium as a native Angelino and a lifelong Angelino.
20: I'm going to be really dorky for a second and say I think the resolution on yours is better than the one at Dodger Stadium.
21: I think it is. It's a little newer than the Dodger Stadium.
20: It's brand new. It's beautiful.
21: Brand new.
17: Adam Serrano is with the new Ontario Tower Buzzers. Her name because the Ontario Airport is nearby. Their mascot, Maverick, a bee named after Tom Cruise's character in Top Gun. ONT Field is a small major league caliber stadium in terms of the hospitality suites, the food, the locker rooms, the weight rooms, the batting cages, the field itself, all of it under rules that Major League Baseball put into place when it took control of the minor league system coming out of the pandemic. They cut the number of minor league teams down to 120 and ordered improvements to stadiums for the players, but the fans are benefiting as well.
19: From the food that's inside this place, the build itself, it is absolutely world class, even to the dugouts for these kids. And we've got a good team.
17: Adam Wright is a veterinarian in Ontario. He bought season tickets right when they went on sale. In fact, season tickets for the Tower Buzzers sold out in 14 minutes.
19: Sitting right behind home plate every single time I come to this game.
20: I've got amazing seats, by the way.
19: I do. Thank you. Thank you very much. I appreciate that.
17: You see, pulling in crowds at minor league baseball is less about winning and losing and more about the overall atmosphere, cheap tickets, and things for families to do, like hitting areas for the kids, the playground, a splash pad, the between-inning games. It's about the experience for a fun night out, and tickets can be $5 or $10.
0: It looks pretty cool. I like it.
21: Most of the fans come, and they're not going to know what the score is. They're not going to know who the players are. They're going to create a sense of community. You happen to come on halfway to Halloween night when people are dressed up in Halloween
20: costumes. I've seen a few skeletons around, some witches walking around.
21: Some witches.
15: Minor League Baseball's place in American culture is on the way up.
17: Joe Mock is a webmaster of baseballparks.com, and he reviews baseball stadiums for USA Today. He's been to every major league stadium, every spring training park, and all but the few of the newest minor league fields.
20: It sounds like you like minor league baseball.
15: I love it. And in fact, Alex, I would prefer to go to a minor league game than a major league game any day of the week. It is so much more fun.
17: In recent years, attendance numbers have bounced around. Overall, attendance has declined a bit, partly because the newer stadiums being built often have fewer seats. But still, attendance last year was above 30 million. David Kronheim is an expert on baseball attendance.
22: I'm the unofficial attendance analyst of Major League and Minor League Baseball.
17: He says some of the minor league teams aren't just doing well at selling tickets, they're actually breaking sports records.
22: The Dayton Dragons were a single A team who have sold out, as of last week, 1,648 consecutive regular season games. That is the longest sellout streak in North American sports history.
17: Kronheim says attendance can sometimes be directly related to having a new ballpark.
22: And now minor league ballparks are like miniature major league parks.
17: In the old days, they were almost cookie cutter, cheap, small, and boring. Now each one is being built with the community in mind, and Joe Mock says some are breathtaking.
15: I think the ballpark that does the best job of combining aesthetics along with creature comforts for the fans would be the one that opened last year in Salt Lake City. Aesthetically, I don't know that there is anything in minor league baseball that is as pretty as it is. It's just gorgeous.
17: The minor leagues are about drawing attention and being fun. That's why the teams are named things like the Rocket City Trash Pandas and the Rumble Ponies in New York State. It's fun. It makes the games fun, and they sell merch.
22: That has been a big driver of merchandise sales. Now you go to any minor league stadium, any of the new ones, and they often have these huge team stores, just like you see in the major league parks.
17: Minor League Baseball has come to realize when the team name is the Warbirds, the Crawdads, or the Rawhide, well, people want to buy those hats and jerseys.
23: This is a big family atmosphere, I would say. I mean, people get their families together and they have a good time.
24: Honestly, I don't know the players yet. I started following them on Instagram as soon as, you know, it popped up. I'm excited. I've been keeping them on track on the app, so I saw yesterday we lost, but hopefully we get a win today.
17: Dave Backus is an usher at ONT Field. By the way, because of the aviation theme of the field, all the ushers wear pilot uniforms, complete with the pilot hats.
25: We wear the hats, the shirts with the captain bars on the shoulders.
20: Yeah, you look like you're going to pilot my flight today.
25: yeah, we will.
17: He is helping to bring that fun minor league experience.
25: The stadium's new, the atmosphere is new, and everything is upgraded, and they really geared it for the fans.
19: And as long as they can keep capitalizing off of that and keep showing us something fresh and new and just up to date, even with their players. As long as that technology keeps driving them in the fashion where they keep playing good sport, I don't think anybody loses here, honestly. I think it's a win-win for everybody involved.
17: Lots more to come when Press Play continues.
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17: 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I'm your host, Alex Stone. For a sport that predates the internet, TV, and even radio, baseball this season has taken another step into the 21st century. Cameras and computers now helping to call balls and strikes. ABC's Rob Holly first told us about this several years ago, and now it's made it to the majors.
7: Arguing is practically a sport. From the commercials that air during our favorite games,
8: tastes great,
7: to arguing about our favorite games.
10: Have you lost your damn mind?
12: What?
10: You want me to name them?
12: Just sure, go ahead.
7: And especially arguing in our favorite games.
10: You gotta give us a shot.
13: Okay, listen to me. Let me hear what I'm saying.
7: We seem to love arguments as much as our sports, and nobody does arguments better than baseball. Even in movies about baseball, like A League of Their Own.
10: You can't throw me out for a second!
7: So when you make a major change in Major League Baseball, like adding in technology to help call balls and strikes, you have to figure there's definitely going to be some fights, right?
14: I love it.
16: I think it's been pretty cool.
18: I think it's going great.
30: I like it.
32: Yeah?
33: Yeah, why not?
34: Oh, I think it's good.
35: I love it.
7: Everyone there talking about ABS, the Automated Ball Strike Challenge System.
36: And that's how the eighth inning ends. The robots are taking over the world, folks.
7: That's Andy Schroff on ESPN calling a game this season. No, we're not quite into Jetsons territory yet. But what we are seeing is a brand new way to see a 139-year-old part of baseball, the strike zone.
37: Just a bit outside.
7: Back in 1887, umps started calling strikes in a zone bound by the plate on both sides, the batter's shoulders on top, and their knees on the bottom.
37: Ball four.
7: And over the decades, the strike zone has evolved to mid-torso to just beneath the kneecap. All those pitches in and around that strike zone under the watchful eye of the ump. And new this year, 5 Hawkeye cameras in every single major league stadium, all trained on home plate. Before the season, each player specifically measured to find their exact strike zone. So no matter if you're 6'7",
37: Aaron Judge,
7: or 5'6",
37: Jose Altuve,
7: the system knows exactly where your strike zone is. Under the hawk-like eye of all those cameras, every single pitch is tracked, but nothing happens until someone touches their hat. Let's go back to March 26th, first game of the season for the Diamondbacks and Dodgers. It's top of the first, and Arizona's Corbin Carroll is up.
36: The 0-2 pitch. Strike three, inside corner. Carroll looked back at Andy Fletcher, and I think we may get an ABS challenge here. We get our first ABS challenge, and Carroll was right by a whisker. Let's explain what the ABS rule is. Each team gets 2 challenges on balls and strikes. If correct, you keep your challenge. Only the batter, pitcher, or catcher can challenge. Carroll challenges. He's right, so instead of strike 3, it's 1-2.
7: That call on ESPN Radio is the way ABS works in a nutshell. The way the players signal a challenge, touching their hat. They have to do it right away, and it happens just that quickly, just like you heard. A pitch is challenged, it goes up on the Jumbotron, and there's a decision in seconds. That speed, important for the success of ABS, since, as ESPN reporter Alden Gonzalez tells me, there were worries about slowing the game down.
38: There was concern about this halting that progress, slowing the game down more, but from what I've heard across the board, it's fast. People have been impressed with just how quickly this thing goes.
7: Part of what makes all that speed possible is the work done by T-Mobile at every single major league ballpark. Keeping the system running is the same thing keeping your phone running.
0: The system is based on 5G and is 5G wireless.
7: Scott Jacka is a distinguished member of the technical staff at T-Mobile.
0: It is a private network, so it uses dedicated spectrum and dedicated equipment in the stadium just for this network and these applications.
7: Which is quite an upgrade from a system proposed all the way back in a 1939 edition of Popular Science, dug up in this video from Major League Baseball.
8: An electrical umpire with horizontal and vertical light beams intersecting around home plate to report whether the pitch was a ball or strike. A fine idea, perhaps, until a runner motoring home from third runs smack dab into a light pole.
7: The current system, going through testing and tweaking for years before debuting this season. ESPN baseball writer Buster Olney, early on this season on ESPN Radio.
12: I think it's going pretty smoothly, and watching it play out in spring training, I think the players, first off, they like the fact that if there's egregious calls, they can have them overturned. You know, Tarek Skubal said to me in spring training, I'm not going to challenge unless it's something right down the middle and it's obvious, and they like having that club in their bag, that you can get potentially crossroad decisions turned around. I did not anticipate the drama that you would have in the park. You know, the other day, you mentioned CB Buckner game, the way the crowd got into that, where Eugenio Suarez challenges on one call to extend an at-bat, and he's right, and the crowd roars. And then the next call, he challenges, and he's right again. The crowd was louder for that than any other time in that game. I think that everyone is kind of on board and understanding how this could help the product, because you get important calls made correctly.
7: Buster mentioned umpire C.B. Buckner, and yeah, that was a bad game for him. Six calls overturned. ESPN baseball writer Jeff Passan, who is one of those earlier who said that he loves ABS, talked on the Rich Eisen show about how this, yeah, can be tough for umpires, but can also be helpful right in the game.
14: When any of us makes a mistake, we want to go and hide. And their mistakes are on something that is literally called a jumbotron. They're there for entire stadiums to go and see. So yeah, it doesn't feel good, but I will say this, MLB, I think, has done a decent job of giving umpires the ability to get in-game feedback. I don't know if you knew this, but umpires have the two-way microphone and they can talk to the ABS operator and be told that, hey, you're calling strikes a little bit off the plate today, bring it in a little bit. And that real-time feedback, I think, has helped.
7: And for ESPN's Aldin Gonzalez,
38: this is giving me more appreciation for umpires, because when they miss and when they get a call, quote unquote, wrong, it's often by millimeters. Okay. And when you consider the velocities and the movements of baseball today, I don't know how they even see the baseball.
7: As with everything in baseball, there is strategy on top of strategy, and ABS, no different. Do you use it in a big spot early to set a tone, or save it till late just in case? Red Sox outfielder Roman Anthony knows what he likes.
15: Maintaining the challenges late in the game, I think that's going to be huge, and something that's very underrated, so it was great.
7: The Orioles really made a late season challenge count on April 1st. Against the Rangers.
36: Oh, Basayo's going to challenge.
16: Yep. Well, why not?
36: We have not seen a challenge end a game yet. ABS powered by T-Mobile. Basayo for the win. Yes! The first ever ABS challenge to end a game here at Oriole Park.
7: The Orioles winning 8-3. But the ultimate arguers and ultimate judges for anything like ABS is going to be the fans. So we paid a visit to some hallowed baseball ground.
18: Hello, fans, and welcome to Yankee Stadium.
7: Where Alfonso gave about the most baseball answer ever to whether or not he likes ABS.
19: If it goes our way, the Yankees' way, I love it. If it goes against us, then yeah, I don't like it too much.
7: But in all seriousness, every fan we talked to likes it. Andrew from Butler, New Jersey.
20: I like it.
7: Yeah?
20: Yeah, why not? I mean, I don't have to get mad anymore sitting around watching a game. They get it right, you know?
7: Scott from Connecticut.
21: It's good because it can win and lose a ball game on a missed call. And then sometimes guys at the plate always think it's a ball. So now the strikes don't get smaller, but now it's reality, though.
7: Colin, also from Connecticut, absolutely sure about how he feels.
22: I like ABS because it gets the call right every time. It's quick, it's efficient, there's less arguing. We know Aaron Boone loves to argue with the umpire. It cuts down a little bit on that, which I like to see. So I think it's been good for baseball overall this season.
7: Mike, echoing that appreciation for the umpires.
23: You kind of realize how
1: great job the umpires do. I mean, not too many calls have been overturned, and the ones that have been in good spots.
7: And Dennis likes it for the way it can change the game for everyone, players included.
3: Yeah, I think it also shows what hitters know what their strike zone is, because we got a couple guys on our team, they have no clue when the ball's not even close. So.
7: And in a game as old as baseball, ESPN's Eldon Gonzalez says you can still have some brand new tech making America's pastime better.
38: If you have the technology, get the call right. You have the ability to get these calls right.
7: For ABC News, I'm Rob Hawley.
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24: KTAR News time is 6:30. I'm Kellen Shover. NASCAR fans at this year's Coca-Cola 600 in Charlotte mourn the death of legendary driver Kyle Busch.
25: This is my generation's Dale Earnhardt.
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28: I would say there's absolutely like a somber cloud across the crowd.
25: Kyle would have wanted the weekend to go on and everybody to race and still have the event.
24: Kyle Busch died of complications from pneumonia last Thursday that progressed into sepsis, his family revealed this weekend.
23: KTAR News. Water Watch.
24: Even small toilet leaks can waste thousands of gallons of water every year, and in Arizona, every drop counts. Phoenix Vice Mayor Kesha Hodge, Washington, says the city is expanding a pilot program to its second senior living apartment complex.
29: By installing smart leak detection technology here at Fillmore Gardens, we are helping maintenance teams identify leaks faster, respond more efficiently, and prevent unnecessary water loss before they become a larger issue.
24: The city says it's saved nearly 850,000 gallons of water since starting the program over the last 3 years. And the Arizona Department of Transportation Motor Vehicle Division announces the Arizona Wallet app can now store a title and vehicle registration. You can view your documents anytime and get notified before your registration expires. You can download the Arizona Wallet app in the App Store and Google Play. And now for a check on traffic from the Valley Chevy Dealers Traffic Center. We only have one crash to talk about. It's in downtown area, First Street and Roosevelt. As for closures, there are no closures this weekend since it is the Memorial Day holiday. Please drive safely. KTAR weather for the Valley. Today it's hot, sunny. There'll be some small winds. Tomorrow, more of the same, hot, partly sunny. A little breezy. Today, we got winds of 5 to 10 miles an hour, sunny and a high of 98. Tonight, clear with a low of 73. It's 84 degrees, and surprise, weather is brought to you by Homes 2X. I'm Kellen Shover on Arizona's news station, KTAR News.
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17: 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Press play, where we look at play and all the things that can mean. How adults and kids spend their leisure time. I'm your host, ABC News correspondent Alex Stone. No one knows who said it first, but it appears to be a universal truth. What's old is new again. 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
14: Yeah. Launch the latest version of Rockstar Games' Red Dead Redemption, and you're transported back to 1911 and the world of former outlaw John Marston.
15: Money, tough guy. Should have listened.
14: With its musical score, its professional voice actors, and hyper-realistic graphics and sound effects, it's more like watching a movie than playing a video game, except that you, the player, control the action.
15: I was right.
14: It's a far cry from the 1970s when you would plunk a quarter into a machine and be treated to two-dimensional shapes moving along linear pathways and completing simple goals. Some games, like my favorite, Asteroids, didn't even have color when they first came out. But just as Jumpman, later known as Mario, will always come back to rescue Pauline from the clutches of Donkey Kong, old-school video games are having a renaissance of their own.
16: Pac-Man and older Atari games are now starting to even make their way back to the forefront.
14: Billy Powell manages a shop in Fort Worth, Texas, whose name says it all. Retro Madness.
26: As we go over here, just more retro games. We got tons of Nintendo GameCube selections, N64 stuff, a little bit newer things down here like the Switch, getting back into the 2000s era like Wii and Wii U.
14: And he's noticed a shift in what people are buying.
26: We're starting to see people regress back to simpler form games, things that are more time management based and stuff versus competing against 100 people to be the only one winner in every single match you play.
14: And a subtle change in who's doing the buying.
26: When kids nowadays and people that are, say, 25 and younger started to really realize that there's a whole world of handheld gaming that is just as good as what's currently out there, it caused like a major boom in these handheld games to just see a big time resurgence.
14: Of course, an original Donkey Kong cartridge is useless without the Atari 2600 console, first released in 1977.
26: We still sell them, we have them. Like I said, we also have a repair facility, so we repair all of this sort of stuff that comes in to keep people to be able to still game on their retro consoles, and that's like probably the bigger end of our sales comes from console repair.
14: Just finding vintage video games and gaming machines is a challenge, unless you visit One Manhattan Place in Rochester, New York.
31: It's the strong National Museum of Play. It's a collections-based museum that focuses on the study and exploration of play.
14: Jeremy Saucier, PhD, is the museum's assistant vice president for interpretation and electronic games.
31: We care for the world's most comprehensive collection of playthings, dolls, dollhouses, board games, video games, toys of all kinds.
14: Based on his observation of visitors to the museum, he believes that Generation Alpha, people born since 2010, are eager to expand their horizons beyond hyper-realistic video games.
31: We've all had that experience of, you know, our kids showing us like, no, let me show you what you're supposed to do. And so it's this great intergenerational play, and it's a really wonderful thing to see.
14: But it isn't just old school video games attracting the attention of the youngest gamers.
31: Right now, we're almost in a what I would think of as a renaissance of board games and tabletop games. I mean, there's more board games and tabletop games out there than there have ever been. And each year, they're publishing more and more of these games.
14: And while technology has transformed the simplicity of the original Super Mario Brothers into the extreme realism of Assassin's Creed,
1: getting past me is the first challenge.
14: Some games have stayed essentially the same for generations.
31: You have people from these previous generations who grew up with pinball machines in a lot of places that they went to.
14: Back at Retro Madness in Fort Worth, Billy Powell thinks there will always be a market for vintage games, as long as younger people find their way back to them.
26: We've got our Game Boy, we have our Game Boy Color, older DS era stuff, and that's what we kind of are seeing now, is there's a big transition from the mid-80s, early 90s nostalgia boom to kids that grew up in, who were born in the 2000s, are much more into that era of stuff. So we've seen like Wii sales skyrocket.
14: Whether the game is digital or analog, vintage or state-of-the-art, Dr. Jeremy Saucier at the Strong Museum of Play in Rochester, New York, takes a more academic view of our fascination with gaming.
31: Some of the first ways that we interact with the world as babies is actually through play, right? If you think of peekaboo, if you think of just the kind of exploration that babies do and the way that they interact with people in the world, they do it through play. And so it's really one of the first ways that we learn.
14: Billy Powell believes that the retro games and toys he sells are in some ways a form of escapism for Gen Alpha.
26: Kids nowadays have a shorter attention span because of just how much stuff is out there for them, like, you know, the YouTube shorts, things that can just instantly give that, you get that endorphin boost. And some of those older toys, the action figurines and stuff from any era are still really prevalent to this day.
14: And as long as I had Jeremy Saucier, PhD, on the line. Final question.
31: Sure.
14: When you play Monopoly and you run out of money, are you allowed to borrow from other players or from the bank?
31: My wife absolutely hates Monopoly, but generally speaking, we allow for borrowing for the game to extend.
14: Jim Ryan, ABC News.
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34: Last year, we had 295 trials where we'd been offered a total of $90 million on all those cases. When the dust settled, we had recovered over $1.1 billion in verdicts and mid-trial settlements. I'm John Morgan of Morgan & Morgan. We became America's largest injury firm for a reason. We won a lot, $30 billion and counting. 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
1: Thanks for coming back to play with us. It's Press Play from ABC News. I'm your playful guide, Alex Stone. We began this hour by looking at America's favorite pastime, baseball. Now we're going to look at a different kind of a ball game, pinball. ABC's Clara McMichael introduces us to two guys in Brooklyn who are working to restore and preserve an iconic game with a storied past.
2: Let's go.
4: If you've ever played pinball at an arcade or a bar,

0: Mayor LaGuardia banned pinball. And at the time, pinball didn't have flippers. So you had exceptionally little control over what happens. So you would rack up free games and you could play them off. In a lot of cases, the bartender, like the shop owner, or whatever, would pay you. So you could cash out your replays, cash out your free games. And that's what was considered gambling by LaGuardia. And it's true. Like, it was another form of slot machine, essentially.
1: Pinball was banned in New York City for years, but it wasn't game over for people who still wanted to play.
0: If you ask any of the old timers who were around in the 60s and 70s, there were games everywhere. And a lot of it was mob related. So they would be, it'd be like a protection racket. It'd be like, you're going to have a pinball machine in here. And you're like, I don't want the pinball machine. They're like, yes, you do. And they would put it in and they would keep most of the money.
1: But then in the 1960s, another type of pinball was introduced.
0: Basically, in 1960, Gottlieb introduces a game called Flipper, which was what was called an add-a-ball machine. Instead of winning free games, you would win extra balls. So you would extend your game. And because of that, you couldn't cash anything out.
1: Yet it was still banned in New York until something happened in 1976.
0: There was a court case, and this guy named Roger Sharp, who was a journalist who loved playing pinball, he went in front of the New York City Council in Manhattan, and he played a game of pinball and demonstrated that it was a game of skill. This is the famous moment was he said that he was going to shoot it through a specific lane at the top of the playfield before he used the flippers. And he pulled back the plunger, he shot the ball with the exact right amount of force, and it went down through that lane. And that was supposedly what convinced them that it was skill. And so, you know, in 76, they passed laws that in New York City, pinball became legal again.
1: Now, about 50 years later, that history is part of Wesley and Kevin's Red Hook Pinball Museum.
0: We have the first model ever made, 1931. Just a bunch of old stuff that you don't really get to see much anymore. And it's kind of our mission to just, you know, make these things publicly playable, because there's very few places and they're disappearing, you know.
1: Kevin's love of the game goes back to when he was a kid.
0: Our family friends had a couple of machines. They had a Twilight Zone, Monopoly, and then later they had a Tron. And then when I was 16, I bought one from 1979 called Gorgar, which is like an early digital machine. Really, really fun. The classic thing when you buy a pinball machine, they say it works, you buy it, and then it doesn't work. So my friend's dad is an electrician, and he came over and like gave me a soldering iron, basically helped me and did a lot of the work on the first repair I ever did.
1: In 2020, now as an adult, Kevin met Wesley, who also had a childhood love of pinball. Soon enough, they started buying pinball machines and repairing them. Here's Wesley.
2: Pinball machines, once you start buying them, they start to multiply. And we got one, and then two, and then three, then four. Then we had to get a storage unit. We're keeping them in our bedrooms. And
1: eventually, they needed the space to put all these machines. About 6 months ago, they opened up the museum. In the short time since then, it's become a community fixture.
0: Oh, yeah. We are at the Red Hook Pinball Museum. We're outside of the Red Hook Pinball Museum. A bunch of our friends and neighbors hanging out. And inside the pinball museum, you can see a ton of pinball machines that myself and Wesley have restored from the 30s up through the 70s.
1: People can walk in off the street and play, but the museum also hosts events. One time, even a wedding. This is the bride, Maude Rousseau.
3: We were supposed to get married in an art studio facing the water. And a week prior to our civil wedding, the building caught fire.
1: So their neighbors stepped in. She and her husband got married next door at the record shop and headed over to the pinball museum for the reception.
3: The kids were so happy to have access to the pinball. At the same time, it was just perfect.
4: So did you play pinball on your wedding day?
3: I did. I did a little bit. And the fact that they all, opened their arms for us after the fire was a beautiful gesture. We were forever thankful for it.
1: I visited the museum on a warm spring Saturday. One of the first people I met there was Bobby Cole, an actor in Red Hook who's a museum regular.
5: Oh, I help out once in a while with the crew from the pinball museum.
1: Bobby gave me the run-through of the games.
5: I have a soft spot for Abracadabra, Gold Strike, Diamond Lil, and that's also a very old game with a playing cards theme. And if you get all 13 cards up, you get big bonus, big lights, big action, extra balls. There's a quirky 70s game called Dimension, which kind of has some time tunnel elements to it. And hard work is the bottom line. These guys are sometimes working on these machines till 2, 3, 4 in the morning. I've seen them. I've been with them.
1: And of course, I couldn't visit the museum without trying some of the games myself. First up, a game called Hot Tip. Here's Wesley's description.
6: I love the artwork on it. It's a horse themed, horse racing themed game. On the back glass, we got like three giant horses here. One of them's the

0: biting the other's leg. Two of the jockeys are fighting. We got three women watching from the sidelines and all these other guys in the background with the cityscape behind it. On the actual play field, I just love the art on here. There's all these like goofy looking horses that they drew. This jockey here trying to tug on a stubborn horse. We got some racers up here.
1: Wesley played first to show me how the pros do it.
0: There, if I really slapped hard with the left, I might have been able to save that. I didn't do it quite enough. There, so I wouldn't do the two. I'd already done that. And a lot of these games can be really sink or swim, where if you really... Oh, too much. And then I tilted there. So that was too much of a hit. And it tilts. And on this one, it'll end your whole game if you tilt. So I'm just done. So if this is competition, that's my score, which is very easy to beat. So I think you can do it.
1: And then it was my turn.
0: Hey, keep it alive. And that is half of the battle.
2: Okay. I need to be more aggressive. What do you think? More aggressive?
0: Yeah, more aggressive. Right now, keep going. That's your first ball.
2: Okay.
0: We can't judge too much off of that.
2: Yeah.
0: More aggressive. Don't be afraid. Just start shaking the machine sometimes if it's not doing what you like.
2: Okay.
0: If it's not doing what you like, you know.
2: Ah!
0: There we go. That's a good save. That's a good bailout. Yep, nice.
2: Okay, well,
0: let's crack 15,000 here. I think we ought to draft.
2: 15,000?
0: 15.
2: I'm just happy I beat you.
0: You are now the owner of Red Hook.
2: I don't think I can deal with the responsibility.
0: Oh.
1: I told Kevin and Wesley I wasn't interested in being the owner of the Pinball Museum. They do a pretty good job themselves. Here's Kevin.
3: You know, it's a completely new direction in my life. It's very rewarding. Like, you know, the kids who were just here, who have come here a few times and they have their favorite machines and they're into the history and they're asking me all these questions about how it works. And, like, it's just so special to me that that's what we get to pass on. And, you know, hopefully they won't end up like me in 20 years, but maybe they will.
1: Clara McMichael, ABC News.
4: Clara, that's so much fun. Thank you. Hearing all those noises from the pinball machines, I can almost smell the pizza in the pizza parlor growing up with the pinball machines and the arcade in the back. They are preserving the game well. This has been a special presentation from ABC News Radio.
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17: KTAR News time is 7 o'clock. I'm Kellen Shover. This summer, AAA wants teens to make sure their speeds and phones are both down when on the road. Aldo Vasquez with AAA says increasing independence, seasonal celebrations, and family trips all contribute to increased driving risks for teens and those around them.
18: The 100 days between Memorial Day and Labor Day are some of the riskiest times for teen drivers. Our data shows that more than 30% of fatal car crashes involving teen drivers occur during this time period.
17: He encourages parents to lead by example by following the rules of the road and wants drivers to slow down and pull over if distractions can't be avoided.
19: June, we focus on water. July, we focus on food. And then August, we focus on shelter, all to help meet those increased summer needs. The summer is so hard for many families experiencing homelessness or just families making ends meet.
17: St. Vincent de Paul is set to kick off its 100 days of summer campaign starting June 1st. Andrea Ariza with St. Vincent de Paul breaks down the items needed to help during the hottest months in the valley. She says St. Vincent de Paul hands out close to 3,000 bottles of water a day during the summer. If you'd like to set up a water drive or donate, go to stvincentdepaul.net. With the summer heat here, EMS Division Chief Josh Clem joined the Valley Watch podcast on ktar.com to share how the department handles heat-related injuries. Clem says that the department's ice, water, and ice bag immersion program has helped mitigate heat emergencies.
20: It's something that we started a few years ago. It's been a pretty tremendous success. You know, we're leading the nation in this and showing people the best way to treat these heat injuries, and that's something that EMS is really proud of.
17: Clem adds that the best way to be treated by EMS for heat is to stay out of it. Entrance fees for national parks in Arizona will be waived in honor of Memorial Day.
21: Parks nationwide are going to mark the holiday with ceremonies, flag placements, and special programs honoring those who gave their lives in service to our nation. The fee-free day is one of eight planned by the Park Service this year, and you may still have to pay for reservations and timed entries, but you have plenty of chances here at home in Arizona as we have 22 national parks all will be free.
17: That's Ford Hatchett with our TV partners at ABC 15.
22: Highlight on housing.
17: The Rent is Rigged campaign by Our Voice, Our Vote highlights how unaffordable the Valley's rental market has become and advocates for change. Executive Director Sena Mohammed says rents are rising faster than wages, coupled with hidden fees.
23: All types of hidden fees, including technology fees, valet, trash fees, package fees, pest control fees, like we've all seen.
17: She says the goal is to educate renters about their rights and push for more protections, like rent stabilization, which is currently prevented by state law.
24: I'm hopeful, but, you know, this is a mess. I think this is unprecedented.
17: The fight between two entities in charge of local elections drags on, with the primaries getting closer and closer.
25: The Maricopa County Board of Supervisors has set locations for ballot drop boxes for the upcoming primaries. That prompted a threat of criminal charges from County Recorder Justin Heap, whose attorney claimed only the recorder can set those locations. County Supervisor Debbie Lesko tells the Mike Broomhead Show Heap needs to work with the board on a solution.
24: Temporary poll workers we need to train. I think there's like 50,000 different ballot types, if I'm not mistaken, that need to be printed. All of this stuff needs to get done.
25: Now, Arizona Attorney General Chris May says the board has legal authority to say where those ballot drop boxes go. Ballin Overstoles, KTAR News.
17: And let's get a check on traffic from the Valley Chevy Dealers Traffic Center. We just have one crash to tell you about right now, 32nd Street and Cactus Road. And remember, there are no closures this weekend for the Memorial Day holiday, so we are weekend light, we are Monday light. It's a rare phrase from us around here. Please drive safe, everybody. KTAR weather for the Valley. Today, it's gonna be hot. It's gonna be sunny. Little bit of wind. Tomorrow, more of the same. Hot, partly sunny, little bit of breeze. Today, winds of 5 to 10 miles per hour, sunny with a high of 98 degrees. Tonight, clear with a low of 73. Tomorrow, sunny again, high of 97. It's 85 degrees in Scottsdale. 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I'm Kellen Shover on Arizona's news station, KTAR News.
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1: Happy almost summer. I'm Alex Stone from ABC News, and this is Press Play 2026, our annual show in which we explore the fun and unique things we do in the summer. One of the best things when you hopefully get some time off work will be enjoying the outdoors. Nearly 100 million people across the country consider themselves bird watchers. And while ABC's Sherry Preston doesn't exactly consider herself a birder, but she does have a newfound appreciation for the hobby, especially urban birding in New York, where parks can turn into havens for bird lovers craving a little bit of nature in the normally frantic city.
2: When you think of bird watching, several things might come to mind. Middle-aged women wearing visors with binoculars around their necks, a woodland trail far from civilization, a notebook to tick off the different species, maybe even this TikTok video by the hugely popular Holderness family.
3: Gotta identify that B-I-R-D. Some of these birds are harder to see.
2: Everyone, and I mean everyone who has ever birdwatched, has a story about how they got started. For instance, here's ABC's Jim Ryan, who lives in Dallas, Texas.
4: That is the Carolina wren that comes to my yard each day to sit on the fence and just announce his presence. A year ago, I wouldn't have known him from a house finch or an eastern phoebe. But last summer, I was off work for 3 weeks recovering from a broken leg. Every morning, I'd come out here to the backyard to drink coffee and feel sorry for myself. That's when I realized how many birds live in or migrate through my part of the world. One camera-equipped bird feeder and a birding app later, and I can instantly identify the Carolina wren.
2: And here's Karen Rodas, who used to work for ABC News and is now going back to school to be a teacher.
5: I think I started to notice more, like a lot of people, during the pandemic, just the sounds, like the cardinal was what drew me in, the beautiful call of the cardinal.
2: Brooklyn, New York birder Heather Wolf, who works for the Cornell Lab of Ornithology, can definitely remember what sparked her interest. It was in Pensacola, Florida, 15 years ago.
26: I was taking a walk on a paved path in between the dunes, and some birds started kind of dive bombing me, trying to attack me. So I ran home and I looked it up, and I found out it was a least tern. And the reason it was so aggressive was because it was likely defending a nest.
2: The thing is about bird watching, you can do it pretty much anywhere. It's free, and more people are getting into it. And if you do take up the hobby, you will meet other birders along the way.
27: Hi, I'm Elizabeth Gray. I'm the CEO of the National Audubon Society. During the global pandemic, the number of people who were bird watching, it doubled. There's 96 million people in the United States alone that love birds and birdwatch.
2: There's no proper way to birdwatch, but there is a difference between birdwatching in rural areas or forests and urban birding, says Heather Wolf.
26: There's a really big difference. And the interesting thing about urban birding is you get very close looks at birds, including these birds that are migrating up here from South America in the spring and to breed here in the summer. And it's because in a lot of these urban habitats and pocket parks, you know, even tiny little parks, they don't have a lot of habitat. So they're there, they need to eat, they need to rest, and you get a better view because they don't have a lot of places to flee to.
2: Heather has written 2 books. One is called Find More Birds, and the other is called Birding at the Bridge, in search of every bird on the Brooklyn waterfront. So on a beautiful Saturday morning in April, Heather, Karen, who you also heard earlier, and our friends Smitha, Lily, and Jack set out to do some urban birding.
28: Okay, all right.
2: As we got started, Heather taught us how to properly adjust our binoculars, showed us what to look for along the way, and explained to us that every bird watcher has what's called a spark bird. That's the bird that first sparked your interest in the hobby. For Karen and Jack both, it was the cardinal. For Jer Thorpe, another Brooklyn birder we met in our park, it was...
6: Well, I thought for years that it was a chipping sparrow, but I think I had mis-ID'd it, and I think it was actually an oven bird.
2: What's an oven bird?
6: It's a warbler. They live on the ground. They're called an oven bird because they make these little oven-shaped nests.
2: Of the 96 million Americans who consider themselves bird watchers, the Audubon Society says more and more of them are in their 20s and 30s. Jack Nelson, who joined us for our excursion, is one of them.
7: A lot of young people have been starting to get into birding. These new technologies, Merlin and eBird, are both apps that help young birders get a lot of knowledge really, really quickly.
2: Merlin and eBird are both apps run by the Cornell Lab of Ornithology, where Heather works. As we walked, she took expert close-up photos with her camera and giant lens, and later in the day, she listed the species she saw along with their photographs on eBird, so there would be a record of what birds were seen on that day in that specific location.
26: Yeah, it's great to see a lot of younger people getting into it, and once you start, you realize what it is. So bird watching sounds a little boring, like you're just staring at the birds, but as Karen could tell you, we see new things every day. The behaviors are where it's at. Courtship, territorial defense, all of these. It's like, I always say it's like stepping into a nature documentary that's right outside your door.
2: When you're walking through an urban place like Brooklyn, New York, it's pretty cool to have someone point out certain birds right in front of you, as Karen did halfway through the morning.
8: My husband's a big Honeymooners fan, so Norton was into bird watching, and he found the yellow-bellied sapsucker.
9: Hi, Norton. Hey, Dan, what do you say, Ralph? Just a minute, I'll be right with you. I'm going to make an entry in my bird watching book here. I just seen a yellow-bellied sapsucker.
11: Why, are you sure it's a yellow-bellied sapsucker?
9: What else could it be? He's got a yellow belly and it was sucking sap.
8: But they're incredible looking. Like, you just saw it. Yeah.
2: We watched the small bird drill methodical holes in various trees in search of sap, which will attract smaller birds like hummingbirds and warblers, as well as insects, which are another food source for the birds. A whole ecosystem kept churning by the modest yellow-bellied sapsucker. Whether you're birding in an urban park like we did or just in your own backyard, the Audubon Society's Elizabeth Gray would like you to keep in mind climate change, which is definitely affecting the world's bird populations.
27: Their ranges are actually shifting because the climate is shifting. We have these offshore weather events. Sometimes we have migratory birds that have typically migrated between countries along the oceans. They can be pushed inward onto land and kind of lose their way.
2: At the end of our excursion, Heather's eBird page tells us we saw 25 different species, including the black-headed laughing gull, the tiny house finch, along with the northern flicker, the double-crested cormorant, and the American black duck. All told, there are 11,000 species of birds in the world, and about 1,100 can be found here in the United States, many of them in urban settings, just like the one we visited. And as we were saying goodbye, Jack, Karen, and Heather all told us why birding meant so much to them.
12: Because there's so much bad news out in the world, it just feels like a good way to offset the information.
5: We just took such a lovely walk through such a beautiful park. And we were really paying attention to everything we saw because we were looking for these tiny little birds. And it's just such a positive vibe. Like, why wouldn't you like it?
26: Birds have changed my life. I don't know what I'd do without birds. And the fact that I have birds, it doesn't matter where I go or what my situation is. It lifts you out of tough times. So like you said, it's anywhere you go, you have them. And yeah, I love birds. I don't know. I can't imagine a life without birds.
2: In Brooklyn, New York, I'm Sherry Preston, ABC News.
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1: We came to play. I'm ABC's Alex Stone, and you're listening to Press Play. Before the break, Sherry Preston took us deep into nature on a birdwatching expedition. Now we're headed back to civilization. But don't put away those binoculars just yet. ABC's Mike Dubusky takes us car spotting through the asphalt jungles of New York City.
0: The thing about springtime is that the nice weather kind of arrives in fits and starts. One day it's chilly and raining, the next, sunlight is basking outdoor diners in high 70s golden rays. That is luckily the kind of day that arrived when I met up with Gail Longstreth and her boyfriend Will Thibodeau in New York's Soho neighborhood.
2: So actually a beautiful day for car spotting, so I'm hoping we see some good stuff. And it's Friday evening or afternoon, so hopefully people will be out driving their fun stuff.
0: Gail and Will are both full-time automotive influencers, making videos for Instagram, TikTok, and YouTube.
2: The Cadillac F1 team is doing something no other F1 teams are doing.
3: So I did pay $8,500 for a car that broke 3 minutes after I bought it.
4: 3 minutes? These are the best Ferraris that aren't red.
0: Gail, better known as Gail's Garage Online, is known for her car spotting videos.
2: I would just start the video with, like, let's go car spotting in New York City. And I would just, like, start walking around and go hunting. So.
0: Shall we do it?
2: Let's do it.
0: Let's start walking. Car spotting is exactly what it sounds like. Enthusiasts walking around documenting the cool or notable cars they come across.
2: I'm really enthusiastic about air-cooled Porsches, and then I would say Land Cruisers, and kind of any old Japanese SUV, or JDM cars in general. So those two things, and then cool BMWs. I guess so those three buckets, I would say.
0: And it didn't take long for us to stumble upon our first spot.
2: Oh, that's so cool.
0: A bright red, early 80s Mercedes-Benz SL parked on a downtown cobblestone street.
5: An old SL.
2: Yes.
5: Yeah. That looks really nice on that
2: street. It looks perfect on that. See, that's the fun thing about New York is, like, you get scenes like that that you're not gonna get in suburbia.
0: Gail says she started filming car spotting videos about a year and a half ago.
2: I was doing the car spotting in my head on my commutes to and from work and everywhere else, and just decided to start documenting it one day because I was thinking, you know, I have so much fun doing this. I think other people do too. It could be cool to see what community can be built around this online.
4: Let's go car spotting in New York City.
2: What a cool Delica. This thing is awesome.
0: And car enthusiasts responded. Gail says her videos get anywhere between 20,000 to sometimes over a million views. And maybe that's not surprising.
2: A lot of car enthusiasts just walk around or drive around or, you know, do this in their heads all the time.
6: You know, not too different than something like bird watching or Pokemon card collecting, right? Where you're chasing that elusive car or the rarest car and you're trying to collect it and share it with the world in some way.
0: That's Jeremy Malcolm, who helps coordinate car events for Hagerty, a classic car insurance company. He says the car spotting hobby has been around as long as the car itself, but went online in the mid-2000s.
6: There was a website called exoticspotter.com, and that was one of the first outlets for car spotters to take photos, publish them, and share them with the world.
0: In fact, he says that website was where a lot of the biggest names in the modern automotive space got their start.
7: This is a 1974 Porsche 914, and it's...
6: You think of Doug DeMuro, who's one of the biggest car reviewers in the world. He was a car spotter first. He was actually posting on exoticcarspotter.com as well back in the day.
7: The covers are off the brand new Ferrari 296 Speciale.
6: And then guys like Shmi150 started his YouTube channel as a car spotter. He's got millions of followers now. Stradman started as a car spotter.
8: Oh, here we have a Lamborghini for those interested.
0: Back in Soho, Will says his history with car spotting got started in those early days.
8: Like Gail, my first word was car. I loved cars. And I would just walk around and like see cars and just be so excited. And I got into photography at a pretty young age. So for me, it was just taking pictures of all the cars I saw and documenting them on social media.
0: But he says he came of age during a time when it felt like young people were losing interest in cars. According to the Insurance Information Institute, only a quarter of Gen Z, people born after 1996, had a driver's license in 2020. Compare that to 43% in 1997.
8: It was a bit of a dying hobby, especially when I was getting into it. It was like, I was the only kid in my high school that cared about cars. Like, honestly, I started a car club and I think three people joined and we didn't even have any meetings. Ooh, nice G82.
0: This sort of thing happens a lot when talking to car spotters.
2: It won't get a ton of crazy attention, but all the people that...
0: They'll be walking along when suddenly, mid-sentence...
2: Still gonna watch and engage with that video. Oh, no way!
8: E92 M3!
0: Doesn't exactly sound like a dying hobby.
6: It's a common misunderstanding that young people don't love cars.
0: Jeremy Malcolm says, according to a recent survey from Hagerty, 60% of Gen Z are interested in one day owning a collector car.
6: So more than millennial, more than boomers, like Gen Z are bigger collector and enthusiast car fans than any other generation.
0: Gail's garage videos document everything from vintage Bentleys to the latest Ferraris, but Gail herself says the best spot she's made in NYC is a lot more down to earth, a Mitsubishi Pajero Mini.
2: That is a Japanese import, and it's the basically picture kind of like a squared off like Japanese SUV, but then shrink it down to about like two-thirds of the size, and it looks good on the streets. Like, that's hands down my favorite car I've ever seen on a New York City street.
0: New York isn't known as a particularly car-friendly place. Congestion, tolls, pockmarked streets, parking, it all conspires to make the Big Apple a pretty hostile place to the automotively inclined. But Will says that just makes those offbeat and unusual vehicles stand out more.
8: It makes seeing, like, a unique, weird car even more special because you know how much of a pain it is for that guy to have it here or that girl to have it here.
6: If anyone sees a Ferrari driving down the road, whether they're an enthusiast or not, they're going to want to snap a photo. But as you get into those niches and find out, you know, what's really rare, sometimes a Chevy HHR SS panel van is going to be the thing that gets you excited because you know there's only a couple dozen of them out there in the world.
0: And as it turns out, one particular flavor of weird has been cropping up more and more in the Big Apple.
9: I'm Sam Swift, and I created Oceans of New York City.
0: Sam Swift is the lead engineer at a fraud prevention company, but in his free time, he's working to catalog every single Fisker Ocean currently being used as a rideshare vehicle in the city.
10: Fisker is driven by people like you.
9: Fisker was one of the next up-and-coming, game-changing, new innovative car companies on the market. They were going to be in the same sentence as, you know, Rivian as the sort of next generation following Tesla.
0: But none of that happened. The electric car maker fell on hard times, filing for bankruptcy in 2024 and selling off their remaining stock of electric Ocean SUVs.
9: And one company in New York City bought almost the entire lot, roughly 3,000 Fisker Oceans for use as leasing. They're a leasing company to Uber and Lyft drivers.
0: That's led to an unusually high density of Oceans in the city, almost like an alternate future where Fiskers became as ubiquitous as Toyotas.
9: There's probably fewer than 10,000 of them operating in the world, and 2,500 of them are driving around our five boroughs. So once you recognize them, you really do see them all the time.
0: Back in December, Swift created Oceans of NYC, a website for car spotters, or really anyone, to document Fisker Ocean sightings.
9: They're needs to be more opportunities for sort of community building. Everyone wants to, you know, connect with more actual people in the world, and how better to do that over a strange niche hobby?
0: Sam says people can snap a picture with their phone with the car's license plate in view and upload it directly to the site, or they can just text a number with their spot. So far, about 80 people have participated, and he says that number is growing.
9: We just passed 50%, so that means that of the roughly 2,500 unique Fisker Oceans out there operating in the city, we have spotted and gotten a picture of more than half of them now.
2: Subaru WRX STI up there in blue was my dream car in high school.
8: Really?
2: Oh, yeah.
0: Gail and Will say their focus on unusual cars is driven by a real enthusiasm, but also by the fact that those cars, from Mitsubishi Pajeros to Fisker Oceans, are more accessible.
2: I think showing off cars that are cool and charming and still scratch that enthusiast itch, but maybe don't have the same price tag that a lot of hypercars have, is really compelling and interesting to people. And I just don't think it was being done the way that I was doing it by very many people at the time, like when I started.
8: That's also what I've gone for with my videos, just by, like, you know, buying and building cars like that. But it's really fun seeing someone get excited over something that you actually could have.
0: To that end, Gail has made a purchase of her own recently.
2: I just bought the world's cheapest Porsche for a very
0: next to her
2: time.
0: Daily driver, a Toyota RAV4, now sits a first-generation Porsche Boxster.
2: Yes, I bought a 986 Boxster this morning for $4,000.
8: Oh, she's got a very sensible RAV4 that will never let her down, and then a car that probably will at some
2: that
8: point.
2: That does not currently function.
0: Mike Dubusky, ABC News, New York.
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20: KTAR News time is 7:30. I'm Kellen Shover. There are reports of some progress, but no deal yet between the United States and Iran to reopen the Strait of Hormuz. President Trump has posted that critics of the deal know nothing of the potential agreement.
21: There are some significant sticking points, not least what happens to Iran's highly enriched uranium. Remember that one of the main justifications for military action in the first place was to prevent Iran from having a nuclear weapon.
20: That's ABC's Ian Pinnell.
22: KTAR News. Water Watch.
20: Even small toilet leaks can waste thousands of gallons of water every year, and in Arizona, every drop counts. Phoenix Vice Mayor Kesha Hodge Washington says the city is expanding a pilot program to its second senior living apartment complex.
23: By installing smart leak detection technology here at Fillmore Gardens, we are helping maintenance teams identify leaks faster, respond more efficiently, and prevent unnecessary water loss before they become a larger issue.
20: The city says it's saved nearly 850,000 gallons of water since starting the program over the last 3 years. Are you struggling to lose weight? Dr. Sean Stevenson, the chief of weight loss at Dignity Health in Common Spirit, Arizona, says counseling from dietitians can help you. He says they can work with you to set goals and keep a consistent plan on your journey. And now for a check on traffic from the Valley Chevy Dealers Traffic Center. We've got debris in the middle left lane on the southbound Loop 101 Pima Freeway, Indian School Road. And there are no closures this weekend for the Memorial Day holiday. KTAR weather for the Valley. Today, hot, sunny with some small winds. It'll be 98 degrees is the high today and a low of 73. It's 85 degrees in Mesa. 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I'm Kellen Shover on Arizona's news station, KTAR News.
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3: 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Barkley then calls 911 and Southwest Gas from a safe location.
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1: 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I'm Alex Stone. The next time you fly somewhere, ride a commuter train, or sit in line at the DMV, take a look at the people around you. Chances are about one in four that they or you are doing some kind of puzzle, either on a device, in a book, or a newspaper. That's according to Unscrambled Words, which bills itself as the internet's fastest and smoothest word-solving tool. In an age of hyper-realistic video games and on-demand streaming video, old-school word and number-solving games remain remarkably popular. ABC's Jim Ryan wondered why.
5: From Argentina to Zimbabwe, the theme song is instantly recognizable. The ubiquitousness of the thinking music from Jeopardy reflects the universal popularity of that show, but perhaps also of word games in general. The term puzzle came into the English language nearly 450 years ago and initially described a state of confusion or bewilderment before it came to mean a physical object, such as a jigsaw or crossword puzzle. The Romance languages take it a step beyond. The French call a puzzle un casse-tête. The Italians, il rompecapo, and in Spanish, it's el rompecabezas. All three of those terms have the same English translation, headbreaker. And if you've ever tried to solve the Saturday New York Times crossword puzzle, you realize that the Europeans have it right.
6: Typically, you have the easiest one on Monday, and then they get harder by the day until you get to the hardest one on Saturday.
5: And that guy should know.
6: Hello, I'm Sandy Weiss. I produce the game Rattle, which is a daily word game that you can play for free online.
5: That's R-A-D-D-L-E, an anagram of ladder, which is a hint to what Sandy Weiss's game is all about. To him, the perfect word game offers a problem, a solution, and a method of getting from one to the other.
6: So it's not too complex, but also has a avenue of offering you a different challenge every day. So you want to be challenged. That's why we do puzzles, right? We want to be pushed a little bit to our discomfort zone, but then find our way out of it.
5: Kind of like an escape room for the brain.
6: But an escape room usually takes you an hour, and hopefully a word game won't take you more than a few minutes. I hear from lots of people who play my game that they like to do it as the first thing in the morning to get their brain cooking, and I feel the same way about the games I play.
5: The grandfather of all word games, at least in the United States, is the New York Times crossword puzzle, debuting during World War II and now delighting or frustrating around 10 million people each day, including...
7: Hello, my name is Nick Offerman.
5: Yes, the Nick Offerman from Parks and Recreation, the terrifying 2020 Hulu series Devs, and the current Apple TV show Margo's Got Money Troubles. Posting on the New York Times Instagram page,
7: I love puzzles, I love words, I love writing.
5: And he can now add another credit to his resume.
7: I co-constructed today's New York Times crossword puzzle for Wednesday, October 15th, 2025.
5: And if you think doing a crossword puzzle is tough,
7: this was incredibly arduous.
5: He did have help from the Times staff, a staff that's grown dramatically as the paper has added new features to its puzzles page.
9: Hi, I'm Tracy Bennett. I'm the editor of Wordle.
5: Put simply, Wordle is a game that gives players six tries to guess a hidden five-letter word. On the Times Instagram page, Tracy Bennett says Wordle becomes very personal for some devotees.
9: A woman wrote to me saying that her phone had been blowing up all morning because her daughter's name, who had her birthday that day, was the word of the day, which was M-E-R-R-Y, Mary.
5: The New York Times puzzles page has grown from one feature, the crossword, to nearly a dozen, including Wordle, Pips, Connections, and Spelling Bee. And if numbers are more to your liking, a daily Sudoku puzzle. Some people play several of the games each day, and as my colleague Sherry Preston points out, in a very particular order.
10: I think that everyone has their own method of doing the games section of the New York Times. For example, mine is always Spelling Bee first, followed by Wordle, followed by connections, followed by Letterboxd. Now, I do not do Pips, and I do not do, what's the other one that everybody does? Strands. Yeah, I can't think like that in the morning, but I can do really well when it comes to the spelling bee. Like, that one is the one that I think I excel at the most. I get genius. Not a lot, but a fair amount of times. Find enough words to be considered genius. That's my thoughts.
5: Thanks, Sherry. Have you ever noticed how people play Sudoku or play Wordle, but work a crossword puzzle? The suggestion is that digging through your brain to find a word that fits into a grid containing other intersecting words can be a workout.
0: If you get in the habit of doing it every day, you'll find that you're challenging your brain and also the attitude you have about these games.
5: Psychologist Dr. Patrick Porter says that just as a daily trip to the gym can improve your physical performance.
0: If you don't consistently do a crossword puzzle or you don't play a word game, what happens is you get rusty at it because there's something called neural pruning happens, which means the brain unwires because you're not using that specific activity. There's a saying in Hebb's Law, says those neurons that fire together wire together.
5: And in the same way that recovery time is important after lifting weights or running on a treadmill, Dr. Porter says,
0: if you could take 5 to 10 minutes after doing these things like physical exercise or mental exercise, like you're talking about these games, is take 5 minutes and just calm down your breathing and just kind of review over what you just learned. And what happens is your memory of that information just went up about 93%.
5: But remember that playing Wordle or working a crossword should be enjoyable. Game designer Sandy Wise says,
6: enjoyment is great. Enjoyment is a noble goal, a laudable goal. Play is a laudable goal. We should all embrace the play in our life. We don't do enough of it. And knowing that you've done something difficult, even if it was just a small amount of difficulty, something that seemed insurmountable a minute ago, you've surmounted. Yeah, to me, that's satisfying.
5: So whether it's yelling answers at the TV set or punching the air in victory after finishing the Sunday crossword, and whether you call it a puzzle or a head breaker, why not give it a try? Word games are exercise for the brain, and they're just plain fun. Jim Ryan, ABC News.
1: Coming up.
2: Engaging in hobbies can lead to personal growth. Studies have shown it can reduce stress levels, and it also can encourage social interactions.
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8: With so much at stake, so much on the line, more Americans turn here than any other newscast. 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
1: 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I'm Alex Stone. In your social media feeds, you may be hearing more about so-called maxing trends lately. Looks maxing, sleep maxing, even wallet maxing. But there's one maxing trend circulating online that might be exactly what your routine is missing: hobby maxing. Here's producer Caitlin Schiffer.
39: Hobby maxing is the pursuit of engaging in new hobbies to enrich one's life.
0: We're all told to take our vitamins and get our steps in during the day to support our well-being. But ABC News medical contributor Dr. Jennifer Miao says having a hobby can also positively impact our health.
2: Engaging in hobbies can lead to personal growth. Studies have shown it can reduce stress levels, and it also can encourage social interactions.
0: Sydney Christensen is a college student and content creator who has amassed over 15,000 followers on TikTok by talking about her passion for books and music.
3: It's made me look forward to things like, okay, after class, like I can go read my book, or after I work out, I can like go and crochet or bedazzle my book. So it's kind of like a weird reward system.
0: Besides staying on track, Dr. Miao says hobbies can immensely benefit your mental health.
2: Studies have

0: craft, meet new people, and try something new. Susan Alexandro, a handmade jewelry brand in New York City, has embraced the hobby maxing trend with its weekly bead night. With bowls of intricate vintage beads, sparkling water, and champagne, community coordinator at Susan Alexandro, Susie Benitez, is a part of hosting these bead nights.
1: I'd say 50% of people come with a plus one, or sometimes like in a bigger group, and a bunch of people just come by themselves. And every time, people leave feeling so happy. They leave feeling kind of accomplished as well and proud of themselves for what they've made. This one girl came, I think she's been 7 or 8 times. She would come like every quarter, and it was real, like for her, it truly was her art therapy.
0: In a world where social media plagues the youth, this form of therapy can be vital. The American Medical Association reports that about 95% of youth are on social media, and studies suggest that using it for 3 or more hours a day can double the risk of mental health problems. So, having a hobby can not only be fun, but also alleviate the stresses of the day-to-day. Barry Schrominger attended the Bead Night event with her sister and found that participating in these activities is a form of self-care.
2: It's the most fun creative outlet for me. So I do that kind of thing quite often when I get a chance to, because I also have 2 kids. So it's important to fit it in.
0: Barry mentions working with her hands allows her to focus on something that is just for her.
2: I feel like I've tapped into my like my creative spirit, focusing on something that only I'm doing for me in that moment. I think mentally just feels like a breath of fresh air.
0: And if you're interested in getting involved in hobbies, Dr. Miao says, take it one step at a time.
3: Setting really realistic expectations and just being specific with your goal in order to make a plan that will stick.
0: Hobby maxing should be the trend everyone is talking about. And in the age of maxing, participating in hobbies isn't just leisure. It's a way to life max. Caitlin Schiffer, ABC News.
4: Caitlin, thanks. Running dates back to our ancestors as a natural instinct for survival. It transformed into an organized activity in ancient Greece and has become one of the most popular sports in the world. Associate producer Annalisa Linder explains how this centuries-old sport is making big strides to bring people together.
5: Last month, more than 59,000 runners set off on a 26.2-mile journey through the boroughs of London. The 2026 London Marathon broke the Guinness World Record for the largest marathon ever, a record set just 5 months earlier at the New York City Marathon. 1.1 million people had applied for a spot in London.
6: The 45th annual edition of the CCS London Marathon.
5: So what's behind these record-breaking numbers? Organized running has become more mainstream than ever. It's an activity that is affordable and easy to start. That could be why people today aren't running just for exercise. They're running for human connection. While running can be a solitary sport, Generation Z and millennials have created a cultural phenomenon that turned a solo activity into a social one. Run Club.
7: What is up, Run Club? Welcome to another Saturday morning endorphins long run.
8: Run Club.
5: According to Strava's Year in Sport Trend Report, the number of run clubs on the fitness app more than tripled from 2024 to 2025.
9: I think people just want to find something that is accessible to them and that has a community.
5: Influencer and content creator Mallory Kilmer wanted to provide that community. She started the club No More Lonely Runs in 2023.
9: I just posted on my story one day, if anyone wants to come run with me, I will be at Central Park on this Saturday at this time. You know, I'll be there. 6 girls showed up, and it was the best Saturday still to this day of my entire life.
5: In 3 years, No More Lonely Runs has grown to more than 10,000 members.
9: We have new people every single week. We all connect over the same thing, and that's movement.
5: The group meets every Saturday for a 6-mile run. They end at a cafe to eat bagels and hang out. Kilmer says 75 to 100 people will show up on a given weekend.
9: You're going to meet someone. You're going to make connections. People make real-life friendships. There's been dating.
5: Anyone is welcome to join, no matter how fast or slow you run.
9: We have 7:30 paces, now normally to 11 to 11:30 paces. Serious, competitive, ultra runners. They love coming to the Run Club for the social and community aspect. It's actually a break from their competitiveness.
5: There are no memberships or fees. You just show up. That's one of the reasons why Haley Lawrence runs with No More Lonely Runs.
10: Nowadays, to like socialize with people, you have to pay. There's no barrier to entry for most run clubs. It's very inclusive.
5: She says she's made a lot of friends through Run Club.
10: After college, I kind of missed like community aspects. My favorite part of running is with a group.
5: Dylan Louie shares that sentiment.

0: used to run a lot on my own, and I was a little bit shy to like go and join a group. But now, whenever I go out alone, I'm like, something's missing.
1: High-performance psychologist Jonathan Fader says that's because there is.
2: You're combining two of the best-known mood lifters that humans can have: physical exercise and social connection. You're getting that adrenaline, you're getting that endorphins, but there's also likely dopamine activity and connectivity that's happening with friends.
1: Fader says running with others is, quote, the ultimate vitamin of well-being.
2: There's been a decline in people seeing each other, having activities together. Some people still are working entirely online. It provides an outlet for you to spend time with other people that you care about and that stimulate you.
1: I joined the running community in 2024. An ad for a new run club popped up on my TikTok feed. And as an active person new to the city, I decided this would be a great opportunity to meet people. I met my best friends at that run club. We've been running together ever since, and Run Club on Wednesday has earned a permanent spot on our social calendars. Earlier this year, we ran our second half marathon together. As Mallory Kilmer likes to say,
3: if you want to go fast, go alone. If you want to go far, go together.
1: Annalisa Linder, ABC News.
4: Annalisa, I appreciate it. There was actually a study that came out recently that said running produces some of the best health benefits of common exercises out there. It does a body good. This has been a special presentation from ABC News Radio.
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20: KTAR News time is 8 o'clock. I'm Kellen Shover. This summer, AAA wants teens to make sure their speeds and phones are both down when on the road. Aldo Vasquez with AAA says increasing independence, seasonal celebrations, and family trips all contribute to increased driving risks for teens and those around them.
21: The 100 days between Memorial Day and Labor Day are some of the riskiest times for teen drivers. Our data shows that more than 30% of fatal car crashes involving teen drivers occur during this time period.
20: He encourages parents to lead by example by following the rules of the road and wants drivers to slow down and pull over if distractions can't be avoided. St. Vincent de Paul set to kick off its 100 Days of Summer campaign starting June 1st. Andrea Ariza with St. Vincent de Paul breaks down the items needed to help during the hottest months in the valley.
22: June, we focus on water. July, we focus on food. And then August, we focus on shelter, all to help meet those increased summer needs. The summer is so hard for many families experiencing homelessness or just families making ends meet.
20: Ariza says St. Vincent de Paul hands out close to 3,000 bottles of water a day during the summer. If you'd like to set up a water drive or donate, go to stvincentdepaul.net. With the summer heat here, EMS Division Chief Josh Clem joined the Valley Watch podcast on KTAR.com to share how the department handles heat-related injuries. Clem says that the department's ice, water, and ice bag immersion program has helped mitigate heat emergencies.
23: It's something that we started a few years ago. It's been a pretty tremendous success. You know, we're leading the nation in this and showing people the best way to treat these heat injuries, and that's something that EMS is really proud of.
20: Clem adds that the best way to be treated by EMS for heat is to stay out of it. Entrance fees for national parks in Arizona will be waived in honor of Memorial Day.
24: Parks nationwide are going to mark the holiday with ceremonies, flag placements, and special programs honoring those who gave their lives in service to our nation. The fee-free day is one of eight planned by the Park Service this year, and you may still have to pay for reservations and timed entries, but you have plenty of chances here at home in Arizona as we have 22 national parks all will be free.
20: That's Ford Hatchett with our TV partners at ABC 15.
19: Highlight on housing.
20: The Rent is Rigged campaign by Our Voice, Our Vote highlights how unaffordable the Valley's rental market has become and advocates for change. Executive Director Sena Mohammed says rents are rising faster than wages, coupled with hidden fees.
25: All types of hidden fees, including technology fees, valet, trash fees, package fees, pest control fees, like we've all seen.
20: She says the goal is to educate renters about their rights and push for more protections like rent stabilization, which currently under state law is not allowed.
26: I'm hopeful, but, you know, this is a mess. I think this is unprecedented.
20: The fight between two entities in charge of local elections drags on with the primaries getting closer and closer.
27: The Maricopa County Board of Supervisors has set locations for ballot drop boxes for the upcoming primaries. That prompted a threat of criminal charges from County Recorder Justin Heap, whose attorney claimed only the recorder can set those locations. County Supervisor Debbie Lesko tells the Mike Broomhead Show Heap needs to work with the board on a solution.
26: Temporary poll workers we need to train. I think there's like 50,000 different ballot types, if I'm not mistaken, that need to be printed. All of this stuff needs to get done.
27: Now, Arizona Attorney General Chris May says the board has legal authority to say where those ballot drop boxes go. Ballin Overstoles, KTAR News.
20: And now for a check on traffic from the Valley Chevy Dealers Traffic Center. Well, on this beautiful Memorial Day, it looks like the roads are very, very clear. You should have no trouble getting to where you need to go, as there are no closures on this Memorial Day. So, drive safely, everyone. KTAR weather for the Valley. Today, it's going to be hot. It's going to be sunny. Some winds. Tomorrow, we're going to have some breezes, but it'll also be hot as well. Today we have a high of 98, low of 73. Tomorrow it'll be sunny again with a high of 97. It's 86 degrees in Chandler. Weather is brought to you by Homes 2X. I'm Kellen Shover on Arizona's news station, KTAR News.
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4: Welcome to that time of the year. The kids are about to get out of school if they aren't already, and vacation beckons. I'm Alex Stone from ABC News, and you're listening to Press Play 2026, our annual look at all the fun and unique ways we play during the summer. And we've got some ideas for you if you're sitting around thinking, I'm bored. Coming up this hour, we're going to take you back to the 70s, 80s, and 90s when the pace was just slower, more relaxed. The people are doing it on social media now. It's a thing to pass the time. We'll tell you all about it. Also, how analog play is now popular to stay away from screens. On a few years ago on this show, I took you fishing in the Los Angeles River for what are known as sewer salmon. Well, this hour, ABC's Peter Harlambis is going to try to one-up the sewer salmon by going fishing in New York's Hudson River. And what he eventually catches, it looks him right in the eyes and hisses at him. But first, if I said to you, let's go out and play a game of dodgeball, would that send shivers down your spine, bring you back to middle school, getting beaned by hard red rubber balls? Guess what? Dodgeball is back and becoming a big sport for adults who play not because they have to, but they do it for fun on just a regular Tuesday night. If the sound of dozens of bouncing rubber balls, screeching tennis shoes on a gym floor, and the sound of bodies being impacted by those rubber balls bring back some nightmares,
6: you hang your hand, you're out.
4: You're not alone. I mean, they even made a movie about the horrors of the game of dodgeball.
7: Dodgeball is a sport of violence, explosion, and degradation.
4: In the movie, a bunch of misfits head to a dodgeball tournament in Las Vegas to make some money.
8: You've got to learn the five D's of dodgeball. Dodge, duck, dip, dive, and dodge.
6: Beautiful throw! Let's go! Steady on two! Steady on three! Steady on three! We need four!
4: But now, welcome to West Hollywood, California, the city's rec center, where it's no longer a mandatory school resource activity, but instead adults playing for a workout, camaraderie, and bragging rights.
28: The terror is deep-rooted in American children far and wide.
4: Jake Mason is the founder of West Hollywood, or WeHo as it's known, Dodgeball.
28: It is something we get all the time. People come here to either, I don't know, relive their school days or conquer their school fears. And but there's that. There's one thing that everybody has in common and growing up in the States, and that is dodgeball in elementary school.
6: Let's go! Open up! Open up!
4: It's not just in WeHo. Across the country, yes. Dodgeball is taking off for adults who enjoy the pretty epic workout it provides over a 45-minute game, and it's kind of becoming part of the social scene, something to do after work.
28: It's fun. It's silly. It's a great way to get exercise. It's a fantastic way to meet people. But it's just, and it's still competitive. There's still a lot of strategy. It can be as simple as pick up and throw a ball, or it can be very, very complicated.
4: The rules are, well, probably what you remember. Basically, pick up a ball, throw it at the opposing team, and if you get hit, you're out.
28: The rules haven't really changed since you were a kid. It's you hit somebody, you get hit, you go out, you get a catch, somebody from your team comes in. It's at its base, it's very simple, which, again, is part of my favorite thing I love about the sport.
6: Hey, good, good, good! Three, three, three!
4: And here in West Hollywood, as they were building their new rec center, they were actually able to have lines painted on the gym floor specifically for dodgeball. Alex Alvarez is a podcaster in town. He's picked up the game.
29: Dodgeball aficionado right now is probably the best.
4: It's a good title.
29: Yeah, I dig it. So you picked a night, and let's just start there. This is the playoffs finals for the league. We are literally about to see some of the most cutthroat community competition out there. So it's going to be a fun night. Yeah, it's WeHo. We are at WeHo Dodgeball Rec. We're at the WeHo Park.
4: And so they pump up the music and it's game on. On championship night, the whole season has come down to this. Alex is the coach of his team. Most of the teams, I can't tell you their names because they're highly inappropriate titles. But he's in charge of Team Awesome, a nice, wholesome team name.
29: I was in college a long time ago.
4: Not that long ago.
29: And there was a bulletin board that had one of those tearaway things. I texted my best friend at the time, and I was like, yeah, we're doing this. We showed up, and it was sold out. So 10 years ago, we signed up to some random thing, pulled off of a wall, and started playing dodgeball ever since.
6: Hey, come on, pick your hands up!
9: 3, 2, 1, still awesome!
29: Play like how you want, let's go.
4: And as they play in the bleachers, they've got a fan base, mostly friends and partners of those who are playing, but the fans are here.
10: That's right, yeah!
11: It's interesting. Because growing up, I was always scared of dodgeball, but like watching it is a different experience for sure.
4: Alondra says she doesn't want to play, but she's happy to cheer in the stands holding a poster.
11: It says, go Christian, team awesome. That's my boyfriend. I made it for him.
4: In this league, hundreds of players battle it out over a number of weeks. A game starts with 7 balls lined up. The referee kicks it off, and then it's a mad dash for the balls and throwing them at the opposing team. Many of these athletes show up never having played dodgeball since elementary school. Jamel Dorton says he just loves it now.
12: I like eventually found my way to dodgeball through a friend who recommended it to me. And the first night I came in, it felt right. Like I felt that sense of community right away.
4: His team, the Hogwarts, just about the only other clean team name here, beat Team Awesome, and Jamel got a serious workout according to his Apple Watch.
12: I think I burned, from this game alone, about 700 calories in 45 minutes.
4: And all of the players here say their coworkers and friends kind of laugh at them and give them weird looks when they say they play adult dodgeball. But Jamel says all it takes is getting them to one game or tournament, and they get it.
12: It's like there's adult dodgeball leagues. What are we doing here? But then they come here, even just to watch the games, they're like, oh, I get it, you know? And then even just from watching the games and coming out with us afterwards to our home bar, gym bar, and they get to meet people on my team, people on the teams that we played against, and they immediately feel immersed within that community themselves that they want to come back. Even if they don't want to play, even though we try to get them to play at least once or twice, they still love being here.
4: Oh, yeah, that's the other thing that he mentioned. The league has a home bar everybody goes to afterwards, so there's an element of the night always ends with a few friendly drinks.
12: I want to say the youngest player that I'm aware of is 21, and I want to say the oldest player I'm aware of, I want to say they're in their early 60s.
13: So I got here, and I got slammed in the face, and I was like, oh, this is real. Like, this is for real.
4: It is real, but they do use foam, no sting balls, so it doesn't hurt like it did in grade school. Kimberly Rose Walter loves it so much, she's on multiple teams.
13: I'm not a spring chicken, and it is exercising my mind, my body. This is stretching my focus.
4: And back to the founder of this league, Jake Mason, he's hoping the dodgeball craze, which has around 20,000 players nationally, will just keep growing.
28: It draws you in. And it's, again, a sport for everybody. So people come in and go, oh, I want to try that. Some people come in and they hear the slams of the ball against the wall. Sometimes that intimidates people, but most of the time the energy here, the vibe we try to keep here is social, fun, welcoming.
4: When we come back,
14: 10, 20 years ago, the 80s was like code for cheesy or code for bad or code for embarrassing.
4: That's next when Press Play continues.
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With no agent fees, no commissions, no repairs, and no showings, you can get a straightforward cash deal that you can close on in as little as 3 days. 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I will never do that. Our team will come out to your house and make you a fair, as-is, cash offer on the spot and will never cancel after the deal is signed for any reason. That's the Doug Hopkins difference. 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
3: Thanks for coming back to play with us. It's Press Play from ABC News. I'm your playful guide, Alex Stone. If the saying goes that time is a thief, there's an emerging trend online that may examine and even challenge that adage. Creators and even familiar brands are embracing the sounds and the sights of the past and tapping into a renewed appreciation for nostalgia. Let's step back in the Wayback Machine now with ABC's Joy Piazza.
4: It's 3 o'clock in the morning and you can't sleep. Instinctively, you reach for your phone and begin the ritual of scrolling through social media. But what you find may transport you to another time. No, this isn't from the 1980s. It's a part of a new wave of online content, nostalgia core, that celebrates the sounds, aesthetics, and trends from the past 4 decades. It's been embraced by creators from all walks of life, and they've united their equally diverse following with posts that ask an underlying question. Remember this?
5: Now, more than ever, the 80s genre is looked back with a fondness that I think is a new thing, because I would say sort of 10, 20 years ago, that 80s was like was code for cheesy or code for bad or code for embarrassing.
4: That's Edward Gamper, also known as Sunglasses Kid, who has more than 450,000 followers on Instagram alone. His throwback compositions can be heard on other nostalgia accounts, as well as major Hollywood productions like Cobra Kai and Beverly Hills Cop 4, Axel F. He says he initially started out trying to be a film composer and was drawn to the 80s synth sound.
5: There was a moment in I think around 2010 when the film Drive came out with Ryan Gosling, which was a big moment for a lot of bedroom producers and electronic producers who were all like sort of simultaneously inspired across the world. There was a particular song called Nightcall by an artist called Kavinsky, who became this sort of poster child for this kind of modern 80s sound. And this sort of turned into an internet genre that got dubbed synthwave.
4: But it's not just about the music. Gamper says he plays along with the vibe of the 1980s by setting the scene for his followers.
5: The one that kind of really went stratospheric for me was a track called Badge and Gun, which was named after I'd put out the video. I'd finished it off where I just put this statement of something like, it's 1989 and you've just handed in your badge and gun after things have gone bad, which feels like a scene that everyone knows from some 80s cop movie. Is it the caption that's making this work? It does seem to be the caption. And then just seeing people writing just what were like screenplays in the comment section, people just adding on to it.
4: Gamper says he was inspired to try this approach from another creator, Retro Avocado, Janine DeMichael Baggett.
6: I do a lot of content about like the 90s mom. The sort of things like our moms did, and like the, all of like the Amway and the Avon they would do, and like the way they would put the wallpaper borders up.
4: She also explores the various imagery from that decade, like one now known as the utopian scholastic aesthetic.
6: The aesthetic that on the school books and on the Microsoft Encarta CD-ROM 95. When I hear that song, like it brings me back to literally being a kid and browsing through the Encarta encyclopedia on the computer.
4: Baggett has a theater background, and her 90s aesthetic content has amassed a following on Instagram topping 280,000. She calls it a nostalgia renaissance and says she was seeing the trends during the height of the COVID-19 pandemic.
6: Brands are leaning more into it. They're reviving series and old movies like more and more. And I thought, like, surely at some point, like, people are going to get tired of this, but they're really not.
4: One major brand who is feeding into the renaissance, the Weather Channel.
7: The regional forecast.
4: The local forecast, once a relic of the cable channel's days in the 80s and 90s, is back as a retrocast. The graphics look like they're from a computer program from 30 years ago. And the music in this case was generated by AI. Brennan Gerster is the chief business officer and general manager of consumer at the Weather Company. He says the rollout on April Fool's Day was the culmination of the work of two teams of coders, a music consultant, and it was fueled by a drive to get the look, feel, and sound historically accurate.
8: It was rebuilt in the exact fonts, that the 8-bit dither gradients were exactly the way they were. And it worked. That was the other thing. We wanted to actually be functional and highlight the 2026 science in this old way.
4: This fascination with the past isn't anything new, according to Dr. Robert Thompson, a professor of pop culture at Syracuse University.
9: I am fully convinced that once upon a time, we were sitting around in the caves saying, I remember when there were way more saber-toothed tigers that we had to run from. And it was dangerous, and that's how we lost your grandma. But I kind of miss those days, kind of thing.
4: Dr. Thompson points out that there are more places to look to reminisce about past sights and sounds.
9: The social media, the internet provide a not infinite number of places to talk about anything, but pretty close to infinite.
4: Baggett says people are using social media to perhaps relive something that might have been lost.
6: We were such a unique generation, like speaking of like the millennials, right? We lived in a different world when we were kids, and it's really wild to experience that world and now experience what it is.
4: Dr. Thompson also says remembering the past may be cyclical every 20 years or so.
9: In the 1970s, we had a big 50s, looking back at the 50s. MASH was one of the big, most popular shows, took place in the 50s. Happy Days took place in the 50s.
4: And according to Thompson, it's human nature to romanticize the past.
9: There's a natural tendency to look back to what might have been happier or simpler or whatever times, if we were lucky enough to have those happy, simpler times, and to long for them.
4: From the Weather Company's perspective, being nostalgic isn't just fun. It's smart business. Gerster says the retrocast connected with people.
8: I think when you combine it legitimately, authentically with the brand, that's more powerful. Like, I think people have done it before, but like if Levi's introduces a, if people can do retro jeans, but if Levi's does the retro jean, that's a different level. That's it saying we're acknowledging our past and we're bringing it forward.
4: Edward Gamper says he believed in his idea, but didn't imagine what success could look like.
5: The day that I started initially going viral, I was literally walking, pacing around my flat with my girlfriend going, What do I do? And I gained like 7,000 followers in the time it took me to drink a cup of coffee.
4: And Baggett says,
6: sometimes it's very touching, you know, if I do like this 90s mom character and like, wow, you remind me of my mom who passed. And it was like, this was so comforting to watch. And it's just, you never know. I feel like I'm just sometimes a vessel for something.
4: As to what could be next for the nostalgia core trend, Dr. Thompson says it may be tougher for younger generations to look back on shared experiences because the media landscape is vast and fractured.
9: There's a lot more people out there who have never seen Heated Rivalry than there are who have. That wasn't the case with I Love Lucy. Everybody had seen it. So I think we're going to, as the years go on, become nostalgic for the very act of being able to have this code that we share with everybody of our generation.
4: But for now, content creation is expanding. Baggett's Retro Avocado will soon feature original songs, one about her 90s character falling in love with a meteorologist. And speaking of weather, Brennan Gerster with the Weather Company says Retrocast isn't going anywhere. An app version available to registered users will be released soon.
8: This simplistic place where you were stuck homesick and there's no internet and you had to listen to the smooth jazz, it's like kind of peaceful and nice.
4: Whatever resonates with people, whether it's a sound, a video, a color scheme, or a fashion trend, Thompson says looking back and tapping into long-held memories is powerful and uniquely human.
9: It's a complex emotional act. And if pop culture never can do anything else, being able to do that is not a bad thing to be able to do.
4: Joy Piazza, ABC News.
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18: KTAR News time is 8:30. I'm Kellen Shover. A disturbing chain of events in Glendale overnight.
19: Police say a mother allegedly opened fire on her husband outside a bar just after midnight near 61st Avenue in Bell Road. A woman at the bar was hit in the head but is expected to survive. Investigators say the wife later sent her husband chilling text messages claiming she'd hurt their children, along with a photo showing one of the kids bleeding from the head. When officers entered the home, they found the mother and two children dead from apparent gunshot wounds. Glendale police are handling the bar shooting, while Phoenix police are investigating the murder-suicide near 49th Avenue in Paradise Lane. Serena O'Sullivan, KTAR News.
18: Authorities in Southern California are still urgently trying to stop an overheated, pressured, and bulging tank filled with a toxic chemical from exploding in Orange County.
20: I'm scared because I don't know what's going
3: to
20: happen.
3: More than 50,000 residents evacuated. Even short-term exposure to the highly volatile chemical inside methylmethylcrylate could cause skin and eye irritation and breathing problems. The tank located near major attractions, including Angel Stadium. Los Angeles Angels played their game there last night despite the ongoing scare.
18: That's ABC's Alex Stone in Los Angeles. NASCAR fans at this year's Coca-Cola 600 in Charlotte mourn the death of legendary driver Kyle Busch.
21: This is my generation's Dale Earnhardt.
22: We need this, especially as fans.
23: I would say there's absolutely like a somber cloud across the crowd.
21: Kyle would have wanted the weekend to go on and everybody to race and still have the event.
18: Kyle Busch died of complications from pneumonia last Thursday that progressed into sepsis, his family revealed this weekend. And now for a check on traffic from the Valley Chevy Dealers Traffic Center. We're looking very good on these roads today. Drive safely on this Memorial Day. KTAR weather for the Valley is going to be hot today. High of 98, low of 73. It is 85 degrees. In Glendale, weather is brought to you by Homes2X. I'm Kellen Shover on Arizona's news station, KTAR News.
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3: 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I'm ABC's Alex Stone. Lately, something interesting has been popping up all over social media. Search Analog Play on TikTok and you're going to find thousands of videos, parents sharing everything from board game nights to backyard obstacle courses, teens trying out new, old hobbies like knitting or bird watching. Reporter Bethany Braun Silva covers parenting for ABC News. She says after years of hyper-digital living, families are beginning to rethink how kids spend their time.
25: My 10-year-old son Jake, like most kids his age, loves screens. YouTube, games, anything with a login and a rechargeable battery. And for a while, I let it happen. Because screens are easy. They keep kids occupied. They buy you a few quiet minutes in a busy day. But then I started noticing what happened when those screens were gone. The boredom, the frustration, and honestly, the complete lack of a backup plan. So we decided to try something. Not a full detox, not a dramatic reset, just a little less screen time and a little more of everything else. What's often called analog play, the kind of play that doesn't plug in, is making a comeback. So in our house, we decided to try it. And the first thing I learned, kids do not love this idea right away.
10: At first, I'm kind of annoyed because I want to play on my iPad.
25: But then something interesting started to happen.
10: Me and my brother usually end up doing something fun like basketball or making up a game.
25: And it's not just happening in my house. Across the country, families are starting to pull back from constant digital stimulation. Not because technology is bad, no, but because something about childhood started to feel overly optimized. Too scheduled, too passive, too easy. So I wanted to understand what we might be gaining by stepping away. So I turned to Cass Holman, a play designer, educator, and author who spent years thinking about how play shapes the way kids learn, connect, and create.
26: Anytime there's kind of a new tool and toys that are digital come out and they're exciting and we have to kind of play around and say, how do we use this? What will this be good for? We need to explore it and say like, curiosity, what is this? How can we use it? Which is great. And then at some point we kind of reach the limits of it and start to assess, is this great? Do we love it? What is it good for? Is that actually feel good? Or is it just kind of novel and is it a little bit gimmicky?
25: In other words, the novelty wears off.
26: And so I think that we've reached that point with a lot of our digital technologies and realized that in fact, they don't really feel great and they aren't actually adding that much to our relationships and to kind of how we feel both mentally and physically in our lives and in our households and in our communities. And so I think that's where we're then kind of shifting back to things that we know feel good or we're going back to in a way that we're curious about again.
25: And what we're going back to is something much simpler.
26: The beauty of free play is that it's freely chosen, intrinsically motivated and kind of intuitively directed by the person playing. But particularly for children, that type of play is incredibly important. It's where they develop agency. It's where they experience freedom, where they find out what they want and how to get it, right? When there's nobody telling them what to do and how to do it and what winning looks like, and there's no explicit goal.
25: And it turns out that kind of play usually starts with something kids don't love at all. If there's one word that defines this experiment in my house, it's this: boredom. And not the kind we rush to fix, the kind we sit in.
10: Sometimes I tell my mom I'm bored, but then she just says, go figure something out. I hate when she says that, but I usually do.
25: That moment right there, the I hate this turning into I figured it out, is where something important happens. But I'll be honest, it's not always easy to know how to respond in that moment.
4: What should I tell my 10-year-old son, Jake, when he tells me I'm bored, when I've sort of limited his screen time and he wants the iPad back and he's telling me that he's bored and he doesn't know what to do? What should I do in that moment?
26: It's funny. I mean, I remember very clearly when I was a kid and would say to my mom, I'm bored. She would kind of say to me, like, why is that my problem? You know, like, what? So don't be boring, right? Like, if you're bored, then you're boring, right? And which I don't think it has to be that extreme like that, like, but obviously, like, had something to do with the generation of parenting where they were like, go outside. What's your problem?
25: Maybe not the exact script we'd use today, but the idea still holds.
26: It comes out of like, nothing specific to do. I don't have some structure. I don't have homework or soccer practice or some adult telling me what needs to happen next. If the adults in a child's life can kind of let them linger in boredom for a moment, boredom isn't to be fixed. Boredom is like a lingering place that we shift into. What do I need and how do I get it?
25: In other words, boredom isn't a problem. It's a starting point.
26: I think it's a skill now to kind of be able to tune into what we need and know how to get it.
25: And for parents, that can be the hardest part.
26: Just sitting with the discomfort of the impulse to do the thing for your child that they need to be doing for themselves.
25: As we started figuring this out at home, I realized we weren't the only ones experimenting. So I checked in with a mom friend of mine, someone who had already started pulling back on the screens with her kids. And what she told me was surprisingly simple.
5: It's not like we suddenly became this super creative Pinterest family. It's actually the opposite. The less we planned, the better it worked.
25: She said once the screens weren't the default, her kids started filling the time on their own.
5: They'll ride bikes, they'll play outside, they'll start a game and change the rules halfway through. It's kind of chaotic, but it works.
25: And that's exactly what I started to see with Jake. Not some magical transformation, just small shifts. And honestly, it was not perfect. There were still complaints, still moments where he wanted the iPad back. But there were also these unexpected pockets of connection, laughing over a game, shooting hoops in the driveway, and just being together in a way that didn't feel rushed or divided. Because what fills that space isn't anything revolutionary. It's board games, bike rides, random backyard competitions that don't make sense until they do. It's the kind of play many of us grew up with, but quietly stopped prioritizing.
26: Free play is an activity that's freely chosen, driven by, I choose what it is. Like I said, it's no one is telling me what to do or how to do it. Intrinsically motivated means kind of driven by curiosity or driven by my own internal desire rather than an external motivator, which might be I'm doing it because I'm going to get a grade or a score. And then personally directed is the third element. It doesn't have instructions and nobody is telling me how to do it. So those are the three elements of free play. And often that is analog,
25: which in today's world can feel almost radical because so much of childhood now is structured, scheduled, and measured. And what this shift suggests is that maybe kids don't need more inputs. They need more space. And after all of this, I asked Jake one more question. Does the day feel different when there are less screens?
10: When I'm outside doing stuff with my family, feels like a real day.
25: A real day. And maybe that's what this is all about. Not eliminating technology, not going backwards, just making a little more room for the moments that feel real.
3: Press Play continues after this. Stay with us.
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3: You're listening to Press Play from ABC News. Okay, so a few years ago, I did a story for this very show in which I went fishing in the LA River. The Los Angeles River is essentially a sewer in many places. Granted, they're trying to clean it up, but it's a concrete river through LA. And let me tell you, some of the carp in there are ridiculously big, eating the waste that's dumped in the LA River. Well, now ABC's Peter Haralambos is taking sewer salmon to the next level and seeing what it's like fishing in the Hudson River in New York. And I'm just going to tell you, ew.
17: You know, only now I am realizing a little bit about how sketchy this is. It's the middle of the afternoon on a work day, and I'm 16 miles from my office to rendezvous with two guys I've never met before.
18: You're not Joey, I take it. I'm meeting a guy named Joey, but I think they're further down on the dock.
17: I'm here so they can take me fishing.
18: Thanks for letting me join you guys. I'm Peter.
19: How you doing? Joel. Nice to meet you, brother.
17: Here is a dock on the outskirts of New York City, just past one of the runways at Kennedy Airport. You can literally hear the jet engines whirling, but I am not here to catch a flight. I'm here to catch a fish. Not just to catch a fish, but to eat the fish I catch. Yes, to eventually cook and eat one of the fish that swim around New York City, a city whose Hudson River has been described as an open-air sewer, where for

0: there's a lot of bait fish over there. I need to go check that out.
1: Now it was just a waiting game, watching our line for some kind of action.
0: Just a kind of slow even up and a slow consistent down.
1: And some more waiting.
0: And at the end of the day, it'd be nice to catch something, but if we don't, we still had a good time.
1: And as we were beginning to call it quits and pack up our stuff and head back to the office, it finally happened.
0: Get out of your way here. Nice job. Keep going. Well done. You're good. See, depending on the size of the fish, we might use a net or not. We might pull the truth or not.
1: And out from the water emerged a fish. Kind of.
2: Oh, it's an eel. It is an eel.
0: Oh my gosh, you caught an eel.
1: A slimy, slithering, 2.5-foot eel. That literally started hissing at me when it came out of the water.
0: That's a really big fish.
2: This is terrifying. This is a two-foot eel.
0: That is a really big eel.
1: But we had to throw it back, because eels are not one of the few fish that the state says are safe to eat. Too many forever chemicals in their systems. The eel wasn't coming home with me, and to be honest, that was a relief. Instead, I consoled myself by heading to Queens to have dinner at a fish market turned Greek restaurant. One of the specials that night was line-caught New York striped bass. For some reason, I decided to take a pass.
3: Oh, Peter, that is so gross, and the eel was hissing at you. You did take one for the team on that one. Thank you, Peter. And we hope you've been able to get out there and cast a line or find other ways to play this summer without catching an eel. I'm Alex Stone. This has been a special presentation from ABC News.
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8: 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And former Vice President of the United States, Dan Quayle. 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
12: KTAR News time is 9 o'clock. I'm Kellen Shover. As drivers hit the road this Memorial Day weekend, AAA says the riskiest driving time of the year begins. Aldo Vasquez with AAA says when school's out for summer teens on the road, then the drivers around them need to show them extra caution. He says more than 30% of fatal crashes involving teens happen during this time of year. St. Vincent de Paul set to kick off its 100 Days of Summer campaign starting June 1st. Andrea Arizo with St. Vincent de Paul breaks down the items needed to help during the hottest months in the valley.
13: June, we focus on water. July, we focus on food. And then August, we focus on shelter, all to help meet those increased summer needs. The summer is so hard for many families experiencing homelessness or just families making ends meet.
12: Arizo says St. Vincent de Paul hands out close to 3,000 bottles of water a day during the summer. If you'd like to set up a water drive or donate, go to stvincentdepaul.net. Phoenix EMS is leading the way in keeping you cool.
14: With the summer heat here, EMS Division Chief Josh Clem joined the Valley Watch podcast on KTAR.com to share how the department handles heat-related injuries. Clem says that EMS's ice water and ice bag immersion program has helped mitigate heat emergencies thus far.
15: It's something that we started a few years ago. It's been a pretty tremendous success. You know, we're leading the nation in this and showing people the best way to treat these heat injuries, and that's something that EMS is really proud of.
14: Clem adds that the best way to be treated by EMS for heat is to stay out of it. Paul Burkett, KTAR News.
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12: The Rent is Rigged campaign by Our Voice, Our Vote aims to educate tenants about their rights and hold landlords and developers accountable. It calls for rent stabilization, currently prevented by state law. Executive Director Sena Mohammed says the easiest way for families to build wealth is through home ownership, which is out of reach for many.
18: I'm hopeful, but, you know, this is a mess. I think this is unprecedented.
12: The fight between two entities in charge of local elections drags on with the primaries getting closer and closer.
19: The Maricopa County Board of Supervisors has set locations for ballot drop boxes for the upcoming primaries. That prompted a threat of criminal charges from County Recorder Justin Heap, whose attorney claimed only the recorder can set those locations. County Supervisor Debbie Lesko tells the Mike Broomhead Show Heap needs to work with the board on a solution.
18: Temporary poll workers we need to train. I think there's like 50,000 different ballot types, if I'm not mistaken, that need to be printed. All of this stuff needs to get done.
19: Now, Arizona Attorney General Chris May says the board has legal authority to say where those ballot drop boxes go. Ballin Overstoles, KTAR News.
12: A Glendale mother is accused of shooting at her husband outside a bar after midnight, injuring a woman who's expected to survive. Police say she later sent her husband messages claiming she'd hurt their kids. Officers later found the mother and two children dead from apparent gunshot wounds at a home near 49th Avenue and Paradise Lane. And now for a check on traffic from the Valley Chevy Dealers Traffic Center. We've got debris in the middle lanes on the southbound Loop 101 Pima Freeway near Frank Lloyd Wright Road. As for the rest of the valley, it's looking very clear on this Memorial Day. There are no closures as well, so go ahead and drive safely on this Memorial Day. KTAR weather for the valley. Today, it's going to be hot. It's going to be sunny. We've got a little bit of breeze. Tomorrow, more of the same. Hot, partly sunny, a little bit of breeze coming in through there. Today, sunny. High of 98, low of 76. Tomorrow, high of 97. And later this week, we could be seeing gusts up to 25 miles per hour. That's tomorrow, Tuesday. It's 84 degrees in Sun City. 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I'm Kellen Shover on Arizona's news station, KTAR News.
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20: Welcome, another episode of Amazing Arizonans, and one we should have done a long time ago, but there's a reason why we waited. Our own Becky Lynn.
21: Thank you, Mike. I told him he ran out of people.
20: First of all, no one more deserving. Congratulations. The AMA, Arizona Media Association Hall of Fame.
21: Thank you. I'm flabbergasted. I really am. The fact that I was even nominated and then that they picked me, I can't believe it. And I'm so excited. We're taping this before the induction, but it's coming up in just a day or two.
20: You are the only one that's surprised.
21: Really?
20: Yes. Oh my gosh. As soon as we were told that it was happening, everybody thought, I didn't know that you weren't already a Hall of Famer.
21: Oh my gosh. You're so funny. But I'm thrilled. I mean, I can't believe it. There's a lot of hallowed names in that Hall of Fame. And I understand, I didn't even know this, but they're at Channel 8, PBS. If you go into the studios there, it's all on the wall.
20: Oh, wow.
21: Yeah, I didn't know that. So that'll be exciting. But I mean, I've been doing this here in Arizona for a long time now. I'm not even going to count the years if I don't have to. So I guess for longevity's sake, if nothing else. So.
20: But I was, so they pranked you a little bit.
21: Yes.
20: Your family was here. You didn't know the announcement was coming.
21: Mm-mm.
20: And then the video made me tear up. I don't know what it did to you, but your family walks out and you really look like, what in the heck are you doing here?
21: Well, on that particular day, my husband drove me to work because he needed the car and we were down a car or something like that. Of course, that was a ploy. That wasn't legit. So he drops me off in the back parking lot. I go in and he drove around to the front, parked and came in. So that's, and then the kids drove up on their own. So
20: you're probably sick of me telling this story, but every time I see you or you're on the air with me, I tell the story is I moved here 31 years ago and I moved here to rodeo.
21: Yes.
20: And the biggest by far country show probably in the country at the time was Tim and Willie.
21: Yeah.
20: Yeah. And you were on that broadcast along with Andrea.
21: Mm-hmm.
20: And I was such, long before I ever dreamed I'd be in this career, I was such a super fan of you guys. I listened and I was an electrician, a service electrician. So the radio was on all morning driving from job to job. Mm-hmm. And I was so enamored by that show. I loved you guys so much. The Christmas show at night and all the things you did. I think I told you the first time I met you here, you won't remember me, but I was so thrilled to call you a colleague because I was such a fan for so many years.
21: You have told me that, and I can't tell you how that warms my heart. It does, because you're right. And remember, that was it. I can say other call letters, right?
20: Yeah.
21: That was at KNIX. Before that, I had already worked with Tim and Willie at Camel Country.
20: Right.
21: So we were together as a show for a grand total of about 18 years. I'm going to back it up just a little bit. I'm going to say 16 years.
20: Okay.
21: Because when I first started here, I didn't work with them, but they came along shortly thereafter. That's a long time for a show to be together.
20: And you know that they put things together and they hope that they work.
21: Mm-hmm.
20: And then there are some things where they catch magic in a bottle.
21: Yes.
20: And that show was just that.
21: It was.
20: Every one of you had your own personality that everybody loved and you complimented each other so well. It was such a fun show to listen to. It's funny because I've been such a big country music fan. We get disappointed when the music came on.
21: Oh, how fun. We did too.
20: Yeah, right?
21: Because the thing I have always said this about a show like the Tim and Willie show or about ensemble shows that went with music radio, especially back in the 90s and even before. When you think of a stand-up comic, they tour the country and they've got, you know, tons of people sitting in arenas or nightclubs or whatever. They do that same show over and over and over.
20: Yep.
21: They've perfected the jokes. They've got a 2-hour show, hour show, whatever. They tell the same jokes every night.
20: Yeah.
21: When you do a radio show that's good, it is different every single day.
20: Yeah.
21: And if you think it's funny and it's funny every day, it had to be redone every day. And I think nobody realizes how hard that is.
20: Yeah. When those guys would work on the songs they would write.
21: Oh, yeah.
20: And Tim was hilarious. And when they would do so many of those different parody songs, and it would seem like they were making them up on the spot, but they were working so hard behind the scenes because you're right. It's got to be fresh every day.
21: Mm-hmm.
20: You have to know everybody in the business. You still have to know the music. You still have to know everything. But you also, to entertain people like that happened, it was such a great time. And I remember all of us, we had the, at the time when you guys were at Camel, we had the Camel stickers on our car. Mm-hmm. It was such a cool time because I was in that world every day. That's what every everybody was listening to that I hung out with.
21: Yeah.
20: It was incredible.
21: It was a lot of fun. I miss those days, but we've come. I mean, radio has changed a lot. I mean, it really has with the advent of streaming and podcasting and everything. And I always did the news. I was always the news person, but I had more to do as well.
20: Right.
21: And but eventually when things started to change kind of mid-2000s, you know, I ended up over here at KTAR, luckily, and continued doing the news. And do you realize now I've been here 15 years?
20: Wow. I did not know that.
21: Yeah. So almost as long here as I ever was at the other two radio stations that I worked for here in town.
20: Take me back to the beginning, radio for you. How did you get in the business with a dream you wanted to do? How did it happen?
21: Yes and no. I mean, my mom used to always tell me, of course, I don't remember this, but she swears it's true, that I would sit and watch Walter Cronkite.
20: Yeah.
21: and that I would say, I want to do that. I must have been very small because I don't even remember any of that. But then, and this is the funny thing, I always say the person I have to thank for getting me into radio is my cousin Jerry.
20: Really?
21: My cousin Jerry was in radio and he had a big booming baritone voice. And he worked around the Southeast at some stations and he came back to my small hometown, 500 watt AM country station, daytimer only. And he was the program director and they needed somebody to work on the weekends. And he called me and he said, "You interested in a job?" Maybe.
20: Wow.
21: I go down there and he shows me how to, you know, he goes, "If you'd like to do this, I'm pretty sure you can do it." I said, "Okay." My mother hated him for that. She always said, "Dang him. I wanted you to have a fabulous job making oodles of money." And, you know, but I stuck with it. I loved it. As you know, you kind of catch fire with it. And it's hard for people to let go sometimes. Radio just has that kind of pull on you.
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16: When did you realize that for you, that you had it, that you were good at this?
17: Well, I went on to college and studied broadcast communications with an emphasis in journalism at UT, Go Vols. Mm-hmm. And, you know, we had a chance to do some internships and things while we were there. And there was a country station in town that was very KNIX-like. In fact, they all knew each other. And it was gigantic. I mean, the name is like monumental in the Southeast. And of course, that was where I wanted to work. And I got an internship there, and then I started working there. Maybe the day after I graduated, they hired me. And so I started working, and then eventually I left there, and I went over to a rock station in town. And I was not doing news here. We laugh and say I was rocking Rebecca. I wasn't really, but I went by Rebecca on that station. And that was so much fun. I loved doing that too. I did the midday show. I did copywriting. I was kind of the production director there, you know, and we won some awards, I'm going to say. And, you know, I've got Addies.
18: Was this the day of the carts and?
17: Oh, yeah. Absolutely. We had an automation system for an AM that had the big reel-to-reel tapes. You had to go out there and change them if the alarm went off. And was there. And then my husband worked in television. And he was kind of getting the urge, and both of us were, to maybe escape Tennessee. We'd lived our entire lives here and really not seen much more of the world. And so he was a feature reporter slash weatherman.
9: Okay.
17: And he did not want to be that for the rest of his life. He did his own promotion marketing for his segments, and he really liked that. So he goes, I'm going to see if I can find something doing that. And somehow, way pre-internet and everything, he got wind that Channel 10 out here was looking for a promotion producer. And he contacted them, got the job, flew out, got the job. I'd never been to Arizona. He goes, do you want to go to Arizona? Okay.
9: Wow.
17: Do you want to go to Phoenix? Absolutely.
9: And you had never been here?
17: Never laid eyes on the place. I knew about Arizona because I'd read about it in my social studies books and stuff in school, but I didn't know anything about
9: it. What year?
17: This would have been 89.
9: Okay.
17: So we pack up, we come out here. But before we did, and this was the fortunate thing. This is when you still called people to try to get a job. You didn't wait to see if anything was posted. Yeah. You just said, hey, do you got a job? And so he came out three months before I did, just to make sure and it was going to be okay before we moved 2,000 miles from home. And some of his colleagues at the station said, here's where she should go. And one of those places was Camel Country.
9: Yeah.
17: He said, it's kind of a new station. It's been on the air as in its current incarnation for like 8 months, 9 months.
9: Yep.
17: So I called. They gave me an interview, and I dropped off some things at some other stations too. And went in to talk to them. And went home, and they called me back in Tennessee the following week and said, when are you actually moving here? And I told them, I'll be out. My last day here is Halloween, so I'll be out there the next week. And they hired me for weekends, and I started there on the weekends the week I moved to Phoenix.
9: Wow.
17: And then in January, that was November, in January, they brought me onto the morning show to co-host the news with, can't co-anchor the news with a legendary name, H.G. Listia.
9: Yes, of course.
17: So it was, at that time, Taylor and the Bear, me and H.G. And so we did our show, and that lasted for a while. And then things, we had a new bear come in. We had, eventually they left. We had, then Tim and Willie came in. Tim and Willie left for a while. We had Ben and Brian. So yep. I was there for about 8 years with that. And so somewhere in there, that was the morning show. Then when Tim and Willie came back, they wanted to put us all back together. Off we go. We end up at KNIX, still on the morning show. And, you know, somewhere in there, I was like, I'm actually doing this.
9: Yeah.
17: We moved here to Phoenix, which was way bigger than Knoxville. And I ended up on the morning show. How did that happen?
9: And you were such a big part of the show. Did you like the attention? Because I know when y'all would go to play, when you go to events or whatever, all of you were, it wasn't just Tim and Willie. They were so good. They were such good at orchestrating the show that everybody had a role. And we felt like we knew all of you, which is the perfect way to do a show.
17: That's
9: like
17: the
9: that.
17: Way it should be. Yeah. No. Yeah. The attention was great. It was lots of fun because then you felt like you didn't feel left out. You were part of the family. It was a family. And the listeners, honestly, have always been a part of that family,
9: right?
17: Too. Because and they would come out. I mean, they knew all about me. I remember having my first child. We moved into a new house and I was taking that child in a stroller around, you know, and a lady at the that lived in the cul-de-sac behind us was very gregarious. And she came out and she had a child too. And she goes, I remember when you had her.
9: Wow.
17: And she was listening. You know, it was like, I just met this woman. And she knew all, she already knew her name because we had talked about her.
9: And I think it's part of the fun of what we do. A little nerve wracking sometimes that they know so much more about you than you know them. But to have somebody feel like they know you, I think is a huge compliment.
17: Absolutely.
9: They feel like, and I love that part of this because it's still theater of the mind, except now that we've got streaming and everything else. But it used to be really theater of the mind.
17: It did. They didn't even know what you looked like until they saw you somewhere.
9: I was at an event, a listener event for a client, and a woman walked up to me and said, my mother wants to meet you.
17: Oh.
9: And she was just the nicest, sweetest lady. And she walked up to me and she said, you sound taller. And I thought, okay, are you complimenting my big voice? But
17: you sound taller.
9: But you're right. They have no idea. I didn't think that's what you were going to look like. That was,
17: yeah.
9: But it was always kind of the mystery of radio. I grew up in Southwest Florida. And when I was a kid, I listened to the radio every night, falling asleep with it under my pillow.
17: Me too.
9: And I grew up in a town called Fort Myers, and the radio station was WMYR. It was an AM station. And the DJ at night's name was John Lentry. Now I'm talking 70s.
17: Yeah.
9: I remember it like it was yesterday. They become, you just feel connected to
17: them. Right. Absolutely.
9: And so when you are in that chair, it's great, right?
17: Yeah, it is. And I have the same stories. I mean, I can remember having a little AM radio, you know, and I would turn it on and listen to it. And I knew all the people. I knew when they came on, you know, on the local radio station that I listened to at the time. And I remember in college eventually ending up at one of those stations doing part of an internship. And there were all those names. Many of them were still there. And at the time going, you seemed taller.
9: Yeah. Right.
17: Didn't know your hair was that long.
9: Right. Yeah.
17: That kind of thing, you know.
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0: 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Arizona's morning news. Mike Broomhead, Chris and Joe, outspoken. 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
1: KTAR News time is 9:30. I'm Kellen Shover. There are reports of some progress, but no deal yet between the United States and Iran to reopen the Strait of Hormuz. President Trump has posted that critics of the deal know nothing of the potential agreement.
2: There are some significant sticking points, not least what happens to Iran's highly enriched uranium. Remember that one of the main justifications for military action in the first place was to prevent Iran from having a nuclear weapon.
1: That's ABC's Ian Panel.
0: KTAR News. Water Watch.
1: Even small toilet leaks can waste thousands of gallons of water every year, and in Arizona, every drop counts. Phoenix Vice Mayor Kesha Hodge Washington says the city is expanding a pilot program to its second senior living apartment complex.
3: By installing smart leak detection technology here at Fillmore Gardens, we are helping maintenance teams identify leaks faster, respond more efficiently, and prevent unnecessary water loss before they become a larger issue.
1: The city says it's saved nearly 850,000 gallons of water since starting the program over the last 3 years. And today is National Missing Children's Day, a reminder of the urgent need to protect our children.
4: The observance is to raise awareness about child safety, honor children who've been recovered, and remember those who are still missing. Arizona ranks among the top for missing children cases per year. Education is key to prevention. Parents are urged to know where their children are going, who they'll be with, and monitor children's online activities. And families should have a child ID kit, which provides necessary information in case of an emergency. National Missing Children's Day was first proclaimed in the U.S. under President Ronald Reagan on May 25, 1983. Melody Burkett, KTAR News.
1: And now time for traffic. Check on traffic from the Valley Chevy Dealers Traffic Center. We have a vehicle fire blocking the right lane on northbound State Route 51 near Thunderbird Road. And there are no closures this weekend for Memorial Day. KTAR weather for the Valley. It's 98 degrees right now. We got a low of 73 tonight. It's 84 degrees in Tempe. 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I'm Kellen Shover on Arizona's news station, KTAR News.
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11: Do you like the changes in the business? I mean, we have to adapt.
12: We do.
11: And I like a lot of what's changed. I like being where we can reach people immediately. I love this podcast. Mm-hmm. I love this platform. But I wasn't a part of the changes happened pretty quickly after I came into the business.
12: That's true. That's true. I know that things are going to change. I've finally made my peace with that. I do miss, see what you're talking about from the 90s and the early 2000s when you listened and it was, everybody was listening to the same thing.
11: Yep.
12: That's something that I miss. I feel like it's so fragmented now mm-hmm. that people are not listening to the same things. The collective understanding of what's funny, what's good, what's now is not there anymore. So we have this radio station and we have the other radio stations in town, but we have 4 million podcasts.
11: Right.
12: And that many television channels to stream. And everybody's, I don't see how anything makes an impact anymore.
11: And see, I think, but someone like you, people gravitate to local and they gravitate to real people.
12: Well, I hope so. That's, you know, that's what I keep hanging my hat, my virtual yeah. hat on, is that people still want local and they still want real. That's,
11: yes.
12: That's what I hope. But I don't know. I worry about AI. I wonder, do they care? Are they going to care?
11: Really?
12: Yeah, I do. I wonder sometimes because, and this is, we were talking about furniture the other day and my daughter was complaining about furniture falling apart. And we were talking about handmade furniture that used to be people made the furniture by hand.
11: Correct.
12: And then machines made the furniture and the price went down. And you can squawk all you want to about how much better the handmade furniture is and it's made with love and this person made it, you will know, and it costs 5 times as much as this, and people are going to go, yeah, I can't afford that, I'll take this.
11: Right.
12: This is okay. And that's what I fear, is that all the local, all the, you know, the heart and soul that we pour into it, I just wonder, by the time the next generation
11: yeah.
12: who is used to AI and they've lived with more of it, maybe they won't care anymore.
11: See, and I think maybe I'm completely wrong, but I think that we are there for them local, and we can still be that connection because I've been here for 31 years. I still have a connection to my hometown where I grew up. Mm-hmm. This is home. I'm never leaving Arizona.
12: Yeah.
11: But there's something romantic about where I grew up. And so I always want to feel connected there.
12: Right.
11: And I think that I know for you, as far as I'm concerned, when we talk about those days in radio, It's because I feel the connection to you. It's not the music. You can hear the music anywhere right now.
12: Sure.
11: It's got to be the connection to the people and your authenticity. And I think that's a big thing that you have that most people just don't.
12: Thank you. And I strive to maintain that. I've had people say, you know, it's like the way I deliver things or whatever. It sounds like I'm just talking to you.
11: Yes.
12: And that's what I want to do. I've always, you know, I try that in every sense of the word. I agree. It's just that I just worry as time goes by, maybe people won't care. I mean, I wonder sometimes, will my job still be available in 10 years, 15 years, or will they have an AI bot delivering the news using my voice? And I really try hard not to let my voice get out there. You know, there's a lot of places that want to sample voices, and I get, you know, pitched, you know, will you take this and let us know? No, I'm not going to do that.
11: I was on a show on CNN, and they were talking about AI, and they took all of us on the panel, and they made an AI bot out of it. And it was crazy. They did the host. It was at the time it was Allison Camerota, and they took Allison's voice, not ours, but they took her voice. She said something, and then AI said something. You could tell the difference, but not by much.
12: But not by much.
11: If you were listening in the car, you may not have known the difference.
12: Wow. See, that's what. And the other thing, talking about the local and the feeling, I feel like you and I love that.
11: Yes.
12: But when you go to streaming, people are pulling up. I mean, many times they've got their music and there's not anybody. They just are listening to the music. So it's like, I like the parts in between the music.
11: Me too. I love them. And that's the thing about, that's the magic of what radio is.
12: But I just want to make sure we've not. And here with news, it's different. News and talk, because that's the whole point of what we do.
11: Right.
12: But on a music station, if you listen to many of them, they've really cut back on the amount of personality show and fun for a lot of music stations.
11: Yeah, you're right. You're right about that. That's for sure.
12: Yeah.
11: When you look at where you've come to, and I want you to not be humble for a minute.
12: Oh, goodness.
11: Because to be a Hall of Famer in any capacity is a huge accomplishment. And as I said earlier, not anybody I talk to about it in this building and outside of the building, were surprised. If they were surprised by anything, it's that you weren't already there. What does it mean? Can you explain what it means to you? Does it mean a lot to you to be recognized?
12: It does. It means, this is how I feel about it. I think that, I said I wasn't going to say how long I've been here, but we already established that we came here in 1989. I'm going to round it up to 90.
11: Okay.
12: So you can do the math yourself. This is 2026. I've been on the radio here in Phoenix, Arizona for almost every one of those years. There was one year that we just did, still with Tim and Willie, we did a podcast because we were between jobs at that time. We all left together.
11: Yep.
12: Other than that, I've been on the radio the entire time. So to be able to keep that, to be have that long of a career, and I'm still here. I'm still doing it. And I think about, as we talked about, all the people that I've met and all the people I feel like have counted on me to bring them news stories that count, to be accurate, that they got a little bit of fun out of whatever funny I might try to throw into things. And I just feel like I can do both of those a little bit. I'm not a stand-up comic, but I've made a few people laugh, and that makes me happy to know that they tuned in. And I still find it interesting, and I know you remember this, but I used to, when I would do the weather, it was a weather jingle.
11: Yeah.
12: I still occasionally have somebody sing the weather jingle to me with my name in it after all these years. That somehow became synonymous. And the fact that what I did could have that much of a lasting impact, hopefully for the good, makes me very proud.
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0: to you all day and get radio stories from you. I know we can, but I want to know about you get to meet people. The reason why I'm asking is I don't get starstruck, which is very good because it's good in our business to not.
1: That's true.
0: There have been a couple of occasions where I've been standing somewhere and thought, what am I doing here? Like, I cannot believe, I mean, I emceed a couple of events for the president when he was in town.
1: Wow.
0: And those moments where you think, what and how did this happen to me? I am so envious of the people you've had a chance to meet. I'll tell you one quick story. I know this is why I'm asking.
1: Okay.
0: I was in the building at the other radio station, and I walked by. There was kind of a hallway by the double doors where you walk in, and your studios are down that hallway.
1: Yes.
0: Directly from the double doors.
1: Uh-huh.
0: I walked through the double doors and I took a left to go to my studio. And as I was saying out loud to myself, as I walked down the hall, that looks like Alan Jackson. And I got in the studio, I put my stuff down and I thought, you're a moron.
1: Alan Jackson.
0: And I walked back and he was gone.
1: Oh,
0: but those kinds of people that you would, who is it that you were so happy that you met or that you just were excited to meet? And what was that like?
1: Oh my gosh, Mike, there's been so many there were times when people just came into the, I remember one time Waylon Jennings just opened the door and walked into the radio station. It wasn't dressed as Waylon Jennings. You know how he always had that garb on. And it was like, oh, you know, and,
0: I'm so jealous.
1: So I'm going to tell you this, this was probably the biggest one. Everybody always says, who's the most, you know, famous person you ever met or whatever. There are two that really stick out my mind, but this one in particular. And this one was actually at Camel Country.
0: Okay.
1: And it was kind of early on. And I post this picture occasionally on Facebook. Willie was supposed to go read for Read Across America Week.
0: Yeah.
1: Dr. Seuss's birthday.
0: Sure.
1: And he was supposed to go to this elementary school and he had a conflict. He had told them he'd be there, but he had a conflict. And he asked me if I would go in his stead. And I said, okay, I'll be happy to. He goes, well, there's a little twist to it. There's going to be a celebrity and you'll be with this celebrity reading the book. Because his grandkids go to this school. It's Dick Van Dyke.
0: Oh my gosh.
1: Yes. So at that point I'm like, yes. What time do I be there? You know, where is this? I mean, no question. I will change my schedule to be there because I love Dick Van Dyke and I always have. He's just one of my favorite entertainers ever. So I have a great picture sitting on a bale of hay right beside Dick Van Dyke. We shared a microphone and read the Dr. Seuss book to all the kids.
0: Was he as great in person?
1: He was. He was wonderful. So nice. And this would have been back in the 90s. So, you know, considerably younger than he is now.
0: And we have friends in common. Who's been a guest on the podcast, Ray Herndon.
1: Oh, yes.
0: Who owns Handlebar J's.
1: Yes.
0: And frequent hangout for Dick Van Dyke for years and years and years. Back when Ray's mom was a waitress there.
1: Well, when they had the studios in Cave Creek, I think, or Carefree for one of the Dick Van Dyke television shows they shot up there. So,
0: yeah, it's incredible to meet when you have somebody, and it's always great when you meet somebody you would hope to meet, and they're what you'd hope they would be, and not the opposite.
1: And I'll tell you another quick one. This one, I still have the picture. When Kenny Chesney was first starting, again, this was at Camel, he was very young, and they brought him into the studio because he had probably his first record, and he was so young and so nervous, and they told him, you know, he's from Tennessee, and they said, she's from your neck of the woods. She's from Knoxville, and he was so homesick and so lonely, you know, it was like he wanted to meet me.
0: Yeah.
1: So they bring him into the newsroom and he sat down just like this. And we talked, we knew so many of the same people because he was from the Knoxville area. He had dealings with the radio station I'd worked with, knew all the people there.

0: town that's going to be on. Make sure you promote that they're going to be on stage. And it was the Dixie Chicks.
1: Oh, wow.
0: When Natalie Maines had joined the group, when they had gotten rid of the singer. And I just, at the time, we had, they were, nobody knew who they were.
1: Right.
0: And
1: right.
0: So it was interesting to see them and then what they had become later on. Mm-hmm. You know, I never met Waylon. And it was because I know Jay David pretty well, and they were such close friends. Mm-hmm. That's one of those people. He's one of the people I would have loved to have met before they passed, just because, you know, I got to meet his wife, his, and I got to meet Jesse. And I got to meet her, and I was asking her questions, and I said, "Do you ever get sick of people asking?" And she says, "No." She was so lovely about it.
1: Yeah.
0: But being able to be in this business, getting to meet, but not just get to meet people that are interesting to you and not get an autograph or a picture, but to get to interview them and have a conversation with them. That's remarkable.
1: Yeah, it is. When I posted one of those pictures, somebody, a friend of mine from high school, said, "You have done so many interesting things." And I said, "You're right. That's what they give us instead of money."
0: Yeah. but it's a life that you wouldn't trade.
1: Oh my gosh. There's so many memories. I go back. It's like a Rolodex. It's a file.
0: Yeah.
1: And you used to have phone numbers on it. You could flip it. And I think about all those things from the past, well, more than 36 years, because I got to count my time in Tennessee too. But it's just full of great memories. And I just replay them occasionally. You know, I'll just think, oh, that was so fun. Remember that? And sometimes people remind me of things that happened. I mean, they weren't all good. Some things were bad, but it's kind of like they're still in there.
0: Yeah.
1: Remember when that happened? You know, it just makes up that whole picture album of what was a really fun and has been and still is career.
0: So last question, then I'll get you out of here. Legacy. What do you want from the time you came here to now, or whenever you're done in this business, what do you hope the listeners remember about you?
1: I hope that they remember how much I appreciated them listening, and I hope that I left them with a good feeling in their heart and that I was a friend. I want them to feel, and I feel like that that's been the case, and that they'll just remember me fondly and think, I remember, you know, I've had a chance here to, I've anchored the last three presidential elections on the, you know, when we do it on the radio. And that to me was just a thrill to get to do that. I hope they remember that I was accurate, fair, tried to bring them good information, stories that made a difference to them, and that they liked me.
0: Yeah.
1: And I liked them.
0: It was, I think that is you, that is certainly mission accomplished from somebody that was a fan for years and years and years. You have a unique ability to give information, but you're fun. And people, we can't wait to hear you. You know, when you're listening to a morning show, when they take a break, they play a song, they go to news, they go to traffic. Many times that's, we don't want to hear it. We're, not that we don't want to hear it. We want to get back to the main attraction.
1: Right.
0: You are always that part of that main attraction.
1: I got to be a little bit of both of it. That's what I loved about that.
0: And you still are.
1: Yeah. That's made it fun.
0: Listen, I have been such a fan forever, and it's so good to work with you and call you a friend.
1: Thank you.
0: And I'm so happy about the Hall of Fame, because of all the people in town, you deserve it as a human being, but you deserve it for the career, and you're just an inspiration. I just love working with you.
1: Thank you so much, Mike. I appreciate it. I'm really looking forward to it.
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11: KTAR News time is 10 o'clock. I'm Kellen Shover. As drivers hit the road this Memorial Day weekend, AAA says the riskiest driving time of the year begins. Aldo Vasquez with AAA says when school's out and summer teens are on the road, drivers around them need to show extra caution. He says more than 30% of fatal crashes involving teens happen during this time of the year. St. Vincent de Paul is set to kick off its 100 Days of Summer campaign starting June 1st. Andrea Ariza with St. Vincent de Paul breaks down the items needed to help during the hottest months in the valley.
12: June, we focus on water. July, we focus on food. And then August, we focus on shelter, all to help meet those increased summer needs. The summer is so hard for many families experiencing homelessness or just families making ends meet.
11: Ariza says St. Vincent de Paul hands out close to 3,000 bottles of water a day during the summer. If you'd like to set up a water drive or donate, go to stvincentdepaul.net.
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11: May is Awareness Month for skin cancer, the most common cancer in the U.S. A local doctor says Arizona's intense summers make our state particularly vulnerable.
13: Abrazo Health's Dr. Pamela Valka joined Arizona's Evening News saying a broad-spectrum sunscreen with SPF 30 or higher is key sun protection, but not the only one you need.
14: We need to drink plenty of water to keep our skin hydrated from the inside out. And applying a daily hydrating moisturizer is really helpful here in Arizona since it is so hot.
13: Dr. Valka says skin cancer and melanoma that's detected early is the easiest to treat, but the prognosis depends on how much it has spread throughout the body. She says at least once a year, you should be prioritizing a skin check from a physician, but you should also be regularly checking yourself head to toe in a standing mirror to check for any bumps or strange marks. Brandon King, KTAR News.
11: A 2022 report from the Arizona Department of Health Services found just under 6,000 melanoma reports by state physicians. The majority of those cases were detected early.
15: And we're full speed ahead, and we don't plan on stopping.
11: That's EMS Division Chief Josh Clem, who joined the Valley Watch podcast on KTAR.com to talk about the EMS and its involvement with Phoenix Fire Department.
15: We have a lot of growth that's happening in the Phoenix Fire Department. Our role in EMS is to train the people, to have the people ready to go so that we can respond when the community needs it. That's why you see such a large expansion in the training that we're doing at EMS.
11: Clem credits the support of the city for the program's tremendous growth.
7: Highlight on housing.
11: The Rent is Rigged campaign by Our Voice, Our Vote highlights how unaffordable the Valley's rental market has become and advocates for change. Executive Director Sena Mohammed says rents are rising faster than wages, coupled with hidden fees.
16: All types of hidden fees, including technology fees, valet, trash fees, package fees, pest control fees, like we've all seen.
11: She says the goal is to educate renters about their rights and push for more protections like rent stabilization, which is currently prevented by state law.
17: I'm hopeful, but, you know, this is a mess. I think this is unprecedented.
11: The fight between two entities in charge of local elections drags on, with the primaries getting closer and closer.
18: The Maricopa County Board of Supervisors has set locations for ballot drop boxes for the upcoming primaries. That prompted a threat of criminal charges from County Recorder Justin Heap, whose attorney claimed only the recorder can set those locations. County Supervisor Debbie Lesko tells the Mike Broomhead Show Heap needs to work with the board on a solution.
17: Temporary poll workers we need to train. I think there's like 50,000 different ballot types, if I'm not mistaken, that need to be printed. All of this stuff needs to get done.
18: Now, Arizona Attorney General Chris May says the board has legal authority to say where those ballot drop boxes go. Ballin Overstoles, KTAR News.
11: And now for a check on traffic from the Valley Chevy Dealers Traffic Center. We have two incidents on the northbound 51. We have a crash off right near Highland Avenue and a vehicle fire blocking the two right lanes near Thunderbird. Again, these are both on the northbound 51. One more accident with injury at 47th Avenue and Indian School Road, and there are no closures during the Memorial Day weekend. KTAR weather for the Valley. Today, it's hot, sunny, little bit of breeze. Tomorrow, more of the same, partly sunny, hot, breezy. Today, we can expect winds of 5 to 10 miles per hour and a high of 98 degrees with a low of 73. And it's 85 degrees in Maricopa. 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I'm Kellen Shover on Arizona's news station, KTAR News.
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19: The Amazing Arizonans podcast, where we just tell great stories from the Grand Canyon State. And here's one for sure. Former Vice President Dan Quayle. Mr. Vice President, it's good to talk to you again.
20: Hey, Mike. Good to talk to you.
19: I think the last time I saw you was with your son, Ben, at the WM Phoenix Open.
20: The Phoenix Open, yeah. Ben's a Thunderbird.
19: Yep.
20: He helps put that. He puts that term on. He's a lifebird now. He's old. I'm an honorary Thunderbird. And my dad was a Thunderbird back in the 1950s and early 60s.
19: Wow.
20: So there's quite a history of the Thunderbirds in the Quayle family. My dad was there when Bob Goldwater was the big chief,
19: right,
20: for many, many years. And, you know, Thunderbirds, they've raised so much money for the community. So glad to be part of that organization.
19: Yeah, we've actually had Chance Cosby on the podcast talking about that organization and what wonderful work they do and the millions and millions they raise for local charities. I think it's fantastic.
20: It's incredible. And I think the PGA really appreciates and respects what the Phoenix Open brings to golf, because they call it the People's Open.
19: Yeah.
20: And when people see so many folks going to a golf tournament, they look at having fun. The other golf tournaments, you know, sometimes they can be, you know, rather boring. There's nothing quite like the Phoenix Open, and particularly the 16th hole at the Phoenix Open,
19: yeah,
20: where now they have 30,000 people. And some of the, most of the players embrace it. Some of them don't like it because it's just too rowdy. And I said, well, if you want to get ready for a Ryder Cup event and rowdiness, you need to come play in the Phoenix Open, because it gets you prepared for what's going to happen at the Ryder Cup.
19: They had this year's Open at the 16th hole. It had five kitchens on that one hole.
20: Oh my God.
19: It's like a small city.
20: Yeah, it is. It's a city. What, I think it's 20 or 30,000 people.
19: Right.
20: Get around that. And then, of course, during the day, they don't broadcast the numbers, but I think it's close to 200,000 people, yeah, in one day.
19: In one day.
20: And the Masters, for the 4 days of the Masters golf tournament, they will not have 100,000 total.
19: Right.
20: And in one day, Phoenix has doubled that.
19: Yeah.
20: So, you know, people come. I mean, people would love to go to the Masters, but there's limited tickets.
19: I guess we should have gotten this out of the way early. Are you a big IU sports fan?
20: Well, absolutely. I mean, that football team, I still sort of think it's a dream, because they were so bad for so long that I just didn't see how they were going to pull this thing off. But then they beat Ohio State for the Big Ten championship, which was a slugfest. And then they go on to beat Alabama, beat Oregon again, and then barely beat Miami.
19: Well, you know,
20: the national championship.
19: Mr. Vice President, I have been a Miami Hurricane my entire life. And I saw somebody recently wearing IU gear, and I said, to watch that team was truly, you are the national champions and deserve that game. But it was so fun to be a part of a national championship again. But what a great team. And that Mendoza kid is such a great quarterback.
20: A great quarterback and a great kid.
19: Yes.
20: But I hope he does very well in the NFL. I presume the Raiders are going to draft him. It looks like that they're going to take him. So yeah, it was unbelievable. But you know, Miami, if you look at the stats on first downs, time of possession, it was a dead even game.
19: See,
20: and Indiana had this thing basically locked up. They had a second and one on like the 14-yard line of Miami, and that guard flinched.
19: Yep.
20: And they got a 5-yard penalty for illegal motion, and they became second and six, and then they get stopped. They have to kick that field goal, and there's a minute 45 left. I go, here we go. I just kept it as this dream. I go, it can't be. And then they finally intercepted that pass, yeah, and it was over. But it was a very, very close game. I saw that Miami was a good team when they beat Mississippi, and they also beat Ohio State.
19: Yeah.
20: When they beat Ohio State, I go, you know, this team, we really don't want to play. And that's why I was really rooting for Mississippi. Mississippi could have won that game. So I sort of sense it.
19: Indiana.
20: A tough game. But anyway, it was a fabulous
19: game. Yeah, you guys earned it.
20: He's 64 years old. He's only been with IU for 2 years, and he's turned it into national championship. But they're going to lose 28 players next year. So they'll have to do a lot of rebuilding. But
19: yeah,
20: they'll be good. I don't know how good. We'll see.
19: Before I let you go, Mr. Vice President, I want to talk about Arizona politics because of your, obviously, Barry Goldwater, John McCain, you as the vice president. But our state has some very good history with the way we've run things, you know, the Ducey administration and kind of the revamping our economy. Do you pay close attention to Arizona politics?
20: I don't think close attention. I know I do know what's going on. I have a feel for it. It's interesting because I spent my formative years in Arizona.
19: Right.
20: I went to four different grade schools. I went to Madison Meadows and Osborne and Kachina and Kiva Elementary School and Scottsdale High School. And that was in the 50s and 60s. And at that time, Arizona was going from a Democrat state to a Republican state. That's when we elected Goldwater and Paul Fannin and that whole crowd led on to McCain and Kyle. And Deacon Cheney snuck in there for a few terms there, but it was basically sort of Republican. And now it's going the other way. The Republican Party's got some real, real challenges. And, you know, quite frankly, it's still, I think, baseline. I think it's a Republican state. But if you don't put up strong candidates, you're not going to win. And they've been losing Senate races. They've been losing governor's races. And they're on a big losing streak. And, hopefully they'll be able to turn around, but I don't know.
19: Well, Mr. Vice President, I really appreciate the time. It was great to see you when I saw you a few years ago. And when you said yes to this podcast, we were so excited about having you. And I can't thank you enough for your time today. And it's great to hear these stories. And I look forward to this, letting people see it and getting a response. And thank you again for being so gracious with your time.
20: Well, thank you. Keep up the good work. We need people like you.
19: Appreciate it, sir.
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1: The best of Amazing Arizonans with Mike Broomhead. 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
19: Obviously, you know, to be chosen as the vice presidential candidate and then to win that election meant so much. I want to ask you about your son, Ben, because he was my representative in Congress when he won that race. He was my representative. What was it like when he ran? Were you for it? Were you against it because you realized politics can get ugly? How was that for you?
20: No, I was very for it, but I wanted to make sure that he was for it and not just doing it, you know, because of me. And he was very much for it. And, you know, he got elected. It was a tough primary. But he got elected, and then he sort of got gerrymandered to get Schweikert in the second go round and ended up losing. And he was a good member of Congress. And I think looking back on it, I said, Ben, I said, you know, the problem is you were a very good congressman, but you'd have to get elected first. And you got to pay attention. You know, he did pay attention to his constituency, but it's a very complicated game. And Schweikert was better known, had a better ground game. But, you know, both John Kyle and Senator McCain endorsed Ben.
19: Yep.
20: He had endorsements from all of his colleagues, most of his colleagues. But you know what? That doesn't matter. You got to get the ground troops. You got to get the people on the ground. You got to get them out to vote. They got to support you. I think if the election had gone another week, he would have won. But anyway, that's, you know, past history.
19: And sorry to bounce around, but when it comes to the vice presidency, when did it dawn on you that you were going to be the vice president of the United States? And what was that realization like for you and your family?
20: Well, basically, it was that night. I stayed in D.C., and President Bush was in Texas. And we saw the results come in. And then when Dukakis conceded, we knew that it was over. And we had work to do. Of course, you have a problem or a transition between November and January. So, you know, I think it was the next day he flew back, or 2 days later he flew back, and I went out to greet him on Air Force Two at that time, and we had a big hug. I have a picture of it, the big hug, and he signed it, you know, we'll make a great team. Then I knew that I was going to be the vice president. We went down and met with Reagan, and then everything just moves forward.
19: What was it like replacing him as vice president? What advice did George H.W. Bush, President Bush, give you about the vice presidency?
20: Yeah, that's very interesting, because every vice president, you know, can only do as much as the president allows you to do. People always ask me, say, what's the responsibility of a vice president? I said, well, there's basically two things. One, you've got to be knowledgeable about everything that goes on. You got to have total access, all the information. And secondly, you need to be loyal. And loyalty's key, because everything evolves around the president, not the vice president. So it was probably about 3 or 4 months in, I was talking to the president. We had a weekly lunch. I looked at him and I said, you know, Mr. President, I said, I think I'm going to model my vice presidency after yours. I'd looked at a bunch of vice presidents. I think you had the best. And he looked at me. He says, look, he says, you just establish your own model. He says, you don't need to do mine. He says, you can do whatever you want. Establish the Quayle model. And, the Quayle model, you know, could serve as, you know, a precedent for others. But he was, and the thing is, since he had been vice president for 8 years to Reagan, even though they got along very well, it's tough. There's a lot of staff competition. There's a lot of territorial competition with the cabinet secretaries. And he knew what it was all about. And so I was very fortunate that he had gone through it. So he was very supportive of me through my 4 years as vice president.
19: I think it's timely to talk about cartel violence because of what's happening in Mexico and some other things. But at that time, it was Colombia, and it was the Cali cartel and the Medellin cartel. And we know that the U.S. government was very involved in at least the intelligence part of that and trying to stop some of that, what was happening there. Do you see a connection between what's happening today in Mexico and what was happening back then in Colombia and the U.S. involvement?
20: It's very similar, because what President Trump's trying to do, what President Bush tried to do, Bill Bennett was a big advocate of this. He was the drug czar at the time. And that is to go to the source. The source, you know, where the poppy fields were down
19: right.
20: In Colombia. The drug cartels controlled that. We're trying to get the Colombians to help stamp that out. So it's the same thing that's going on today. Go to the source. The source of where the fentanyl comes from, where all the drugs come from, like in Mexico. Let's stop it at the source. But Mike, you also have to realize the reason it comes to the United States is because of the demand. So it's a supply and a demand problem. And that hasn't changed. So you can go to knock it off at the supply if you think you can be successful there. And what we try to do is to have these poppy farms turned into it was soybeans or some other crop substitution, we called it. Well, that worked for a while, but guess what? It wasn't as lucrative as selling the drugs. And so the farmers would convert, some did, and then they'd go back. So you have this supply and demand problem. And that's why, you know, Nancy Reagan's campaign, which was very simple, just say no, there's something to that. So you got this same problem today.
19: Yeah.
20: You know, the huge demand here. Well, you know, cut off the demand. You talk about how terrible it is and the killing the kids. You know, Trump's been very good on that. You know, Trump comes from a very interesting point of view because he's never had a drink or never taken drugs his whole life.
19: Yeah.
20: So he is very, very anti-drugs. So he wants to stamp it out at the source and the supply, which is fine. but you also got to focus on demand.
19: Yeah, I grew up in Southwest Florida, so I remember those years of that was impacting Florida because, you know, the cartels were fighting in South Florida. They were importing that cocaine. There was a lot happening on the ground where I grew up, and I remember that transition period where it largely went where DEA was chasing down marijuana boats and, you know, that they were trafficking marijuana. When it transitioned to cocaine, the upscale violence and how it just got so violent changed a lot dramatically.
20: Well, and that's the thing. I mean, look what Trump's doing to those boats off of Venezuela right now. Again, it's going right to the source.
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2: 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I'm Kellen Shover. A disturbing chain of events in Glendale happening overnight.
3: Police say a mother allegedly opened fire on their husband outside a bar just after midnight near 61st Avenue in Bell Road. A woman at the bar was hit in the head but is expected to survive. Investigators say the wife later sent her husband chilling text messages claiming she'd hurt their children, along with a photo showing one of the kids bleeding from the head. When officers entered the home, they found the mother and two children dead from apparent gunshot wounds. Glendale police are handling the bar shooting, while Phoenix police are investigating the murder-suicide near 49th Avenue in Paradise Lane. Serena O'Sullivan, KTAR News.
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2: Even small toilet leaks can waste thousands of gallons of water every year, and in Arizona, every drop counts. Phoenix Vice Mayor Kesha Hodge Washington says the city is expanding a pilot program to its second senior living apartment complex.
5: By installing smart leak detection technology here at Fillmore Gardens, we are helping maintenance teams identify leaks faster, respond more efficiently, and prevent unnecessary water loss before they become a larger issue.
2: The city says it has saved nearly 850,000 gallons of water since starting the program over the last 3 years. And now for a check on traffic from the Valley Chevy Dealers Traffic Center. Northbound 51, we have a crash off right near the Highland Avenue. Hang to the left to get around that. And on the southbound I-17, we have a disabled vehicle on the right shoulder near Camelback Road. KTAR weather for the Valley today. It's hot, sunny, a little breezy. Tomorrow, more of the same. Today, high of 98. Tonight, low of 73. It's 90 degrees in Buckeye. 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I'm Kellen Shover on Arizona's news station, KTAR News.
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6: I don't think people realize what a great sense of humor you have. I was the MC at an event, and it was for a hunting organization or a conservation organization, and Governor Brewer and you both were speakers that night at this event. And you told a story about, I hope you remember the story, about being recognized in an airport and how the person got your identity wrong. Do you remember this story?
7: Yeah. Well, that happens. That happens periodically. That people come up and they think I'm somebody else. It hasn't happened recently, but I used to get mistaken for Al Gore.
6: Really?
7: And I saw Al at the Cheney funeral, and we were going on and on about that. And he says, I get mistaken for you. And I'll let you in on a more recent little mistaken thing is, so my wife and I went back to the Cheney funeral, but it happened to be during the our anniversary was the night before, November 18th. And so we go to this 1789 club.
6: Yep.
7: And my wife, we sat down and they knew the waiter was told that the vice president is coming tonight and that, you know, you'll be serving him. So he comes over and he starts talking to Marilyn. And he's going, oh, Madam Vice President, and, you know, glad to have you. All of a sudden I go, oh my God. He thinks Marilyn is Kamala Harris.
6: Oh.
7: And yeah.
6: Now that's
7: it's a little bizarre, but it was the hair. Her hair is very full and so she finally points to me and he goes, oh, you're the vice. Okay. So the guy was totally confused. And so the next day, to talk about a sense of humor, we're sitting right behind Kamala Harris and Marilyn tells her the story about getting mistaken for her the night before. And Harris, to her credit, laughed and said, okay, well, I need a substitute from a speaker. You can just go speak on my behalf. And I mean, people, they weren't expecting me. They were expecting a vice president. Well, it had to be Harris.
6: So what's interesting is this story, and see if this refreshes your memory, is somebody walked up to you, and I hope I tell it the right way. You were at an airport, and they said, I know you. You're on TV. And you responded, yeah, I'm on TV once in a while. And they said, you're the Wheel of Fortune guy.
7: Oh, yeah. That did happen a few times. Yeah,
6: they thought you were Pat Sajak.
7: You're a very famous guy. I see you on TV all the time. I said, yeah, you're the Wheel. That did happen many, many years ago. So going back with Jan Brewer, that was a long time ago.
6: Yeah. Yeah. And I just remember that. But what I took from that night, because I knew Governor Brewer really well, and I knew she had a great sense of humor. But you brought the house down. I mean, your speech was engaging and very funny. And it wasn't how we would see you before social media. You know, we saw you usually when it was business and you were kind of all about business. It was really funny to see you in a situation where you were more relaxed and you could be funny. And you were really funny that night.
7: Yeah, well, thank you. You know who else is like that is George W. Bush.
6: Yeah.
7: Because you see him and, you know, as being president, but he's got a wicked, wicked sense of humor. And his speeches, quite frankly, now are not too much in policy. It's more a lot of jokes.
6: Yeah.
7: And he's very good at it.
6: Yeah, I've actually spent a little bit of time through our friends, Gordon and Lisa James, I was a volunteer on the campaign in 04. So I got to be in rooms with him where it was a little more intimate. And I got to hear, see that side of him and how funny he could be with things.
7: I always see him, you know, at funerals and inaugurations and things like that. And he's always, you know, he's always got a couple jokes. And he and Obama, you know, they're actually pretty good friends. And particularly he and Michelle are very good friends, which is rather interesting. But they just, you know, they have he's got a great sense of humor.
6: Yeah, he at one point, I'm sure you've heard him say you run for president and you lose, you're a bad candidate. You run for president and you win, you're a bad president. So, you know, did you ever consider or seriously consider a run for the presidency?
7: I tried in 2000. I talked to Jeb in 1998 after he was elected governor. And, after he was defeated for governor, and W was elected. And I said that Jeb won in 98, he lost in 94. And I called him up. I said, is your brother going to run? And he says, I don't know for sure, but I don't think he is. And I go, oh, okay. Well, if he's not going to run, I said, there's a avenue for me. So I started down that road, and then I was making some traction, but then George W. Bush got in the race and basically, you know, took his dad's Rolodex and all
6: right.
7: that. So I talked to his dad and I said, now, Mr. President, I said, make sure you don't campaign too hard for your son against me.
6: Yeah.
7: And he says, oh, Dan, don't worry. Well, it turned out, and I've told him this, I said, you actually worked harder for your son's campaign than you did for your reelection. just imagine if you'd worked that hard, I would have been vice president for another 4 years.
6: I remember that time because remember the bitter battle in the primary with Senator McCain.
7: Yeah, it was a tough primary. McCain clobbered him up in New Hampshire, and then George W. Bush beat him in South Carolina, and that was the end. After that, but then McCain comes back in 2008 and gets the nomination.
6: Yeah, it's interesting in American politics to watch. You want people to be cordial and be friendly to each other, but I think a lot of this has to be the commonality of understanding the seriousness and the time it takes in the offices. You normally don't see former presidents being overly critical of sitting presidents or vice presidents because people understand the importance of the job and the time it takes to do the job.
7: Yeah, there's a certain unwritten rule, although it's being broken all the time recently, is that, you know, you really just let the president, the vice president go do their thing. As you said, it's a tough job. Leave the nitpicking and the criticism for others. And the other thing, which happens today, it happened over at the Munich Security Council. Criticizing your country on foreign soil is it's not a good form.
6: Right.
7: Ted Kennedy and I, when I was vice president, he wanted to go down to Chile. And I said, okay, well, you can come down for the inauguration there. I said, but you cannot criticize us down there. And he said, don't worry, I won't. He says, my brother, Jack, always said you do not criticize your president on foreign soil. Mm-hmm. And to his credit, he was very much opposed to what we were doing down there. He waited until he got home and gave a scathing speech on the floor of the Senate. But he did not criticize us when we were chilling together.
6: Do people call you when they want to run for office? Do they call you for advice still? Do people consult you and ask you for information?
7: Yes, but more they call me for money.
6: Yeah, yeah.
7: But they do. Usually, when they talk to me, they pretty well committed to the to running. But yeah, I talk to people. Senator Bill Hagerty from Tennessee, I talked to him long before he decided to run for the Senate because he was the ambassador to Japan. And you know, Senator Todd Young from Indiana, who's you know actually married to Marilyn's niece, talked to. So a few of them I talk to quite a bit before they run, but mostly it's about the money.
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0: let's talk about, if you don't mind, I was doing a little research on you. Getting elected to Congress, what did that mean when that happened for you?
1: Well, it sort of changed our life rather dramatically. I was 29 years old. My wife and I had just taken the bar exam about a year and a half before. We actually met in law school at Indiana University Law School in Indianapolis there. And we moved back to Huntington, which was my hometown. And we practiced a little law, and I was running the family newspaper. And the county chairman, who I'd known from Fort Wayne, which is the big congressional district, or the big city in the congressional district, the 4th District of Indiana, talked to me, says, "We'd like for you to run for Congress." I said, "Okay." Well, I was thinking about running for the state house because I had worked for the Indiana Attorney General, I'd worked for the Indiana governor, and I knew that the state house very well. I knew the players there. And quite frankly, I wasn't that impressed with so many of them. So I thought I could probably do pretty well.
0: Right.
1: As in the state senator, the state house. He said, no, we want you to run for Congress. And I said, okay, let me think about it. I said, well, first of all, there's some couple of big names that want to run. Walter Helmke and Bob Gutman, these names don't mean anything to you, but they were big time politicians in this 4th Congressional District of Indiana. And it was an incumbent Democrat who'd been there for 18 years. And I said, well, why don't you get those guys to run? And they said, well, we've already asked them. They don't want to run. I go, oh, okay, so what, am I some sort of sacrificial lamb here? They said, no. He says, we think you can win. This was 1976, which was the year Jimmy Carter won. And I said, okay, I'll talk to my wife. She said, oh, go for it. We'll see what happens. My dad said, yeah, go for it. It's a long shot. We'll see what happens. So I told the powers to be that were drafting me to run. I said, two things. One, I do not want a primary opposition. And two, you got to raise money for me. And they said, that's no problem. Consider it done. Mike, those were the first two lies told to me. Because I had a primary and they didn't raise any money. But anyway, we ended up winning in 1976 against a 16-year Democrat incumbent in the year that Jimmy Carter was elected president. So it was a huge upset. It was probably the biggest upset in the Congress of that year.
0: I remember the years of Ronald Reagan, and then when Ronald Reagan's presidency was over and then George H.W. Bush became the nominee. I was still pretty young then, but I remember when your name was mentioned as the running mate, there were a lot of people that were surprised and others that thought it was an obvious choice. What was it for you?
1: Well, I knew that I was in the running because right after the Democrat convention, when Dukakis selected Benson rather than John Glenn, John Glenn would have been from Ohio,
0: right.
1: I was from Indiana. I knew that I had a shot because I was from the Midwest. And in those days, geography mattered. They tried to balance the ticket, not only with age, but geography. Today, it doesn't matter that much, but back then it did. So I knew that I was in...

0: you know, I'm flattered. I said, I do need to talk to my wife about this, and I'll get back to you tomorrow. So sort of an interesting conversation at dinner that night. As I was talking to that three kids, Tucker, Ben, Corinne, and the oldest was Tucker, and he was sort of, you know, whatever you want. He would have been, I don't think he was around 14 at that time. And then Ben was 12. And so Ben said, oh, Dad, he says, they're not going to pick you. He says, you know, you're not even a famous senator. And I said, well, wait, you know, they might pick me. Hang on here. And then my daughter chimed in. She says, well, I just hope they pick Bob Dole. And because Dole was being considered. So yeah. I knew I was considered. And I called Bush back and said, you know, yeah, delighted what to do. He says, well, we're going to keep this a secret until the convention. So don't say anything, but you're going to be vetted. And a guy named Bob Teeter was doing it. And a guy named Bob Kimmett was the one that did the real vetting. And, you know, they did serious vetting on just everything.
1: Right.
0: So, you know, long story short, we kept it a secret, and then it was sprung on everybody down at New Orleans in August of 1988.
1: Something I didn't know until I was reading your bio, and I hope you're willing to talk about it. You were supposed to be on the trip to Jonestown.
0: Yes. Leo Ryan, who unfortunately was assassinated down there as a congressman from California, he and I became very good friends on the Government Operations Committee because he was one of four Democrats that was opposed to the creation of the Department of Education. And I was leading the charge against the Department of Education. He was my co-conspirator on this. So Leo Ryan was a co-sponsor with me to be opposed to this Department of Education. So he was going down to meet with his Jones character down in, what is the name?
1: Guyana.
0: Guyana. And he says, I really want you to come along. He says, this Jones, he's from Indiana. And I said, well, I didn't know that. And he says, yeah, he's from Indiana. Look him up. And I said, okay, well, fine. Well, fortunately for me, he was going down around Thanksgiving. And, you know, I had a young family, and my wife basically said, you're not going on that. And I said, yeah, you're right. I didn't want to go anyway. So I told him, I said, I'm not going. And he pushed back. He's a very strong individual. He says, you got to come. This is good for you. It's good for Indiana. You're going to learn a lot. And then I need your help. And I said, Leo, I said, I just can't do it.
1: Wow.
0: So, well, you know, the tragedy down there where they, you know, they drank the Kool-Aid and killed Leo and two of his people that were with him. And, you know, Providence, I guess.
1: Yeah, the documentary.
0: That I didn't go. I mean, just lucky.
1: That documentary is harrowing. I mean, I've watched so many of them, but his life and how he led all those people down there, but then how he spun so out of control and how it ended in the murder of a member of Congress. And up until recently, I had no idea that you were scheduled to be on that trip.
0: Yeah, no, I was scheduled. I'm sure I was on the manifest, and up until the last minute, I says, Leo, I'm not going. But he was very persistent, and I was reluctant to do it to some extent. But then he kept talking about this Indiana connection and how it'd be good. We've worked together on this, you know, trying to kill the Department of Education. And he really, you know, said, hey, you gotta come along. But it was just before Thanksgiving, if I remember correctly. And a young family, I said, hey, you know, Congress is going to be out. I'm going to be home.
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6: Hi, I'm Jay Arthur, the current president of Drowning Prevention Coalition of Arizona and a retired captain with the Phoenix Fire Department. 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
8: KTAR News time is 11 o'clock. I'm Kellen Shover. As drivers hit the road this Memorial Day weekend, AAA says the riskiest driving time of the year begins. Aldo Vasquez with AAA says that when school's out for summer teens on the road, drivers around them need to show extra caution. He says more than 30% of fatal crashes involving teens happen during this time of the year. St. Vincent de Paul is set to kick off its 100 Days of Summer campaign starting June 1st. Andrea Ariza with St. Vincent de Paul breaks down the items needed to help during the hottest months in the valley.
9: June, we focus on water. July, we focus on food. And then August, we focus on shelter, all to help meet those increased summer needs. The summer is so hard for many families experiencing homelessness or just families making ends meet.
8: Ariza says St. Vincent de Paul hands out close to 3,000 bottles of water a day during the summer. If you'd like to set up a water drive or donate, go to stvincentdepaul.net.
7: KTAR News Health Update.
8: May is Awareness a Month for skin cancer, the most common cancer in the U.S. A local doctor says Arizona's intense summers make our state particularly vulnerable.
10: Abrazo Health's Dr. Pamela Valka joined Arizona's Evening News saying a broad-spectrum sunscreen with SPF 30 or higher is key sun protection, but not the only one you need.
11: We need to drink plenty of water to keep our skin hydrated from the inside out, and applying a daily hydrating moisturizer is really helpful here in Arizona since it is so hot.
10: Dr. Valka says skin cancer and melanoma that's detected early is the easiest to treat, but the prognosis depends on how much it has spread throughout the body. She says at least once a year, you should be prioritizing a skin check from a physician, but you should also be regularly checking yourself head to toe in a standing mirror to check for any bumps or strange marks. Brandon King, KTAR News.
8: A 2022 report from the Arizona Department of Health Services found just under 6,000 melanoma reports by state physicians. The majority of those cases were detected early.
12: And we're full speed ahead, and we don't plan on stopping.
8: That's EMS Division Chief Josh Klim, who joined the Valley Watch podcast on KTAR.com to talk about EMS and its involvement with the Phoenix Fire Department.
12: We have a lot of growth that's happening in the Phoenix Fire Department. Our role in EMS is to train the people, to have the people ready to go so that we can respond when the community needs it. That's why you see such a large expansion in the training that we're doing at EMS.
8: Clem credits the support of the city for the program's tremendous growth.
7: Highlight on housing.
8: The Rent is Rigged campaign by Our Voice, Our Vote highlights how unaffordable the Valley's rental market has become and advocates for change. Executive Director Sena Mohammed says rents are rising faster than wages, coupled with hidden fees.
13: All types of hidden fees, including technology fees, valet trash fees, package fees, pest control fees, like we've all seen.
8: She says the goal is to educate renters about their rights and push for more protections like rent stabilization, which currently is prevented by Arizona state law.
14: I'm hopeful, but, you know, this is a mess. I think this is unprecedented.
8: The fight between two entities in charge of local elections drags on with the primaries getting closer and closer.
15: The Maricopa County Board of Supervisors has set locations for ballot drop boxes for the upcoming primaries. That prompted a threat of criminal charges from County Recorder Justin Heap, whose attorney claimed only the recorder can set those locations. County Supervisor Debbie Lesko tells the Mike Broomhead Show Heap needs to work with the board on a solution.
14: Temporary poll workers we need to train. I think there's like 50,000 different ballot types, if I'm not mistaken, that need to be printed. All of this stuff needs to get done.
15: Now, Arizona Attorney General Chris May says the board has legal authority to say where those ballot drop boxes go. Ballin Overstoles, KTAR News.
8: And now for a check on traffic from the Valley Chevy Dealers Traffic Center. We have a crash in the East Valley, Warner and Power Roads. As for the rest of the roads, they're looking good on this Memorial Day. Know that there are no closures during the Memorial Day weekend. KTAR weather for the Valley. Today it's hot, sunny, we'll have some small winds. I see some blue eyes, some clouds off in the distance from the studio here. Tonight will be a high of 98 and a low of 73. Tomorrow, high of 97, more of the same sunny weather. It's 91 degrees in Gilbert. 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I'm Kellen Shover on Arizona's news station, KTAR News.
16: 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Highlights of a conversation with Prime State Concept CEO Jeff Mastro and Chief Brand Officer Oliver Baggio.
17: Another episode of Amazing Arizonans, and I've got to tell you, it's a conversation I have been seeking for quite a long time. You can't live in Arizona and not know the name Mastros. And so Jeff Mastro, Oliver Baggio, I got it right?
18: You got it.
17: You are the kind of the brains behind the outfit of the entire, let's call it an empire. Am I right?
18: Well, I wouldn't call it an empire.
17: I think there's a lot of people that would.
19: I get a nice smile and I'm good with a broom. Other than I'm happy to be here. Yeah.
17: I want to start a little bit. Let me start with a story and maybe it'll help you understand why I'm so excited about this. I was in D.C. Covering the first inauguration of President Trump. I'm in John McCain's office the day before the inauguration. And he's just telling stories. And I was with a girl who grew up here. And when we were leaving, he said, you guys better get out of here. It's going to be so crowded here and it's going to blockade you in. So as we walked away from the office buildings, we happened to walk by Mastro's in D.C. So we thought, oh, my gosh, let's go. We jumped and went sat at the bar. And three people began to tell us the history of Mastro's. In Arizona. And the girl I was with, her name is Kristen. She actually worked for you years and years ago. So she said, I actually worked for the Mastros. And within 5 minutes, we had eight people listening to Mastro stories from someone who grew up with your restaurants. You have such a following here, but I think also the history of what you've done is really respected. And Arizona, you're a big piece of Arizona's history. I mean, you really are, don't you think?
18: Well, yeah, thank you. And so we we sold our Mastro brand back in 2007. And then we started up again with this our new brand. So.
17: But the name still carries such weight. And what you've done with Steak 44, obviously a favorite for so many. When you look at what is your... What's the ideology behind what you do? Why is it so successful?
18: Well, the ideology is the guest is always first. So that's what we do. And then we try to provide, you know, just great food and a great facility with incredible service. And Oliver, what do you always say with the experience?
19: It's the totality of the experience. Like it really is. It's, you know, you can go to a lot of places that have great food, a lot of places that have great service, some that combine the two, some that have a great physical plant, and it's a nice place to be. But when you can put all of those things together, and when you sit down at the table, you don't say, oh, hey, geez, I'm really craving that New York strip here, or hey, I really love the server, this bartender, or the place looks fantastic. But when you sit down and you say to yourself, you know, I can go anywhere I want for dinner, I'm in the right place. This is exactly where I want to be. That's it. It's genuine hospitality. It's the totality of the experience.
17: I am so envious. I love the business that you're in. I started out when I was a young kid, 15 years old, 12 years old, actually working in restaurants. I've always been envious of one side of the mind has to be creative enough to invite people in to not eat at home. The other side has to be smart enough to run a business that can be financially successful. And there aren't many people that can do both. How do you manage both?
18: Well, that is the hard part of the business. There's a lot of people, we always joke that a lot of people, you know, because they love eating and drinking, why not open a bar or a restaurant?
17: Right.
18: But it's obviously it's a serious business. And you got to pay attention to everything. It's all, you know, the numbers and it's a serious business. And then, you know, you got to figure out how to get people in the door every day and you put together the totality experience and hopefully they'll come.
17: For patrons, it's a great place to live because this town has become such a food town.
18: Absolutely.
17: I've been here for 31 years. It wasn't necessarily that way 30 years ago, but the competition's got to be fierce. But what led to it? What do you think it is the draw? Is it the weather? What's the draw that has made Arizona kind of a foodie town?
18: Valley? Well, I think one thing is what has happened with the population here. We've grown into, we're a massive city now. So that draws, you know, like when we're expanding, we're always looking for a certain level of population. So the population has grown a lot. And so all the serious guys want to be in this area. And a lot of them want to be here just because it's a, you know, it's a great city, great state.
19: And Mike, you know, the Arizona is such a gregarious place.
17: It is.
19: You know, I mean, everybody here, I like it. It's a wonderful place to live. And I think that makes a lot of people pretty happy, you know, and when you're happy, you meet some friends out here, you want to go out, you want to celebrate, you want to do things. And it really, it lends itself to that, you know, let's go out to dinner.
17: Right.
19: It really does.
17: Is it intentional when I've gone, and I've been a number of times to both Steak 44 and Ocean 44, it is a place to go when you just want to go hang out with your friends and have dinner. And it's also the place to go to celebrate special occasions. It is a restaurant that is obviously for that. How do you marry the two? How do you make sure the two are always available?
19: Well, I'll tell you what, I could speak to that. Having worked for Mike and Jeff for going on almost 35 years now, I can tell you that it is a collection of intimate spaces. It's something where you design the restaurant, you design the feel of the restaurant, not just the physical plant, but the feel, what you want it to be, what you want the brand to be. It's one of those things that you can use a number of different ways. You can use it comfortable with a couple of buddies on a Tuesday,
17: right,
19: or a great business dinner or a family celebration. You know, so it's one of those, the idea, the concept really is when we can allow you to have your experience, not a pre-prescribed experience. And well, when you come here, you have to do this, you have to do that. That's really not it. It's an open canvas to say, hey, we're going to keep the quality level as high as possible. The luxury service, spectacular. And make it approachable so that you can use it the way you want to use it today.
17: It's funny you say that, because that's the better way of describing it than I would have, because it is luxury service, but it's also very personal and very upbeat and happy. It's not stuffy.
19: And unpretentious.
17: Right, exactly. Yeah. When you can walk in, which I've been guilty of, like many people, of circling the bar like a shark waiting for a seat to open up to have a great dinner.
19: Which, by the way, is a compliment that you even put that much effort into wanting to have dinner at one of our places. I appreciate
17: and
19: that.
17: And me, along with hundreds of other people, at the same time, all of the tables are full. There's reservations. It obviously is something that anybody in your business would envy, that kind of success. And I know nothing just happens overnight. Do you mind sharing a little bit of what the plan was going in? Did you already have a master plan of how you were going to create this, or did you create it over time after you were open?
18: When we started Mastro's, there was a whole thing that we thought the steakhouse could be a little bit more high energy. And that's what we did there, and not stuffy, like you say.
17: Yeah.
18: So that's the thing. You want to come into, because there were a lot of upscale restaurants, but they were a little pretentious or mm-hmm. stuffy. We wanted to do an upscale setting with luxury service in a fun environment. That's why our music is fun, and the facility is fun, and that's what we wanted to accomplish.
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7: 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Mike Broomhead, Chris and Joe, outspoken. 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
16: The best of amazing Arizonans with Mike Broomhead. 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
17: How do you, with the back of house, the quality of the food is second to none. And how do you get the buy-in from the front of the house where your staff is all pulling in the same direction to make it a great? Because the minute you walk in the door, from the hostess or the host that greets you to sitting down, everybody you come in contact with seems like they are all bought into the vision. How do you make that happen?
18: Well, it's a culture that takes time, but you surround yourself with great people, and you got to take care of your people. You hire great people, and people love working for us, and they gotta love what they do. And if they love what they do, then the guests will love us, and that's what helps. It's a culture business we're in.
19: That is true, and just being a little bit modest about that, because truth is, you got to have the right leadership as well. And he and his brother Mike and their dad Dennis have always set a tone of, this is really how they believe, this is their personalities. It's not fake, it's not contrived. Mm-hmm. It isn't something to say, well, hey, when we're in our personal lives, this is what we like to do, and in our business lives, this is what, there's no separation. It's the same. It's hospitable, it's genuine, and that's easy to get behind because you can believe it. And that's important.
17: So before we talk about the future and the present and future, can you take me back to the beginning? Where did the love for the industry come from? And when did you first feel as if you were successful?
18: It came back, my dad was in the business and for a very long time, and I got involved in the business when I was, like you were saying, 12 years old. I was cleaning toilets in restaurants, and then I did everything, moving up as a server assistant and cooking and everything. And I fell in love with it, and really fell in love with the entrepreneurial side of the restaurant business. Business, which, like we talked about a little bit, is very, very important. So, this business, you never know if or when you're going to be successful. It's very hard. Like you said, there's a lot of competition. You just and you're dealing with so many people and so many personalities on the employee. This is a labor and person business that you're in on the labor side and the guest side, and there's just so many moving parts. But that's what makes it fun, too.
17: Within the last, 15, 20 years, at least from my paying attention, chefs have become celebrities. Yeah. It's funny because I love to cook. I'm the most basic of an amateur cook. But on my social media, I get more response from anything I say. Hey, I tried this. What do you guys think? And I'm a complete amateur. But the people that do this for a living, that have made a presence for themselves as real celebrities. And sure. What caused that? Is it just because there's such a commonality? We all eat and we all love that experience. Is that where that comes from?
19: I think it's the passion of what the food creates. It creates an event. you know, it creates an environment, you know, and it create, and I think a lot of people associate chefs and that level of food, and rightfully so, with some of their favorite memories,
17: right?
19: And bring people together, and they're the ones that are doing that. I think, you know, years ago you had a celebrity that may have been a movie star, and you went to the movies, you went to a theater, and that was something that you remembered from your childhood. Hey, that was some, we all like the same movie. Well, maybe we have an affinity for that star. Well, we all love to have dinner, and we all love the experiences that that brings together. And those men and women that do that, those chefs are, they are, like you said, they're celebrities, but I think they conjure great memories.
17: It's an industry, at least from what I've seen, and I've heard from other chefs. I think I mentioned you. We had Mark Tarbell in here. Mm-hmm. That it's an industry that's very competitive, and everybody's kind of type A in the industry. But it's also one that supports each other. And there's not animosity. There's competition. But there's also a mutual respect and mutual help. Is that really throughout the industry?
18: 100%. I totally agree with that. Like we talk about, people always talk about when you're opening a new steakhouse, you know, you're going to put so-and-so out of business. That's the last thing we want to do. We want to help everybody. We want to be successful, and we want everybody around us to be successful. That's what it's all about. We want to help everybody. We want everybody to do great. That's the goal.
19: Yeah, if we can be one more reason to go out, or convince people, hey, remember how much you love to go out. And you couldn't use a better example in Mark Tarbell. He's one of our favorite guys. He's terrific.
17: When you when you're asked for advice, and I'm assuming that because of the longevity and the success, people come to you for advice. What do you say to someone? Is it something you just have to live through and get through? Or is it, are there pieces of advice you can give people that make it a little easier
18: to go into the restaurant business?
17: Yeah.
18: They're in the business. Well, my dad would say his advice is don't do it. Yeah. So that's the first thing. But if you're going to do it, it's just what we do. Like we talked about a little bit, you got to pay attention to every aspect of the business. You get some people that they're a great cook, so they decide to open a restaurant, but they don't understand all the other stuff that goes along with the whole financial side, the business side, the service side. And some people don't pay attention to, you can have a great, great restaurant, but you put it in a not so good location, it might not work at all. You really got to pay attention. It's just all the moving parts. You can't ignore anything in this business.
17: We've seen the success as customers. Has there been failure? Do you feel like you failed in any?
18: Oh, well, there's been ups and downs and everything. Yeah. So, but we can't talk about it.
17: Okay.
18: No, just kidding. I don't want to, but we've been through trial and error. That the only way to be successful is you got to take risks. So over the years, there's been a lot of stuff. That's how you learn.
17: You're closer to it than anyone, but, and I'm sure you've heard people say it. We heard here in the Valley, Durant's was closing. And everybody just thought, whoa, no one ever would have imagined.
18: Well, I wish they would never said they were closing. It was temporary.
17: But the idea for people that have been here for any length of time, there are great memories that have been made in that building.
18: Absolutely.
17: And then to find out that it was temporary and that you were going to be the team that kept it, it almost felt like it's staying in the family.
18: Oh, that's nice.
17: You know what I mean?
18: Compliment. Yes, thank you for saying that.
17: Do you feel that way?
18: We did, and we wanted everybody to feel that way, and that's why the family that owned the Rands was willing to let us take it over, is because they thought the same way. And if you come down there, you'll see. We refreshed the whole place, but everything looks. You might not even know what happened, but we just had to refresh everything, the sound and lighting and stuff like that. But it's still, the like I said, the legend continues.
17: But it was great of them to make sure that they said, if someone's going to take this over, it needed to be you.
18: Absolutely.
19: It was quite a compliment.
18: That was the reason. They did not want it. They could have sold it to anybody.
17: Right.
18: But we've known them for a little bit, and we had a bunch of meetings with them. And, we're steakhouse guys from Arizona, and it just was a perfect blending of people.
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20: 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I'm Kellen Shover. A disturbing chain of events happening in Glendale overnight.
30: Police say a mother allegedly opened fire on their husband outside a bar just after midnight near 61st Avenue in Bell Road. A woman at the bar was hit in the head but is expected to survive. Investigators say the wife later sent her husband chilling text messages claiming she'd hurt their children, along with a photo showing one of the kids bleeding from the head. When officers entered the home, they found the mother and two children dead from apparent gunshot wounds. Glendale police are handling the bar shooting, while Phoenix police are investigating the murder-suicide near 49th Avenue in Paradise Lane. Serena O'Sullivan, KTAR News.
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20: Even small toilet leaks can waste thousands of gallons of water every year. And in Arizona, every drop counts. Phoenix Vice Mayor Kesha Hodge Washington says the city is expanding a pilot program to its second senior living apartment complex.
31: By installing smart leak detection technology here at Fillmore Gardens, we are helping maintenance teams identify leaks faster, respond more efficiently, and prevent unnecessary water loss before they become a larger issue.
20: The city says it's saved nearly 850,000 gallons of water since starting the program over the last 3 years. And now for a check on traffic from the Valley Chevy Dealers Traffic Center. We just have one crash to inform you of on the I-17 northbound at Peoria Avenue. Otherwise, it's smooth sailing on those valley roads on this Memorial Day weekend. KTAR weather for the valley today. It's hot, sunny, little bit of breeze. Tomorrow, the same. Hot, sunny, breezy. I see some clouds in the distance coming back from the mountains. It's 98 will be the high today, a low of 73. It's 93 degrees in Goodyear. 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I'm Kellen Shover on Arizona's news station, KTAR News.
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17: Are you able to go out somewhere else and just enjoy a meal?
19: Oh, sure.
17: Or when you go out, is it critique or you know, assessment?
18: Well, yeah, according to my wife, yeah, I can't enjoy myself at any restaurant. No, I'm always looking about music and this and that. She's right. Just telling me to be quiet, but no, we can enjoy ourselves. But yeah, we're always looking, and that's where restaurateurs get ideas. We travel all over the country and the world getting ideas for restaurants, and that's terrific. There's you know, thousands and thousands of tremendous places, and you can get ideas, you know, anywhere, like a meatball sundae.
19: That's right.
17: A meatball sundae.
18: That's a long story.
17: Okay.
18: That was my brother. Anyway,
17: when you think about your success in Arizona, and I've been to one of the old brands in DC, but when you think about your success in this industry, what are the keys? Is there a key for you? Is it because you seem like you all get along so well that you have common thoughts, common ideas? Is that really the success, that you lean on each other?
3: I think so. I think that's a huge part of it. I think there's, you know, it takes a team of people and especially, you know, a family business, which this is a family business.
17: Right.
3: And that's something special. And I think people feel that. I think you feel it all the way to, like you said, the host, the valet, the server assistants. This is their, you know, they're a part of something special because it really is special. That's the key.
17: When you look at the business itself, though, the fluctuation, I was watching, we were talking, I know the Hickman family really well, yeah, eggs.
3: Sure.
17: And when egg prices were going through the roof, one of the things we talked about on the air was, imagine if you own a breakfast restaurant, what this does to your food costs. Well, yeah, with the price of beef that we've seen over the last, what, year or so, we had some ranchers on the air talking about what needs to happen. How do you can't control that.
3: No.
17: How do you balance that ability to stay profitable and keep customers coming in, but dealing with what is the highest cost in a very long time? How do you deal with those issues?
18: Most of the time, all this stuff is temporary. So we don't, we just stay the status quo and, you know, things go up and things go down. If you don't want to react too fast, you don't want to start, you know, multiplying your prices. You just, you take the punches. You'll be a little less profitable for a little bit, but you don't want to upset your guests. Guests are everything. Guests come first. So you just let it play out and maybe you make a little bit less money for, you know, 3, 4, 5 months. But then it all comes back and maybe you'll down the road, you'll be even more profitable because you wouldn't have lost any guests and you would have gained guests.
17: Yeah. So this is, by the way, this is the bad news portion of the sad part of the interview. COVID.
18: Never heard of it.
17: Is it just a memory you don't ever want to talk about again?
18: No, we really don't. Man, the stuff we went through, the decisions me and my brother Mike had to make through COVID. When we got closed down, we thought we were going to be closed for maybe a week or 10 days. And it was crazy. And we thought we were going to be completely out of business. COVID, it is a horrible thing. But the way the economy rebounded after COVID and, you know, we really never went into this horrible recession that everybody's been talking about for years. It was really bad and it was very tricky to navigate. Plus, we were in multiple states. We were also in the middle of almost opening two restaurants. We were opening our store in Philadelphia and in Charlotte at the time. We opened two stores in 2020. So it was even more tricky. We were about to sign other leases and it was just very hard. But it worked out and, you know, staying out of recession for a long time is great for all restaurants.
17: What did you learn in dealing with something that was completely out of your control? You couldn't control the shutdown. You had to deal with it.
18: Yeah.
17: What did you guys learn from that?
3: Boy, I don't know if it was more of a learning or just an experience, you know, that I think it maybe that we might have learned how resilient, you know, maybe we were. Or,
18: the big
3: or
18: deal, are. Remember we talked about doing, you know, talk about a little bit about, you know, people were starting to sell groceries and stuff, but we kept on brand. That was really important.
3: We stayed on brand. We didn't start selling, you know, burgers. We didn't start selling produce as groceries. We just said, listen, we're a high-end fine dining steakhouse and seafood restaurants. And we hope that people want that, however they can get it, whether it be to go for a while or different versions, but we weren't going to waver. We were going to stay true to what we do and stay on brand. And I think people respect that. And I think when everything came back, I think it was something that was even more craveable and something that was well respected because we stayed true to who we were. We didn't waver. And, you know, and I think in generally what happened when you had people that thought about, you know, dinner as going out to dinner was sort of a, an assumed, you know, thing. Well, it became a privilege.
17: It really did.
3: And I think that's different. And I think that's something that will always stay, to the restaurant, to the industry's benefit. And I think to society's benefit because people recognize, hey, that was something special. And I don't ever want to miss that again. And you do it.
17: And for me and for others, I think I'm sure like me, when you get used to, when you, and I mean this in a good way, when you're familiar with people, when I walk through your, and I'm, I don't know your people as well, but there are places I go where when you walk through the door, they know you.
3: Sure.
17: You miss that and you crave that. And when you get that back, you're right. It becomes a privilege. It's like, I now respect this a lot more than I did before, because when it was gone and I'm sitting in my house by myself, I'm wondering, how is so-and-so surviving? How are they getting by?
3: Right.
17: To see them back where they're supposed to be and I'm here, you're right. It felt like a privilege again. It wasn't something I took for granted anymore.
3: You, and you want to savor it. And you want to always remember that feeling and be a part of it.
17: I know we're bouncing around, but back to Durant's. What is your expectations? What are your hopes for the public here, for the walking back through those doors? What do you want them to experience?
18: I want them to experience, you know, Durant's. I mean, what Durant's was in its heyday, and I want that to be back here. And I want Durant's to continue for another 75 years. And, you know, I want, you know, our kids to end up running it, and then their grandkids to run it. I mean, it's a special business. It was in their family for 75 years. I want it to be in my family for 75 years.
17: The love, is it a love for the business? Is it a love for the food? For me, I just love to cook. And I swear, when I'm done with this business, when they throw me out of this building, I want to go to culinary school. I don't know what with it, but I love
18: it. Come on over. We got a place for you.
17: No, the idea for me of being creative in that way, and I think there's a creativity in an art form in there. I can't sing, I can't dance, I can't draw a straight line with a ruler, but I love that idea of putting my own little touches on a recipe from someone else. Is it that love for food? Is it the love for the business overall? What is it that keeps driving you to bigger and bigger things?
18: It's the love for the business overall. Yeah. It's kind of like, you know, being a producer, because you got to get all the moving parts together. Like we talked about, it's a service, the front of the house. You got to create a menu. You got to get all the proper staff together. You got to build the building. You got to build this incredible building that people feel comfortable sitting in. It's that whole production of putting it all together is what is very fun.
17: Does the fact that the industry has kind of expanded and exploded here in the Valley, does it add a new challenge to you? Do you feel like there's kind of a target on you?
3: No, I think it's almost a compliment this is a place you want to have that type of business. And I think it continues to drive you to do better and better because everything around you keeps getting, you know, better and better. And, you know,
18: helps us. We want to be in restaurant towns.
3: Yeah.
18: And because when people come here and people decide to travel here and the snowbirds and people come here, the people go to places because there are great restaurants. I mean, people go to Vegas, they gamble, but they also these days they go there because there's an incredible restaurant.
3: Mm-hmm. Yeah.
18: And so it's just bringing people, more people, you know, to the Valley. That's a great thing.
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16: The best of Amazing Arizonans with Mike Broomhead. Here's more of Mike with Jeff Mastro and Oliver Baggio.
17: I'm just very curious about the process. You have an idea for an item. How does it go from an idea in your mind to being on a menu somewhere?
18: Yeah, so years ago, we finally hired a research and development chef. We might just pop into a restaurant, and it could be deli we're in, or it could be a French restaurant, or it could be
19: an idea.
18: Asian place. You'll see something. It's, oh, my God, this is amazing. And we'll mention it to our R&D chef, and then we'll bring him back out to Pittsburgh to try it. It does take a while, and then he'll play with it, and then he'll put his touches on it, and all of us go and try it. We try it a couple times here and there. And ultimately, we put it, what we call it, hand sells. The server will mention, it won't be on the menu, but the server will mention, hey, tonight we got a special, it's this item, and we'll put it out there, and then we'll see how it goes with the guests. Sometimes it works, and sometimes, you know, sometimes it's just amazing. I said, oh, that didn't go well at all. but yeah, many times it does, and if it goes well, then it ends up on the menu.
17: How long does it take to figure that out? It goes on the menu, and we think we have something.
19: Some of them might be a year, some might be a month.
17: A month.
18: Yeah, you can do it that fast.
19: Yeah.
17: I'm just so curious, as you know, as someone who's a patron, I get to taste the finished product. And you just wonder what goes into something that takes that long to get to the plate. Does that make sense?
18: Yeah, absolutely. A lot goes into it, because you don't want to serve something. You try to put, and you're not going to please everybody all the time. So you can't, you're going to pick an item that, but I always try to, you try to pick, you know, an item that you're at least maybe, because, and it's not what you like, you know, or it's not what me, what I like or what you like. It's what you think most people will like that you want to end up on the menu. If you put something too unique, it just, you know, so you know, there might be 10% of the people that will love it, but it just won't fly.
17: Yeah, well, just because it was a childhood memory for you doesn't necessarily mean it's going to make a memory for the...
18: Absolutely.
17: Yeah.
19: And, you know, the difference between making it once and then making it 100 times a night.
17: Yeah.
19: You know, and that is part of that research and development process, and maybe a little, you know, but like the nuts and bolts, like you said. But, you know, as part of the R&D process, can you duplicate it at a high level every single time? Then it becomes an item. There's a difference between, you know, cooking for a small group or making it an item in a restaurant. That's a big part of that process for sure.
17: Which is fascinating to me, because I've worked in restaurants where I was a cook. And so you know what it's like to replicate a dish over and over and over again.
19: Yeah.
17: And it is completely different. If you can cook the same type of food at your home, it's going to be different at home.
19: Yeah.
17: And, you know, I think most people get that. But unless you've ever been a line cook, which I have, it's not something, it's not the same.
19: Yeah, sure.
18: Absolutely. And you got to get, and there's a whole timing element. You know, people don't want to sit there forever without any food.
19: Yeah, it's got to fit in with the rest of the items that are on the menu that are all going to come out at a certain time. Yep. You know,
17: one of the things I love about Arizona is we're fiercely independent minded. I think we are kind of a live and let live group, but we're very opinionated in many ways. But at the same time, when there is a need, this community seems to come together in massive ways. Where in the community do you fit in that regard? What is it to you? What community? Where? What activism or what causes do you guys support, do you think are most important?
18: Yeah, we do a lot of that. With our Durant's opening, we just did a bunch of it, but that's what we've done, and Oliver has headed up a lot of this.
3: It's a pillar of what I do as our chief brand officer, you know, and having the ability to be the steward of their generosity is incredible, whether it's our time on the board at Make-A-Wish for the last 9 years and the dollars benefit all the way to this opening week with Durant's for our first evening being for first responders, a police fire in Phoenix and MCSO, to the theater, to Phoenix Art Museum, and then, you know, local private schools here, Brophy, which is right down the street from us there. And really across the valley, do a lot with Boys and Girls Club. We do local is most important, but it's we don't advertise. We don't, you know, do direct marketing. Yeah. That we do relationships, philanthropy, and accelerating our brand.
17: It has been a pleasure for me to meet business owners and people that have the means to do good things that do. We do a thing with first responders every year out at the Wildlife World Zoo out in the West Valley. Mm. And we call it Red and Blue at the Zoo. And the owner who has passed away, Mickey, and now Christy, who's taking it over, when I went to them and said, we'd like to do something, they said, we're going to open the zoo. The first 1,000 families that show up, so basically 4,000 guests, free admission, free rides, free everything for the day, because they believe, like you do, that these are men and women that risk their lives for us. And they don't have to do those things. But when people like yourself say, here's some place we can say thank you, and we can say thank you in a bigger way.

0: birds and what they do with
1: them. Oh my gosh.
0: They change lives. And when we can support that, it's really, we're taking advantage of the tailwinds that they've created for years. Well, that's our turn to be able to give that back, because we do wonderful business here. And it's because of all the people that came before us and with us that do so much to make it such a great place. And both Jeff and Mike have been adamant about giving that, paying that back for years.
1: And I wanted to ask that question because I think it speaks to, in the end, it speaks to who we are as individuals. Derek Hall from the D-backs tells a story of when he was a junior executive in spring training for another organization, the boss said to him, I notice you haven't given to our in-house fundraiser. And his comment to the boss was, well, boss, you don't pay me very much. And the boss said, well, then don't give very much. But the moral of this, the lesson was, you always can give something. Yeah, yeah. And that's followed him. And now he's running a major league organization and the benevolence of that organization as well. And living by that adage, I think, is admirable. I think to not get lost on success, but to see success in giving, I think shows the family that you are.
2: Well, thank you. I appreciate that.
1: I can tell you're uncomfortable with this. I think it's important to tell. That's one of the reasons why we are telling these stories, is because behind every successful business, behind every great story, there's a family and there's individuals and there's sacrifice. And there's also, in most cases, you will see people. You can be a tough-nosed businessman and be a kind-hearted person and recognize need and want to do something about it.
2: Of course, absolutely.
1: Yep. That's what makes us rounded individuals.
2: Yep.
1: Before I let you go, I want to know your impression of what you guys think, good, bad, or indifferent, of now the celebrity shows, the cooking shows, the Master Chefs, the Hell's Kitchens. I got to tell you, it is my guilty pleasure. I watch the Gordon Ramsay shows when he's yelling in people's faces. I love those shows. I really watch them. What's your opinion when you watch those?
2: I don't know about my opinion on watching them, but I think it's great for the whole restaurant industry. It just gets people more thinking about restaurants, thinking about going out to restaurants, thinking about chefs. More people want to get into the business. We're always looking for great people. So I think it's great, these shows. I think it really helps us.
1: My brother's a cop. He's a captain in the sheriff's office in my hometown, my surviving brother. And he doesn't watch cop shows because they're ridiculous. You know, you get in a shootout and 5 minutes later you're back in your patrol car and you're back to work. I would imagine for you watching some of these shows, you've got to look at that and shake your head and say, that is so far from reality, and it's a reality
2: show.
1: We
2: don't watch them much.
0: It's great entertainment, and I think that's
1: about it.
2: We're not watching them because we're living it out there every day.
1: I know.
0: So it's stressful. It's like asking a mailman if he wants to go for a walk.
1: It's like my brother. If my brother came out here on vacation and I asked him if he wanted to do a ride along with Phoenix PD, it'd be why would I want to do that?
0: Yeah.
1: I appreciate the time with you. In all sincerity, I've been trying to have a conversation with you for a long time. I've been a huge fan of your restaurants.
2: Thank you.
1: For years. The success, the investment in the community, being synonymous with the Valley is exactly why we're doing these podcasts. And I hope you're gracious for your time. I hope I didn't take up too much of it.
0: Yeah, this is great to be here.
2: Perfect.
0: I mean, we're having a ball.
1: I wish you more success than ever. And I just hope people understand now the names and the faces behind what we see when we walk through the doors of your restaurant. And I hope they got to know you a little bit, and I hope you like sharing the story.
2: Absolutely.
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10: KTAR News time is 12 o'clock. I'm Kellen Shover. President Trump this Memorial Day making remarks at Arlington National Cemetery after laying a wreath at the tomb of the unknown soldier. Here's Trump honoring the fallen, their service, and their sacrifice.
11: They've not just made the ultimate sacrifice, they've offered the ultimate proof that we Americans do indeed love liberty. We do cherish the self-government given to us by our forefathers. We do believe with all our souls in the mission that God has given to America.
10: Fire officials in California say a crew has managed to lower the risk of a major explosion at a damaged toxic chemical tank at a plant in Garden Grove, California. Here's ABC's Alex Stone.
12: They finally got firefighters up to the tank overnight in what they described as being a very high-risk operation, getting firefighters in there. They got up on the tank and they confirmed that a crack on the top of it, that it had allowed the pressure inside the tank to vent out the top of it, bringing down the threat of a catastrophic explosion.
10: As drivers hit the road this Memorial Day weekend, AAA says the riskiest driving time of the year begins. Aldo Vasquez with AAA says when school's out, summer teens are on the road and drivers around them need to show extra caution. He says more than 30% of fatal crashes involving teens happen during this time of year. St. Vincent de Paul is set to kick off its 100 days of summer campaign starting June 1st. Andrea Ariza with St. Vincent de Paul breaks down the items needed to help during the hottest months in the valley.
13: June, we focus on water. July, we focus on food. And then August, we focus on shelter, all to help meet those increased summer needs. The summer is so hard for many families experiencing homelessness or just families making ends meet.
10: Ariza says St. Vincent de Paul hands out close to 3,000 bottles of water a day during the summer. If you'd like to set up a water drive or donate, go to stvincentdepaul.net.
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10: May is Skin Cancer Awareness Month. As Arizona summers ramp up, it means more sunshine and more risks to your skin.
14: If you're using a spray sunscreen, make sure you're rubbing it in so that we don't have unusual lines and missed spots. And if you're sweating profusely or if you're swimming, we want you to reapply it immediately after.
10: That's Dr. Pamela Valka, who joined Arizona's Evening News. She says you should be getting a skin check annually and checking yourself regularly from your scalp to your feet for any strange marks. A 2022 report from the Arizona Department of Health Services found just under 6,000 melanoma reports by state physicians. The majority of those cases were detected early.
15: Skylight on Housing.
10: The Rent is Rigged campaign by Our Voice, Our Vote highlights how unaffordable the Valley's rental market has become and advocates for change. Executive Director Sena Mohammed says rents are rising faster than wages, coupled with hidden fees.
16: All types of hidden fees, including technology fees, valet, trash fees, package fees, pest control fees, like we've all seen.
10: She says the goal is to educate renters about their rights and push for more protections like rent stabilization, which is currently prevented by state law.
17: And we're full speed ahead and we don't plan on stopping.
10: That's EMS Division Chief Josh Clem, who joined the Valley Watch podcast on KTAR.com to talk about how EMS and its involvement with the Phoenix Fire Department.
17: We have a lot of growth that's happening in the Phoenix Fire Department. Our role in EMS is to train the people, to have the people ready to go so that we can respond when the community needs it. That's why you see such a large expansion in the training that we're doing at EMS.
10: Clem credits the support of the city for the program's tremendous growth. And now for a check on traffic from the Valley Chevy Dealers Traffic Center. We've got a crash blocking the right lane on the Loop 202 Red Mountain Freeway eastbound. This is close to the interchange with the 101. We also have an accident off right on the Price Freeway, near University. That one is northbound. And there are no closures during the Memorial Day holiday weekend. KTAR weather for the Valley. Today, it'll be hot. Sunny, little bit of clouds off in the distance, but not too many. Little bit of a breeze as well. High of 98 today. Tonight, a low of 73 and clear skies. Tomorrow, again, sunny, high of 97. It's 91 degrees in Apache Junction. 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I'm Kellen Shover on Arizona's news station, KTAR News.
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8: Rachel and George, thanks for having me.
0: Absolutely. How can we help?
8: Okay, so my question is, how can I keep my husband dedicated to paying off this debt with me when we are back at baby step one for the fourth time now, and he is overwhelmed and wants to separate finances?
9: Oh, wow.
0: Man. What's caused you guys to be on it the fourth time? What's happened?
8: Yeah, we've had a lot of bad luck. I'm just going to rapid fire a timeline for you here. We got engaged in 2019. That's when we started this journey, started paying off. We had no major debt. It was some credit card debt, student loans, nothing major. At that same time, we found out that his mom stole his identity. And it was mainly student loans in his name that he did not know existed, that he was getting the refund checks back to her. So that kind of muffled things up, but we were working towards it. 2020 came, COVID. We got married that year, but we canceled our wedding. We kept working at it. 2021, I got pregnant with our daughter, and we lost our jobs because of COVID. It was really hard here. We had to move because our landlord died, and then from there, we kind of wiped out our savings for the first time, and we had to start over at baby step one.
0: Okay.
8: The week that my
0: husband it's been started over four times over the last 8 years. So it feels like every other year you're going backwards. Okay. And is that the main reason of him wanting to separate finances? Because maybe decisions you guys made in the midst of some of this, he doesn't agree with?
8: So it's more so that he has really bad ADHD. He wants to be able to focus on, he works in sales, and he wants to be able to focus on his work and not have to worry about like the bank account being too low or anything like that, because it's basically we were hit with something every year and it just kind of resets us, and I'm throwing all the extra money at paying off this debt. And now he's trying to focus fully, and he's saying that if we share a bank account, that it's too confusing for him because he gets overwhelmed because he doesn't know what's going in, what's coming out. And we've tried every app, every spreadsheet, everything, and it just seems like nothing's working.
0: And he thinks the solution is just to work on two different pages is his solution.
8: Yeah.
9: He thinks that's going to make this go better for everybody. For you to do this on your own.
0: That he can't concentrate on one account.
9: Yeah, the fact that he says ADHD, so he wants to focus. I'm like, well, those things are just already not working together.
0: Okay, so Hannah, how much debt do you guys have?
8: So currently we fell back into credit card debt about 2 years ago. We have $15,000 just about on that. And then we just have my student loan debt left, which is $23,000.
0: Okay, and how much do you guys make a year?
8: Our take home is $7,500. And then on top of that, he will get commission and bonuses.
9: Where do those go?
8: Right now he just started a new job because he was laid off 2 months ago and then went right into a new job. So it worked it out that he will get a bonus at 6 months and a bonus at 12 months. That's going to be $10,000. And then he's also looking at getting a settlement from his last job because he was laid off while he was on paid family leave because our son was born. He's negotiating that, but that's looking to be about $10,002.
0: Okay.
8: I want to throw that at the debt, and he wants to have that as kind of like an extra nest egg to give him more security.
9: It's going
8: to
9: disappear just like it has every single other time. So here's the napkin math, Hannah, just to give you some clarity. If you knock this out in 12 months, that's a little over $3,000 a month, which means you guys live off of $4,500 plus the extra, the bonuses, all of that. Can you guys do that?
8: It's a little tight because we live in New York. Our rent is a little bit over $3,000. That includes all our utilities and everything in it.
0: Are you working,
8: Hannah,
0: on
8: top of that,
0: at all?
8: Yeah, I work from home and stay home with our kids.
0: Okay, how much do you bring in a month?
8: I bring home about $1,000 a paycheck, but that's after my insurance and everything.
0: How much are you? How many paychecks do you get? Two paychecks a month? Are you paid weekly?
8: Two paychecks a month.
9: And that's on top of the $7,500, or is that combined?
8: No, that's included in it. So his base is $70,000, and then I get the $2,000, and then he'll get commission and bonuses.
9: Got it. Okay, so $7,500 plus is what we're working with. Have you guys tried Every Dollar, our budgeting app, yet?
8: Oh, we did a while ago.
9: Okay. I think we need to restart this process with a whole different mindset, that we are doing this together. We are going to cut up the credit cards. We're going to freeze our credit because so far you've given yourself every opportunity to take a shortcut to go backwards. And so if you make the only path forwards, you will move forward.
8: Yeah.
0: I mean,
8: kind of where I'm at, where I just kind of want to throw everything at this and get it over with, because I feel like we're paying about over $1,000 a month at credit cards every single month, and I just want to get it over with. Like,
0: okay, so the fact that you guys, if you're saying what you're saying is true, and if you're as, hard bent on like, hey, We're not going into debt anymore. Even if an emergency comes up, the thing about taking debt off the table is it forces you to be creative in your options. And so it forces you then to say, what else has to be true for us to move forward in this emergency? So if that's where you're at and that's not where he is, and what he's wanting to do with money is so different to the point of wanting separate finances, then at that point, you guys just are not aligned, Hannah. I mean, you and your husband are at this point. This now becomes a marriage problem, not as much a money problem.
9: It's not the budget's fault.
8: I agree.
0: Have you seen anybody? Have you guys brought in a third party at all?
8: This is difficult too. We were seeing kind of like an ADHD therapist for his ADHD because a lot of it stems from that.
0: Does he have does he have medication at all?
8: Yeah, he's on medication for it's a very severe case. I don't know what else to do about it. Like, it's just very hard.
9: What you can control is the safeguards you can put in place so that you can't make any more mistakes, that you can't go backwards. And that's why I'm telling you, if you cut up the cards, you don't own a credit card, you can't go into credit card debt. If you freeze your credit, you can't go into more debt. So if we at least stop that, it'll help.
0: And it sounds like you guys need new patterns in your marriage because his ADD, ADHD, it's affecting you is what it's sounding like more than just the money. It sounds like it's kind of coming. So you guys may need some more guardrails and processes of which you make decisions within your marriage and new communication styles almost in general. And then that will actually bleed over to the money thing. So I'm glad you guys are seeing someone at some level, but still engage your marriage because when that heals, the money stuff will follow.
10: Geico knows there's a home you and a road you. Right now you're hearing home you. She's not in an RV. 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
16: 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I'm Kellen Shover. A disturbing chain of events happening in Glendale overnight.
18: Police say a mother allegedly opened fire on her husband outside a bar just after midnight near 61st Avenue in Bell Road. A woman at the bar was hit in the head but is expected to survive. Investigators say the wife later sent her husband chilling text messages claiming she'd hurt their children, along with a photo showing one of the kids bleeding from the head. When officers entered the home, they found the mother and two children dead from apparent gunshot wounds. Glendale police are handling the bar shooting, while Phoenix police are investigating the murder-suicide near 49th Avenue in Paradise Lane. Serena O'Sullivan, KTAR News.
19: I'm hopeful, but, you know, this is a mess. I think this is unprecedented.
16: The fight between two entities in charge of local elections drags on, with the primaries getting closer and closer.
20: The Maricopa County Board of Supervisors has set locations for ballot drop boxes for the upcoming primaries. That prompted a threat of criminal charges from County Recorder Justin Heap, whose attorney claimed only the recorder can set those locations. County Supervisor Debbie Lesko tells the Mike Broomhead Show Heap needs to work with the board on a solution.
19: Temporary poll workers we need to train. I think there's like 50,000 different ballot types, if I'm not mistaken, that need to be printed. All of this stuff needs to get done.
20: Now, Arizona Attorney General Chris May says the board has legal authority to say where those ballot drop boxes go. Ballin Overstoles, KTAR News.
21: 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Water Watch.
16: Even small toilet leaks can waste thousands of gallons of water every year, and in Arizona, every drop counts. Phoenix Vice Mayor Kesha Hodge Washington says the city is expanding a pilot program to its second senior living apartment complex.
22: By installing smart leak detection technology here at Fillmore Gardens, we are helping maintenance teams identify leaks faster, respond more efficiently, and prevent unnecessary water loss before they become a larger issue.
16: The city says it's saved nearly 850,000 gallons of water since starting the program over the last 3 years. And now for a check on traffic from the Valley Chevy Dealers Traffic Center. We have a crash blocking the right lane, Loop 202, Red Mountain Freeway, going eastbound. And we also have an accident off-right on the Price Freeway, Loop 101, near University Drive. 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KTAR weather for the valley. Today it's hot, sunny, little bit of wind, some clouds in the distance. Tomorrow, more of the same, hot, partly sunny, breezy. Today, high of 98 and a low of 73 tonight. It is 91 degrees in Anthem. 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
2: Good afternoon. It's 1 o'clock. I'm Melody Burkett. President Trump this Memorial Day making remarks at Arlington National Cemetery after laying a wreath at the tomb of the unknown soldier.
3: They've not just made the ultimate sacrifice. They've offered the ultimate proof that we Americans do indeed love liberty. We do cherish the self-government given to us by our forefathers. We do believe with all our souls in the mission that God has given to America.
2: Mesa police arrest two people in connection with last night's shooting at a Target store near U.S. 60 and Power Road. The victim remains in critical but stable condition. Police are still trying to determine what led up to the shooting.
4: I'm hopeful, but, you know, this is a mess. I think this is unprecedented.
2: Ahead of the midterm primaries, the Maricopa County Board of Supervisors set locations for ballot drop boxes, but that led to a threat from criminal charges from County Recorder Justin Heap, who argues only he can make that decision. County Supervisor Debbie Lesko tells the Mike Broomhead Show Heap needs to start working with the board on elections as those primaries get closer. Attorney General Chris Mays says the county board has legal authority to determine ballot drop box locations. And now for a check on traffic from the Valley Chevy Dealers Traffic Center. All Valley freeways and surface streets are quiet at this hour. No crashes or slowdowns. Traffic brought to you by your Valley Chevy Dealers. 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Your Valley Chevy Dealers Memorial Day event is here. 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The freedom to choose from an extensive lineup that's ready for you. KTAR weather for the Valley, sunny this afternoon, the high 97, and more sunshine tomorrow with the high 96. Right now it's 93 degrees and surprise. 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
4: He worked at a facility out in Tempe where it is designed for those with disabilities. While he was there, he sexually assaulted an individual. Once he learned of these charges against him, he fled and he has not been seen since.
2: Stasenka is approximately 6'10", 180 pounds, with black hair and brown eyes. Though police say he might have aged some after 16 years, there's currently a $21,000 reward for information leading to his arrest. If you have any information on this case or any others, contact Silent Witness by calling 480-WITNESS. And now for a check on traffic from the Valley Chevy Dealers Traffic Center. There's a crash on southbound Loop 101 in Scottsdale, blocking the interchange ramp near McDowell. 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KTAR weather for the valley. Lots of sunshine this afternoon. The high 97. Mostly clear tonight. The low 72. And more sunshine tomorrow. The high 96. 95 in Tempe. 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
17: All right, let's head to Kansas City, and John is on the line. Hi, John. Welcome to the show.
18: Hi there. How are you? I had a, I'm in a situation where last summer I received $175,000, just a lump sum. This summer I'll be receiving another $183,500. Mm-hmm. And the next year from January on to the 12-month period, I'll get paid $130,000 over that 12-month period. So I was just curious. I've spent about $75,000 to $80,000 between taxes and other expenses from that payment I got last summer. Mm-hmm. I had two main questions, and the first one was, how to invest some of the money that I have right now. I already have, I put $40,000 in a 401k and have money going into a Roth IRA and a life insurance policy. The question I had was, how could I invest that money? And also, would I be able to comfortably and feasibly afford a $50,000 vehicle?
17: Wow. Where's all this money coming from, John? Is it work, or is it a like a trust or something?
18: Athletics. Yeah, I'm in sport.
17: Oh, okay. Wow.
19: So good, it'll keep you coming. You'll keep earning like this?
18: I should have mentioned that. It will go down. It won't be as much. It will probably level out to be anywhere from 70 to 100,000 per year on average. Okay. After this pay.
19: Now, okay. Do you do anything else to earn money, or it's just that?
18: I do not. With the money I have or I'm receiving, I thought about mm-hmm. maybe a business or a house, or just brainstorming things.
17: Yeah. Okay. So I added up the numbers you gave, and if my math is correct, I could be off, but it's close to $500,000, $488,000. Mm-hmm. How much of that went to taxes, and like what's left of everything? Like, I know you have coming next year, yes. You said.
18: Yep. And so I've only received so far the $175,000 last year.
17: Okay.
18: And I believe I've spent about $75,000 to $80,000 between expenses and taxes.
17: Okay. So you have about $100,000 of that.
18: Well, I should mention I put $40,000 into a 401k, so that's not necessarily liquid.
17: Oh, okay. Gotcha.
19: And what about just your month to month expenses, like just your eating and your rent, and how are you paying for that?
18: That's through these payments for right now. And that's my monthly. It totals up to be about $2,000 to $2,500. Mm-hmm. And then the other thing I wanted to mention was I do want to like give some to charity. And, tithe. So that will be like about around 10% of all of this will go towards charity.
19: Okay. So I would do this like any other budget. I would sit down and I would, because you're getting this every single year. So for this year, you made $175,000 a year.
17: Is it guaranteed? Could you get hurt or something and that you won't get the 183 next year, or is it guaranteed?
18: So that 183.5 will be actually in like the beginning of June this year. And that's guaranteed. Also, the next payment, the one in January, the $130,000 across 12 months that I will start receiving in January is guaranteed. And I could, it'll be up to discussion, but I could potentially even start receiving more money next year.
17: Okay.
18: And then even after that, we'll likely It'll definitely
17: start. Because the thing with payments, and I feel like this would be the same if someone is in sales, right? And they have a $200,000 commission coming in. Not to get ahead of herself and making sure that you actually have them. No, don't spend the money before it comes, right? So sure, don't go out and buy a bunch of stuff and then wait for that money to hit. So you want to be cash flowing it well. So when Jade said, yes, setting up like a regular budget is exactly right. So you'll just know ahead of time, okay, in June, this big payment is coming in. So I need to know what I want to do with this. So yes, to answer your question, yes, you can totally afford a $50,000 car.
19: Yeah. Okay, so what about possible. How are taxes being taken out? Are you responsible for that or are they doing that? Because I don't want you to get hit with a massive tax bill spending all this.
17: Yeah, because you said paid $75,000 in taxes already, right?
18: Well, I didn't. I paid $20,000 up front in taxes, and we filed for a tax extension this year. So I just paid that up front, but I hired like a financial advisor and he has a CPA that helps me with taxes and things like that. Okay. So I pretty much paid that to file my taxes.
19: Okay. So just overseeing that, mm-hmm. making sure that's done properly. And then, yeah, I'd go through and I'd budget it out and I'd try to make this feel a little bit more normal instead of feeling like I've got this, you know, windfall of money and I can just do a bunch of stuff with it. I take it and I say, okay, if I'm not going to get money for the next 12 months, what is that every month? Is it around 15 or 16,000? And then plan it out like a normal budget, whatever your rent or mortgage is, whatever you're going to pay for. And then you can budget amounts every month. I'm mm-hmm. putting aside this much for my car, or I'm putting this much aside for, you know, what have you, just a typical budget. So you feel the normalcy of that and the kind of like the nature of how that feels month to month versus kind of trying to make every decision in one fell swoop.
17: Yes. Yeah.
19: Does that make sense?
17: Absolutely. Yeah.
19: I think you can.
18: Yeah.
19: I think you can afford the $50,000 car, but there's part of me. How long have you been earning like this? How long has this been going on?
18: So last summer was like the first big payment I received like that. And then, like I said, I'll get one in about 4 or 5 weeks and at the beginning of June here. In January, I'll start receiving that, but it'll kind of level out from there to like more of like a normal salary of like mm-hmm.
19: okay.
18: 70 to 100 grand.
19: So if you take the 50,000 out of the 183, then yeah, you're just taking the 130 and you're budgeting your 12 months based off of that. And I would do it that way. There's part of me that would love, how old are you?
18: 24.
19: I'm just going to say this and you don't have to do this. This is just me being your buddy. There's part of me that I would take this money now and budget it that way. And I would save up. I would teach myself to save up the 50,000 out of your budgeted money every single month and start exercising that mm-hmm. muscle of delayed gratification, because there's something to that at a young age. And especially when you're receiving money in big clumps like this, resisting the urge to dump it all on big purchases right away. Does that make sense?
18: And yeah, I'm very like, and that's one reason I'm calling is I'm pretty conscious about, I don't really buy luxury items for myself. This is kind of like the first thing I've been prompted to like really buy like for myself, so to speak. That's mm-hmm. like a luxury item. Mm-hmm. But my question on that is like, how would you go about kind of saving on the money I'm receiving? Is there like a way that, are you talking about investing in stocks or like having a business?
19: Good question.
18: Yeah.
19: So we'll set you up with Every Dollar, which is the budgeting tool that we use. It's more than just a budget, and it's going to not only help you manage the money, but it's going to teach you our way of thinking and our guided plan here at Ramsey, which is the baby steps. So here we focus on doing a couple of things really well, but doing them in order and focusing on one at a time mm-hmm. so you can actually achieve it. So you're a person, it doesn't sound like you have any debt, right? So that jumps you automatically to what we would call baby step three, which is making sure you always have, in your case, I'd have 6 months of expenses. We say 3 to 6 months. That's just parked in a high yield savings account. It's not invested. High yield savings account, it's liquid if you need to get to it, but it's also set aside from your normal spending mm-hmm. money. And then from there, you do baby step four, which is you're investing 15% of your gross.
17: Which you've already started that, John. Mm-hmm. So well done. So yeah.
19: Just make sure it's 15%.
17: Yep.
19: And then no more, no less at this point. And then if you wanted to, you're a young guy, you don't have children yet, so you can skip baby step five for now. But then baby step six is if you have a house, you're thinking about paying off the house, or if you haven't, you can start putting a down payment for a house, that sort of thing. And then after that, after you've paid off your house, then you can start investing more. But that's kind of our guided plan on how we think about moving through building wealth and making progress with your money. So it sounds like you're doing a lot of those things. You just needed mm-hmm. like the the tune-up of it.
17: Yep, that's right.
18: Sure.
17: Yep. So
18: yeah, absolutely.
17: Yeah, and then you had the giving aspect to throw in there too. Yep. So, and I think that that'll be in every dollar. And I would tell you, John, that when you give out of this, I probably would recommend having two or three places you give to, because sometimes if it's one big donation, and especially if it's a smaller nonprofit or something, and you end up being the one propping them up for a while, because this is not money that's going to be continual throughout the rest of your life. You know what I mean? Like, just be wise about the giving. But yeah, I think you can do it all.
18: So you just said give to a couple different companies, and what was the reason for that?
17: I would, because if you give this, if you give 18, 20, 30,000 to one, that's a huge windfall on them. And if they expect any level of that going forward, you don't want to be the largest donation, right? So just something to think about, because it's just going to be a lot of money at once. So,
18: perfect.
17: Yep. So John, absolutely. I think you can be giving, invest 15% of your income. You can go enjoy some of it. And I think you can afford that car if you want it. And then be thinking about real estate too, and putting a big down payment on a home. I think at those buckets, it's a lot of buckets, but I think you can fill them over the next 12 months with all the work you've done.
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0: Hey, this is John Deloney. 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
2: Good afternoon. It's 2 o'clock. I'm Melody Burkett. President Trump this Memorial Day making remarks at Arlington National Cemetery after laying a wreath at the tomb of the unknown soldier. Trump honoring the fallen, their service, and their sacrifice.
3: This Memorial Day, we salute them, we exalt them, and we thank them for all that we have and for all that they gave. They gave everything.
2: Temperatures are heating up, and so are risks on the road for teens on summer break. Aldo Vasquez with AAA says the stretch between Memorial Day and Labor Day is the most dangerous time of year for teen drivers, and when 30% of fatal crashes involving teens occur.
4: Schools are letting out. Families are taking summer vacations. Teens are gaining their independence. There's a lot of reasons to celebrate with the holidays coming up, and so with that brings increased risk on our roadways.
2: Vasquez says simply driving the speed limit can help you better estimate the distance it'll take to stop your vehicle and arrive to your destination safely.
1: Highlight on housing.
2: 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It calls for rent stabilization, currently prevented by state law. Executive Director Sina Mohammed says the easiest way for families to build wealth is through home ownership, which is out of reach for so many. And now for a check on traffic from the Valley Chevy Dealers Traffic Center. 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KTAR weather for the valley, sunny this afternoon, high 97. Right now it's 93 in Tolleson. I'm Melody Burkett on Arizona's news station, KTAR News.
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2: It's 2:30. I'm Melody Burkett. President Trump has repeatedly said Iran must give up all nuclear capabilities for this war to end. And despite saying a deal was close this weekend, the president now telling the American people they are far from an agreement to end this nearly three-month war, even reminding everyone during a Memorial Day ceremony.
3: We heard from the president one time today. It was at the Tomb of the Unknown Soldier in Arlington National Cemetery. He didn't get into the details, but he did acknowledge some of the weight that today holds in the context of this war.
4: These incredible men and women gave their lives to ensure that the world's number one state sponsor of terror will never have a nuclear weapon.
3: When it comes to the nuclear capabilities of Iran, that is very much something that has not been worked out.
2: That's ABC's Christian Cordera. A crew has managed to lower the risk of a major explosion at a damaged toxic chemical tank at a plant in Garden Grove.
5: They finally got firefighters up to the tank overnight in what they described as being a very high-risk operation, getting firefighters in there. They got up on the tank and they confirmed that a crack on the top of it, that it had allowed the pressure inside the tank to vent out the top of it, bringing down the threat of a catastrophic explosion.
2: That's ABC's Alex Stone. And now for a check on traffic from the Valley Chevy Dealers Traffic Center. There's a crash in Tempe at Mill Avenue and Broadway, and a couple in Phoenix, one at 51st Avenue and the other one at Baseline and Central. 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KTAR Valley weather, mostly clear tonight, below 72, and sunny tomorrow, high 96. Right now, it's 97 in Ahwatukee. 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
2: Good afternoon. It's 3 o'clock. I'm Melody Burkett. President Trump this Memorial Day making remarks at Arlington National Cemetery after laying a wreath at the Tomb of the Unknown Soldier. Here's Trump honoring the fallen, their service and sacrifice.
3: They've not just made the ultimate sacrifice. They've offered the ultimate proof that we Americans do indeed love liberty. We do cherish the self-government given to us by our forefathers. We do believe with all our souls in the mission that God has given to America.
2: A Glendale mother is accused of shooting at her husband outside a bar after midnight, injuring a woman who's expected to survive. Police say she later sent her husband messages claiming she'd hurt the kids. Officers later found the mother and two children dead from apparent gunshot wounds at a home near 49th Avenue and Paradise Lane. Mesa police arrest two people in connection with last night's shooting at a Target store near U.S. 60 and Power. The victim remains in critical but stable condition. Police are still trying to determine what led up to the shooting. Arizona Department of Transportation Motor Vehicle Division announces that the Arizona Wallet app can now store a title and vehicle registration. You can view your documents anytime and get notified before your registration expires. You can download the Arizona Wallet app in the App Store and at Google Play. 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Sunny this afternoon, the high 97. Right now it's 95 in Anthem. 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I'm Melody Burkett on Arizona's news station, KTAR News.
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8: Hey everybody, I'm Alex Stone from ABC News, and this is Press Play 2026, our annual show in which we explore the fun and unique things we do in the summer. And this hour, we kick things off with baseball. But when you think of baseball, you probably immediately think of a giant stadium paying $20 for a beer and battling large crowds. But in smaller communities across this country, there's another place to see baseball, and one that's focused more on having fun and enjoying the overall experience than the game itself. It's minor league baseball, where a beer will cost you only $5, and the action will be a whole lot closer.
9: Kettle corn, peanuts, churros!
8: Welcome to ONT Field in Ontario, California, one of five new minor league baseball stadiums that opened this year. Yeah, five new minor league baseball stadiums this year alone. Complete with the live organist. The last Major League Stadium built opened over half a decade ago, and there were four new minor league stadiums that opened last year as well. When you think of minor league baseball, you might think of something maybe only a little bit bigger than your local Little League field. But the minors have changed, and baseball fans are noticing.
10: I wanted to be part of something that was new, fresh, available, and here it was. And it's in my own hometown.
8: And that's the thing. It's in hometowns across the country. Here in Ontario, the new Tower Buzzers, a single-A Dodgers affiliate. There's a Lehigh Valley Iron Pigs in Allentown, Pennsylvania, the Albuquerque Isotopes, the Akron Rubber Ducks, the Toledo Mud Hens, and the Trash Pandas in Madison, Alabama, just to name a few of the 120 affiliated minor league teams. All at different levels of the minors, from single-A up to triple-A before they then reach the major leagues.
11: Adam, we're standing on the field right now, and this is gorgeous. One, it's all brand new, but it's also, it really is like a mini Dodger Stadium in many ways.
12: Yeah, so this stadium really focuses in on intentionality, authenticity, just sort of this deliberate nature of what it means to be a Dodger affiliate, what it means to be a member of the city of Ontario.
11: Tell me about this really cool scoreboard. This is something that is iconic at Dodger Stadium, the shape of it, and you guys did it.
12: Yeah, the hexagon scoreboard is something that you see. It just makes you scream Dodger Stadium as a native Angelino and a lifelong Angelino.
11: I'm going to be really dorky for a second and say I think the resolution on yours is better than the one at Dodger Stadium.
12: I think it is. It's a little newer than the Dodger Stadium.
11: It's brand new. It's beautiful.
12: Brand new.
8: Adam Serrano is with the new Ontario Tower Buzzers, her name because the Ontario Airport is nearby, their mascot, Maverick, a bee named after Tom Cruise's character in Top Gun. O&T Field is a small major league caliber stadium in terms of the hospitality suites, the food, the locker rooms, the weight rooms, the batting cages, the field itself, all of it under rules that Major League Baseball put into place when it took control of the minor league system coming out of the pandemic. They cut the number of minor league teams down to 120 and ordered improvements to stadiums for the players, but the fans are benefiting as well.
10: From the food that's inside this place, the build itself, it is absolutely world class, even to the dugouts for these kids. And we've got a good team.
8: Adam Wright is a veterinarian in Ontario. He bought season tickets right when they went on sale. In fact, season tickets for the Tower Buzzers sold out in 14 minutes.
10: Sitting right behind home plate every single time I come to this game.
11: I've got amazing seats, by the way.
10: I do. Thank you. Thank you very much. I appreciate that.
8: You see, pulling in crowds at minor league baseball is less about winning and losing and more about the overall atmosphere, cheap tickets, and things for families to do, like hitting areas for the kids, the playground, a splash pad, the between-inning games. It's about the experience for a fun night out, and tickets can be $5 or $10.
13: It looks pretty cool. I like it.
12: Most of the fans come, and they're not going to know what the score is. They're not going to know who the players are. They're going to create a sense of community. You happen to come on halfway to Halloween night when people are dressed up in Halloween
11: costumes.
12: I've seen a few
11: skeletons around, some witches walking around.
12: Some witches.
14: Minor League Baseball's place in American culture is on the way up.
8: Joe Mock is a webmaster of baseballparks.com, and he reviews baseball stadiums for USA Today. He's been to every major league stadium, every spring training park, and all but the few of the newest minor league fields.
11: It sounds like you like minor league baseball.
14: I love it. And in fact, Alex, I would prefer to go to a minor league game than a major league game any day of the week. It is so much more fun.
8: In recent years, attendance numbers have bounced around. Overall, attendance has declined a bit, partly because the newer stadiums being built often have fewer seats. But still, attendance last year was above 30 million. David Kronheim is an expert on baseball attendance.
15: I'm the unofficial attendance analyst of Major League and Minor League Baseball.
8: He says some of the minor league teams aren't just doing well at selling tickets, they're actually breaking sports records.
15: The Dayton Dragons were a single A team who have sold out, as of last week, 1,648 consecutive regular season games. That is the longest sellout streak in North American sports history.
8: Kronheim says attendance can sometimes be directly related to having a new ballpark.
15: And now minor league ballparks are like miniature major league parks.
8: In the old days, they were almost cookie cutter, cheap, small, and boring. Now each one is being built with the community in mind, and Joe Mock says some are breathtaking.
14: I think the ballpark that does the best job of combining aesthetics along with creature comforts for the fans would be the one that opened last year in Salt Lake City. Aesthetically, I don't know that there is anything in minor league baseball that is as pretty as it is. It's just gorgeous.
8: The minor leagues are about drawing attention and being fun. That's why the teams are named things like the Rocket City Trash Pandas and the Rumble Ponies in New York State. It's fun. It makes the games fun, and they sell merch.
15: That has been a big driver of merchandise sales. Now you go to any minor league stadium, any of the new ones, and they often have these huge team stores, just like you see in the major league parks.
8: Minor League Baseball has come to realize when the team name is the Warbirds, the Crawdads, or the Rawhide, well, people want to buy those hats and jerseys.
16: This is a big family atmosphere, I would say. I mean, people get their families together and they have a good time.
17: Honestly, I don't know the players yet. I started following them on Instagram as soon as, you know, it popped up. I'm excited. I've been keeping them on track on the app, so I saw yesterday we lost, but hopefully we get a win today.
8: Dave Backus is an usher at O&T Field. By the way, because of the aviation theme of the field, all the ushers wear pilot uniforms, complete with the pilot hats.
18: We wear the hats, the shirts with the captain bars on the shoulders.
19: Yeah, you look like you're going to pilot my flight tonight.
18: yeah, we will.
8: He is helping to bring that fun minor league experience.
18: The stadium's new, the atmosphere is new, and everything is upgraded, and they really geared it for the fans.
10: And as long as they can keep capitalizing off of that and keep showing us something fresh and new and just up to date, even with their players, as long as that technology keeps driving them in the fashion where they keep playing good sport, I don't think anybody loses here, honestly. I think it's a win-win for everybody involved.
8: Lots more to come when Press Play continues.
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8: 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I'm your host, Alex Stone. For a sport that predates the internet, TV, and even radio, baseball this season has taken another step into the 21st century. Cameras and computers now helping to call balls and strikes. ABC's Rob Holley first told us about this several years ago, and now it's made it to the majors.
9: Arguing is practically a sport. From the commercials that air during our favorite games, to arguing about our favorite games.
11: Have you lost your damn mind?
12: What?
11: You want me to name them? Just sure, go ahead.
9: And especially arguing in our favorite games.
11: You gotta give us a shot.
13: Okay, listen to me. Let me hear what I'm saying.
9: We seem to love arguments as much as our sports, and nobody does arguments better than baseball. Even in movies about baseball, like A League of Their Own.
11: You can't throw me out for a second!
9: So when you make a major change in Major League Baseball, like adding in technology to help call balls and strikes, you have to figure there's definitely going to be some fights, right?
14: I love it.
15: I think it's been pretty cool.
16: I think it's going great.
17: I like it.
16: Yeah?
17: Yeah, why not?
19: I think it's good.
24: I love it.
9: Everyone there talking about ABS, the Automated Ball Strike Challenge System.
30: And that's how the eighth inning ends. The robots are taking over the world, folks.
9: That's Andy Schroff on ESPN calling a game this season. No, we're not quite into Jetsons territory yet. But what we are seeing is a brand new way to see a 139-year-old part of baseball, the strike zone.
31: Just a bit outside.
9: Back in 1887, umps started calling strikes in a zone bound by the plate on both sides, the batter's shoulders on top, and their knees on the bottom.
31: Ball four.
9: And over the decades, the strike zone has evolved to mid-torso to just beneath the kneecap. All those pitches in and around that strike zone under the watchful eye of the ump, and new this year, 5 Hawkeye cameras in every single Major League stadium, all trained on home plate. Before the season, each player specifically measured to find their exact strike zone. So no matter if you're 6'7",
31: Aaron Judge,
9: or 5'6",
31: Jose Altuve,
9: the system knows exactly where your strike zone is. Under the hawk-like eye of all those cameras, every single pitch is tracked. But nothing happens until someone touches their hat. Let's go back to March 26th, first game of the season for the Diamondbacks and Dodgers. It's top of the first, and Arizona's Corbin Carroll is up.
30: The 0-2 pitch. Strike three, inside corner. Carroll looked back at Andy Fletcher, and I think we may get an ABS challenge here. We get our first ABS challenge. And Carroll was right by a whisker. Let's explain what the ABS rule is. Each team gets 2 challenges on balls and strikes. If correct, you keep your challenge. Only the batter, pitcher, or catcher can challenge. Carroll challenges. He's right. So instead of strike 3, it's 1-2.
9: That call on ESPN Radio is the way ABS works in a nutshell. The way the players signal a challenge, touching their hat. They have to do it right away, and it happens just that quickly, just like you heard. A pitch is challenged, it goes up on the Jumbotron, and there's a decision in seconds. That speed, important for the success of ABS, since, as ESPN reporter Alvin Gonzalez tells me, there were worries about slowing the game down.
17: There was concern about this halting that progress, slowing the game down more, but from what I've heard across the board, it's fast. People have been impressed with just how quickly this thing goes.
9: Part of what makes all that speed possible is the work done by T-Mobile at every single major league ballpark. Keeping the system running is the same thing keeping your phone running.
32: The system is based on 5G and is 5G wireless.
9: Scott Jacka is a distinguished member of the technical staff at T-Mobile.
32: It is a private network, so it uses dedicated spectrum and dedicated equipment in the stadium just for this network and these applications.
9: Which is quite an upgrade from a system proposed all the way back in a 1939 edition of Popular Science, dug up in this video from Major League Baseball.
33: An electrical umpire with horizontal and vertical light beams intersecting around home plate to report whether the pitch was a ball or strike. A fine idea, perhaps, until a runner motoring home from third runs smack dab into a light pole.
9: The current system going through testing and tweaking for years before debuting this season. ESPN baseball writer Buster Olney, early on this season, on ESPN Radio.
10: I think it's going pretty smoothly, and watching it play out in spring training, I think the players, first off, they like the fact that if there's egregious calls, they can have them overturned. You know, Tarek Skubal said to me in spring training, I'm not going to challenge unless it's something right down the middle and it's obvious, and they like having that club in their bag, that you can get potentially crossroad decisions turned around. I did not anticipate the drama that you would have in the park. You know, the other day, you mentioned C.B. Buckner game. The way the crowd got into that, where Eugenio Suarez challenges on one call to extend an at bat, and he's right, and the crowd roars. And then the next call, he challenges, and he's right again. The crowd was louder for that than any other time in that game. I think that everyone is kind of on board and understanding how this could help the product, because you get important calls made correctly.
9: Buster mentioned umpire C.B. Buckner, and yeah, that was a bad game for him. Six calls overturned. ESPN baseball writer Jeff Passan, who is one of those earlier who said that he loves ABS, talked on the Rich Eisen show about how this, yeah, can be tough for umpires, but can also be helpful right in the game.
12: When any of us makes a mistake, we want to go and hide, and their mistakes are on something that is literally called a jumbotron. They're there for entire stadiums to go and see. So yeah, it doesn't feel good, but I will say this, MLB I think has done a decent job of giving umpires the ability to get in-game feedback. I don't know if you knew this, but umpires have the two-way microphone and they can talk to the ABS operator and be told that, hey, you're calling strikes a little bit off the plate today. Bring it in a little bit. And that real-time feedback, I think, has helped.
9: And for ESPN's Aldin Gonzalez,
17: this is giving me more appreciation for umpires, because when they miss and when they get a call, quote-unquote, wrong, it's often by millimeters, okay? And when you consider the velocities and the movements of baseball today, I don't know how they even see the baseball.
9: As with everything in baseball, there is strategy on top of strategy. And ABS, no different. Do you use it in a big spot early to set a tone, or save it till late just in case? Red Sox outfielder Roman Anthony knows what he likes.
14: Maintaining the challenges late in the game, I think that's going to be huge and something that's very underrated. So it was great.
9: The Orioles really made a late season challenge count on April 1st. Against the Rangers.
30: Oh, Basayo's going to challenge.
15: Yep. Well, why not?
30: We have not seen a challenge end a game yet. ABS powered by T-Mobile. Basayo for the win. Yes! The first ever ABS challenge to end a game here at Oriole Park.
9: The Orioles winning 8-3. But the ultimate arguers and ultimate judges for anything like ABS is going to be the fans. So we paid a visit to some hallowed baseball ground.
16: Hello, fans, and welcome to Yankee Stadium.
9: Where Alfonso gave about the most baseball answer ever to whether or not he likes ABS.
18: If it goes our way, the Yankees' way, I love it. If it goes against us, then yeah, I don't like it too much.
9: But in all seriousness, every fan we talked to likes it. Andrew from Butler, New Jersey.
19: I like it.
9: Yeah?
19: Yeah, why not? I mean, I don't have to get mad anymore sitting around watching a game. They get it right, you know.
9: Scott from Connecticut.
20: It's good because it can win and lose a ball game on a missed call. And then sometimes guys at the plate always think it's a ball. So now the strikes don't get smaller, but now it's reality, though.
9: Colin, also from Connecticut, absolutely sure about how he feels.
21: I like ABS because it gets the call right every time. It's quick, it's efficient, there's less arguing. We know Aaron Boone loves to argue with the umpire. It cuts down a little bit on that, which I like to see. So I think it's been good for baseball overall this season.
9: Mike, echoing that appreciation for the umpires.
22: You kind of realize how great a job the umpires do. I mean, not too many calls have been overturned, and the ones that have been in good spots.
9: And Dennis likes it for the way it can change the game for everyone, players included.
24: Yeah, I think it also shows what hitters know what their strike zone is, because yeah, we got a couple guys on our team. They have no clue when the ball's not even close. So.
9: And in a game as old as baseball, ESPN's Aldin Gonzalez says you can still have some brand new tech making America's pastime better.
17: If you have the technology, get the call right. You have the ability to get these calls right.
9: For ABC News, I'm Rob Hawley.
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6: It's 3:30. I'm Melody Burkett. President Trump this Memorial Day making remarks at Arlington National Cemetery after laying a wreath at the tomb of the unknown soldier. Trump honoring the fallen, their service, and their sacrifice.
7: This Memorial Day, we salute them, we exalt them, and we thank them for all that we have and for all that they gave. They gave everything.
5: KTAR News, health update.
6: May is Skin Cancer Awareness Month. As Arizona summers ramp up, it means more sunshine and more risk to your skin.
15: If you're using a spray sunscreen, make sure you're rubbing it in so that we don't have unusual lines and missed spots. 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
6: That's Dr. Pamela Valka, who joined Arizona's Evening News. She said you should be getting a skin check annually and checking yourself regularly from scalp to your feet for any strange marks. The 2022 report from the Arizona Department of Health Services found just under 6,000 melanoma reports by state physicians. The majority of those cases were detected early. And now for a check on traffic from the Valley Chevy Dealers Traffic Center. There's a crash in Phoenix at 104th Avenue and Broadway. 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KTAR weather for the valley, mostly clear tonight, the low 72, sunny tomorrow, the high 96, and more sunshine on Wednesday and Thursday, highs 93 and 91, 97 in Apache Junction. 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

0: This is a special presentation from ABC News Radio. Press play, where we look at play and all the things that that can mean. How adults and kids spend their leisure time. I'm your host, ABC News correspondent Alex Stone. No one knows who said it first, but it appears to be a universal truth. What's old is new again. Even in the age of ubiquitous, digital, handheld entertainment, pressing play doesn't necessarily mean clicking a virtual button on a video screen, as we hear from ABC's Jim Ryan. Yeah.
1: Launch the latest version of Rockstar Games' Red Dead Redemption, and you're transported back to 1911 and the world of former outlaw John Marston.
2: Money, tough guy. Should have listened.
1: With its musical score, its professional voice actors, and hyper-realistic graphics and sound effects, it's more like watching a movie than playing a video game. Except that you, the player, control the action.
2: I was right.
1: It's a far cry from the 1970s when you would plunk a quarter into a machine and be treated to two-dimensional shapes moving along linear pathways and completing simple goals. Some games, like my favorite, Asteroids, didn't even have color when they first came out. But just as Jumpman, later known as Mario, will always come back to rescue Pauline from the clutches of Donkey Kong, old-school video games are having a renaissance of their own.
3: Pac-Man and older Atari games are now starting to even make their way back to the forefront.
1: Billy Powell manages a shop in Fort Worth, Texas, whose name says it all. Retro Madness.
4: As we go over here, just more retro games. We got tons of Nintendo GameCube selections, N64 stuff, a little bit newer things down here like the Switch, getting back into the 2000s era like Wii and Wii U.
1: And he's noticed a shift in what people are buying.
3: We're starting to see people regress back to simpler form games, things that are more time management based and stuff versus competing against 100 people to be the only one winner in every single match you play.
1: And a subtle change in who's doing the buying.
3: When kids nowadays and people that are, say, 25 and younger started to really realize that there's a whole world of handheld gaming that is just as good as what's currently out there, it caused like a major boom in these handheld games to just see a big time resurgence. Yeah.
1: Of course, an original Donkey Kong cartridge is useless without the Atari 2600 console, first released in 1977.
3: We still sell them. We have them. Like I said, we also have a repair facility, so we repair all of this sort of stuff that comes in to keep people to be able to still game on their retro consoles, and that's like probably the bigger end of our sales comes from console repair.
1: Just finding vintage video games and gaming machines is a challenge, unless you visit One Manhattan Place in Rochester, New York.
5: It's the strong National Museum of Play. It's a collections-based museum that focuses on the study and exploration of play.
1: Jeremy Saucier, PhD, is the museum's assistant vice president for interpretation and electronic games.
5: We care for the world's most comprehensive collection of playthings, dolls, dollhouses, board games, video games, toys of all kinds.
1: Based on his observation of visitors to the museum, he believes that Generation Alpha, people born since 2010, are eager to expand their horizons beyond hyper-realistic video games.
5: We've all had that experience of, you know, our kids showing us like, no, let me show you what you're supposed to do. And so it's this great intergenerational play, and it's a really wonderful thing to see.
1: But it isn't just old school video games attracting the attention of the youngest gamers.
5: Right now, we're almost in a what I would think of as a renaissance of board games and tabletop games. I mean, there's more board games and tabletop games out there than there have ever been. And each year, they're publishing more and more of these games.
1: And while technology has transformed the simplicity of the original Super Mario Brothers into the extreme realism of Assassin's Creed,
6: getting past me is the first challenge.
1: Some games have stayed essentially the same for generations.
5: You have people from these previous generations who grew up with pinball machines in a lot of places that they went to.
1: Back at Retro Madness in Fort Worth, Billy Powell thinks there will always be a market for vintage games, as long as younger people find their way back to them.
3: We've got our Game Boy, we have our Game Boy Color, older DS era stuff, and that's what we kind of are seeing now, is there's a big transition from the mid-80s, early 90s nostalgia boom to kids that grew up in, who were born in the 2000s are much more into that era of stuff. So we've seen like Wii sales skyrocket.
1: Whether the game is digital or analog, vintage or state-of-the-art, Dr. Jeremy Saucier at the Strong Museum of Play in Rochester, New York, takes a more academic view of our fascination with gaming.
5: Some of the first ways that we interact with the world as babies is actually through play, right? If you think of peekaboo, if you think of just the kind of exploration that babies do and the way that they interact with people in the world, they do it through play. And so it's really one of the first ways that we learn.
1: Billy Powell believes that the retro games and toys he sells are in some ways a form of escapism for Gen Alpha.
3: Kids nowadays have a shorter attention span because of just how much stuff is out there for them, like, you know, the YouTube shorts, things that can just instantly give that, you get that endorphin boost. And some of those older toys, the action figurines and stuff from any era are still really prevalent to this day.
1: And as long as I had Jeremy Saucier, PhD, on the line. Final question.
5: Sure.
1: When you play Monopoly and you run out of money, are you allowed to borrow from other players or from the bank?
5: My wife absolutely hates Monopoly, but generally speaking, we allow for borrowing for the game to extend.
1: Jim Ryan, ABC News.
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0: Thanks for coming back to play with us. It's Press Play from ABC News. I'm your playful guide, Alex Stone. We began this hour by looking at America's favorite pastime, baseball. Now we're going to look at a different kind of a ball game, pinball. ABC's Clara McMichael introduces us to two guys in Brooklyn who are working to restore and preserve an iconic game with a storied past.
22: Come on, come on.
23: Okay.
22: There we go.
23: Okay.
22: Up top.
2: Let's go.
4: If you've ever played pinball at an arcade or a bar, it may surprise you that the seemingly innocent game has a sordid history.
22: 50 years ago, pinball was the devil's toy. You know, all my kids are throwing all their nickels and dimes in here and wasting their time at the arcade and they're not reading books.
4: That's Wesley Michalski, who runs the Red Hook Pinball Museum in Brooklyn alongside his friend Kevin Murray. Wesley and Kevin started collecting pinball games from the 70s, then further back to the 60s and 50s. And as they drove around the country buying up machines, they learned that it hadn't always been fun and games. And a lot of the drama happened here in New York, according to Kevin.
23: The big thing is that it was banned. So in 1942, Mayor LaGuardia banned pinball. And at the time, pinball didn't have flippers. So you had exceptionally little control over what happens. So you would rack up free games and you could play them off. In a lot of cases, the bartender, like the shop owner, whatever, would pay you. So you could cash out your replays, cash out your free games. And that's what was considered gambling by LaGuardia. And it's true. Like it was another form of slot machine, essentially.
4: Pinball was banned in New York City for years. But it wasn't game over for people who still wanted to play.
23: If you ask any of the old timers who were around in the 60s and 70s, there were games everywhere. And a lot of it was mob related. So they would be, it'd be like a protection racket. It'd be like, you're going to have a pinball machine in here. And you'd be like, I don't want the pinball machine. They're like, yes, you do. And they would put it in and they would keep most of the money.
4: But then in the 1960s, another type of pinball was introduced.
23: Basically, in 1960, Gottlieb introduces a game called Flipper, which was what was called an add-a-ball machine. Instead of winning free games, you would win extra balls. So you would extend your game. And because of that, you couldn't cash anything out.
4: Yet it was still banned in New York until something happened in 1976.
23: There was a court case, and this guy named Roger Sharp, who was a journalist who loved playing pinball, he went in front of the New York City Council in Manhattan, and he played a game of pinball and demonstrated that it was a game of skill. This is the famous moment was he said that he was going to shoot it through a specific lane at the top of the playfield before he used the flippers. And he pulled back the plunger, he shot the ball with the exact right amount of force, and it went down through that lane. And that was supposedly what convinced them that it was skill. And so, you know, in 76, they passed laws that in New York City, pinball became legal again.
4: Now, about 50 years later, that history is part of Wesley and Kevin's Red Hook Pinball Museum.
23: We have the first model ever made, 1931. Just a bunch of old stuff that you don't really get to see much anymore. And it's kind of our mission to just, you know, make these things publicly playable because there's very few places and they're disappearing, you know.
4: Kevin's love of the game goes back to when he was a kid.
23: Our family friends had a couple of machines. They had a Twilight Zone, Monopoly. And then later they had a Tron. And then when I was 16, I bought one from 1979 called Gorgar, which is like an early digital machine. Really, really fun. The classic thing when you buy a pinball machine, they say it works, you buy it, and then it doesn't work. So my friend's dad is an electrician, and he came over and like gave me a soldering iron, basically helped me and did a lot of the work on the first repair I ever did.
4: In 2020, now as an adult, Kevin met Wesley, who also had a childhood love of pinball. Soon enough, they started buying pinball machines and repairing them. Here's Wesley.
24: Pinball machines, once you start buying them, they start to multiply. And we got one, and then two, and then three, then four. Then we had to get a storage unit. We're keeping them in our bedrooms. And
4: eventually, they needed a space to put all these machines. About 6 months ago, they opened up the museum. In the short time since then, it's become a community fixture.
23: Oh, yeah. We are at the Red Hook Pinball Museum. We're outside of the Red Hook Pinball Museum. A bunch of our friends and neighbors hanging out. And inside the Pinball Museum, you can see a ton of pinball machines that myself and Wesley have restored from the 30s up through the 70s.
4: People can walk in off the street and play, but the museum also hosts events. One time, even a wedding. This is the bride, Maude Rousseau.
25: We were supposed to get married in an art studio facing the water. And a week prior to our civil wedding, the building caught fire.
4: So their neighbors stepped in. She and her husband got married next door at the record shop and headed over to the pinball museum for the reception.
25: The kids were so happy to have access to the pinball. At the same time, it was just perfect.
2: So did you play pinball on your wedding day?
25: I did. I did a little bit. And the fact that they all, opened their arms for us after the fire was a beautiful gesture.

0: cards up. You get big bonus, big lights, big action, extra balls. There's a quirky 70s game called Dimension, which kind of has some time tunnel elements to it. And hard work is the bottom line. These guys are sometimes working on these machines till 2, 3, 4 in the morning. I've seen them. I've been with them.
1: And of course, I couldn't visit the museum without trying some of the games myself. First up, a game called Hot Tip. Here's Wesley's description.
2: I love the artwork on it. It's a horse themed, you know, horse racing themed game. On the back glass, we got like three giant horses here. One of them's like biting the other's leg. Two of the jockeys are fighting. We got three women watching from the sidelines and all these other guys in the background with a cityscape behind it. On the actual play field, I just love the art on here. There's all these like goofy looking horses that they drew. This jockey here trying to tug on a stubborn horse. We got some racers up here.
1: Wesley played first to show me how the pros do it.
2: There, if I really slapped hard with the left, I might have been able to save that. I didn't do it quite enough. There, so I wouldn't do the two. I'd already done that. And a lot of these games can be really sink or swim, where if you really... Oh, too much. And then I tilted there. So that was too much of a hit. And it tilts. And on this one, it'll end your whole game if you tilt. So I'm just done. So if this is competition, that's my score, which is very easy to beat.
3: Okay.
2: So I think you can do that.
1: And then it was my turn.
2: I mean, hey, keep it alive. And that is half of the battle.
3: Okay. I need to be more aggressive. What do you think? More aggressive?
2: Yeah, more aggressive. Right now, keep going. That's your first fall.
3: Okay.
2: We can't judge too much off of that.
3: Yeah.
2: More aggressive. Don't be afraid. Just start shaking the machine sometimes if it's not doing what you like.
3: Okay.
2: If it's not doing what you like, you know.
3: Ah!
2: There we go. That's a good save. That's a good bailout. Yep, nice.
3: Okay, well,
2: let's crack 15,000 here. I think we got it.
3: 15,000?
2: 15.
3: I'm just happy I beat you.
2: You are now the owner of the Red Hook Mall.
3: I don't think I can deal with the responsibility. Oh,
2: you got it.
1: I told Kevin and Wesley I wasn't interested in being the owner of the Pinball Museum. They do a pretty good job themselves. Here's Kevin.
4: You know, it's a completely new direction in my life. It's very rewarding. Like, you know, the kids who were just here, who have come here a few times, and they have their favorite machines, and they're into the history, and they're asking me all these questions about how it works. And, like, it's just so special to me that that's what we get to pass on. And, you know, hopefully they won't end up like me in 20 years, but maybe they will.
1: Clara McMichael, ABC News.
5: Clara, that's so much fun. Thank you. Hearing all those noises from the pinball machines, I can almost smell the pizza in the pizza parlor growing up with the pinball machines and the arcade in the back. They are preserving the game well. This has been a special presentation from ABC News Radio.
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1: Good afternoon.

0: afternoon, it's 4 o'clock. I'm Melody Burkett. President Trump has repeatedly said Iran must give up all nuclear capabilities for this war to end. And despite saying a deal was close this weekend, the president now telling the American people they are far from an agreement to end this nearly three-month war, even reminding everyone during a Memorial Day ceremony.
1: We heard from the president one time today. It was at the Tomb of the Unknown Soldier in Arlington National Cemetery. He didn't get into the details, but he did acknowledge some of the weight that today holds in the context of this war.
2: These incredible men and women gave their lives to ensure that the world's number one state sponsor of terror will never have a nuclear weapon.
1: When it comes to the nuclear capabilities of Iran, that is very much something that has not been worked out.
0: That's ABC's Christiane Cordova.
3: I'm hopeful, but, you know, this is a mess. I think this is unprecedented.
0: The fight between two entities in charge of local elections drags on, with the primaries getting closer and closer.
4: The Maricopa County Board of Supervisors has set locations for ballot drop boxes for the upcoming primaries. That prompted a threat of criminal charges from County Recorder Justin Heap, whose attorney claimed only the recorder can set those locations. County Supervisor Debbie Lesko tells the Mike Broomhead Show Heap needs to work with the board on a solution.
3: Temporary poll workers we need to train. I think there's like 50,000 different ballot types, if I'm not mistaken, that need to be printed. All of this stuff needs to get done.
4: Now, Arizona Attorney General Chris Mays says the board has legal authority to say where those ballot drop boxes go. Ballin Overstolz, KTAR News.
5: It's really important that we have our community look out for this individual. 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
0: 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There's a $21,000 reward for information on suspect Christian Stastenska, who's been on the run since 2010 after being charged with sexual assault.
5: He's approximately 6'10", 180 pounds. He had at the time black hair and brown eyes. Keep in mind, again, 16 years later, maybe he doesn't have as much hair. Maybe he's changed his hair color and he's probably aged a little.
0: If you have any information on this case or any others, contact Silent Witness at 480-WITNESS.
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0: Arizona ranks among the 10 states with highest average annual cases of melanoma or skin cancer. Dr. Pamela Valka with Abrazzo Health joined Arizona's Evening News. As summer sunshine ramps up, she says to prioritize daily moisturizing, sunscreen with an SPF above 30, physical activity earlier rather than later, and most importantly, keeping yourself consistently hydrated. A 2022 report from the Arizona Department of Health Services found just under 6,000 melanoma reports by state physicians. The majority of those cases were detected early. The Arizona Department of Transportation Motor Vehicle Division is adding features and functions to the Arizona Wallet app.
7: The app allows Arizona residents to store a wide range of their government credentials, including a driver's license or state ID, and now the ability to store a title and vehicle registration. The newly added features allow you to view your documents anytime, get notified before your registration expires, and directs you to the website you need for renewal. Although the app makes it easy to access and renew documents, ADOT-MVD asks that residents continue to keep their physical registration and insurance in their vehicle to use in other situations, including with law enforcement. You can download the Arizona Wallet app in the App Store and Google Play. Elizabeth Klein, KTAR News.
0: As drivers hit the road this Memorial Day weekend, AAA says the riskiest driving time of the year begins. Aldo Vasquez with AAA says when school's out for summer, teens on the road and the drivers around them need to show extra caution. He says more than 30% of fatal crashes involving teens happen during this time of year. Are you struggling to lose weight? Dr. Sean Stevenson, the chief of weight loss at Dignity Health and Common Spirit Arizona, says counseling from dietitians can help you. He says they can work with you to set goals and keep a consistent plan on your journey. 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We have a crash in Phoenix at 59th Avenue in Osborne, and there's debris blocking the center lane on westbound I-10 near 99th Avenue. 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KTAR weather for the valley, mostly clear tonight, the low 72, sunshine tomorrow, high 96, and sunny on Wednesday and Thursday, highs 93 and 91. Right now it's 97 in Avondale. 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
11: Happy almost summer. I'm Alex Stone from ABC News, and this is Press Play 2026, our annual show in which we explore the fun and unique things we do in the summer. One of the best things when you hopefully get some time off work will be enjoying the outdoors. Nearly 100 million people across the country consider themselves bird watchers. And while ABC's Sherry Preston doesn't exactly consider herself a birder, but she does have a newfound appreciation for the hobby, especially urban birding in New York, where parks can turn into havens for bird lovers craving a little bit of nature in the normally frantic city.
12: When you think of bird watching, several things might come to mind. Middle-aged women wearing visors with binoculars around their necks, a woodland trail far from civilization, a notebook to tick off the different species, maybe even this TikTok video by the hugely popular Holderness family.
13: Gotta identify that B-I-R-D. Some of these birds are harder to see.
12: Everyone, and I mean everyone who has ever birdwatched, has a story about how they got started. For instance, here's ABC's Jim Ryan, who lives in Dallas, Texas.
14: That is the Carolina wren that comes to my yard each day to sit on the fence and just announce his presence. A year ago, I wouldn't have known him from a house finch or an eastern phoebe. But last summer, I was off work for 3 weeks, recovering from a broken leg. Every morning, I'd come out here to the backyard to drink coffee and feel sorry for myself. That's when I realized how many birds live in or migrate through my part of the world. One camera-equipped bird feeder and a birding app later, and I can instantly identify the Carolina wren.
12: And here's Karen Rodas, who used to work for ABC News and is now going back to school to be a teacher.
15: I think I started to notice more, like a lot of people, during the pandemic, just the sounds, like the cardinal was what drew me in, the beautiful call of the cardinal.
12: Brooklyn, New York birder Heather Wolf, who works for the Cornell Lab of Ornithology, can definitely remember what sparked her interest. It was in Pensacola, Florida, 15 years ago.
16: I was taking a walk on a paved path in between the dunes, and some birds started kind of dive bombing me, trying to attack me. So I ran home and I looked it up, and I found out it was a leased tern. And the reason it was so aggressive was because it was likely defending a nest.
12: The thing is about bird watching, you can do it pretty much anywhere. It's free, and more people are getting into it. And if you do take up the hobby, you will meet other birders along the way.
17: Hi, I'm Elizabeth Gray. I'm the CEO of the National Audubon Society. During the global pandemic, the number of people who were bird watching, it doubled. There's 96 million people in the United States alone that love birds and birdwatch.
12: There's no proper way to birdwatch, but there is a difference between birdwatching in rural areas or forests and urban birding, says Heather Wolf.
16: There's a really big difference. And the interesting thing about urban birding is you get very close looks at birds, including these birds that are migrating up here from South America in the spring and to breed here in the summer. And it's because in a lot of these urban habitats and pocket parks, you know, even tiny little parks, they don't have a lot of habitat. So they're there, they need to eat, they need to rest, and you get a better view because they don't have a lot of places to flee to.
12: Heather has written two books. One is called Find More Birds, and the other is called Birding at the Bridge, in search of every bird on the Brooklyn waterfront. So on a beautiful Saturday morning in April, Heather, Karen, who you also heard earlier, and our friends Smitha, Lily, and Jack set out to do some urban birding.
18: Okay, all right.
12: As we got started, Heather taught us how to properly adjust our binoculars, showed us what to look for along the way, and explained to us that every bird watcher has what's called a spark bird. That's the bird that first sparked your interest in the hobby. For Karen and Jack both, it was the cardinal. For Jer Thorpe, another Brooklyn birder we met in our park, it was...
18: Well, I thought for years that it was a chipping sparrow, but I think I had mis-ID'd it, and I think it was actually an oven bird.
12: What's an oven bird?
18: It's a warbler. They live on the ground. They're called an oven bird because they make these little oven-shaped nests.
12: Of the 96 million Americans who consider themselves bird watchers, the Audubon Society says more and more of them are in their 20s and 30s. Jack Nelson, who joined us for our excursion, is one of them.
19: A lot of young people have been starting to get into birding. These new technologies, Merlin and eBird, are both apps that help young birders get a lot of knowledge really, really quickly.
12: Merlin and eBird are both apps run by the Cornell Lab of Ornithology, where Heather works. As we walked, she took expert close-up photos with her camera and giant lens, and later in the day, she listed the species she saw along with their photographs on eBird, so there would be a record of what birds were seen on that day in that specific location.
16: Yeah, it's great to see a lot of younger people getting into it, and once you start, you realize what it is. So bird watching sounds a little boring, like you're just staring at the birds, but as Karen could tell you, we see new things every day. The behaviors are where it's at. Courtship, territorial defense, all of these... It's like, I always say, it's like stepping into a nature documentary that's right outside your door.
12: When you're walking through an urban place like Brooklyn, New York, it's pretty cool to have someone point out certain birds right in front of you, as Karen did halfway through the morning.
20: My husband's a big Honeymooners fan. So Norton was into bird watching, and he found a yellow-bellied sapsucker.
21: Hi, Norton. Hey, what do you say, Ralph? Just a minute, I'll be right with you. I got to make an entry in my bird watching book here. I just seen a yellow-bellied sapsucker.
22: Why, are you sure it's a yellow-bellied sapsucker?
21: What else could it be? It's got a yellow belly and it was sucking sap.
20: But they're incredible looking. Like, you just saw it. Yeah.
12: We watched the small bird drill methodical holes in various trees in search of sap, which will attract smaller birds like hummingbirds and warblers, as well as insects, which are another food source for the birds. A whole ecosystem kept churning by the modest yellow-bellied sapsucker. Whether you're birding in an urban park like we did or just in your own backyard, the Audubon Society's Elizabeth Gray would like you to keep in mind climate change, which is definitely affecting the world's bird populations.
17: Their ranges are actually shifting because the climate is shifting. We have these offshore weather events. Sometimes we have migratory birds that have typically migrated between countries along the oceans. They can be pushed inward onto land and kind of lose their way.
12: At the end of our excursion, Heather's eBird page tells us we saw 25 different species, including the black-headed laughing gull, the tiny house finch, along with the northern flicker, the double-crested cormorant, and the American black duck. All told, there are 11,000 species of birds in the world, and about 1,100 can be found here in the United States, many of them in urban settings, just like the one we visited. And as we were saying goodbye, Jack, Karen, and Heather all told us why birding meant so much to them.
23: Because there's so much bad news and out in the world, it just feels like a good way to offset the information.
15: We just took such a lovely walk through such a beautiful park. And we were really paying attention to everything we saw because we were looking for these tiny little birds. And it's just such a positive vibe. Like, why wouldn't you like it?
16: Birds have changed my life. I don't know what I'd do without birds. And the fact that I have birds, it doesn't matter where I go or what my situation is. It lifts you out of tough times. So like you said, it's anywhere you go, you have them. And yeah, I love birds. I don't know. I can't imagine a life without birds.
12: In Brooklyn, New York, I'm Sherry Preston, ABC News.
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11: We came to play. I'm ABC's Alex Stone, and you're listening to Press Play. Before the break, Sherry Preston took us deep into nature on a bird-watching expedition. Now we're headed back to civilization. But don't put away those binoculars just yet. ABC's Mike Dubusky takes us car spotting through the asphalt jungles of New York City.
8: The thing about springtime is that the nice weather kind of arrives in fits and starts. One day it's chilly and raining, the next, sunlight is basking outdoor diners in high 70s golden rays. That is luckily the kind of day that arrived when I met up with Gail Longstreth and her boyfriend Will Thibodeau in New York's Soho neighborhood.
9: It's actually a beautiful day for car spotting, so I'm hoping we see some good stuff. And it's Friday evening or afternoon, so hopefully people will be out driving their fun stuff.
8: Gail and Will are both full-time automotive influencers, making videos for Instagram, TikTok, and YouTube.
9: The Cadillac F1 team is doing something no other F1 teams are doing.
10: So I did pay $8,500 for a car that broke 3 minutes after I bought it.
9: 3 minutes? These are the best Ferraris that aren't red.
8: Gail, better known as Gail's Garage Online, is known for her car spotting videos.
9: I would just start the video with, like, let's go car spotting in New York City. And I would just, like, start walking around and go hunting. So.
8: Shall we do it?
9: Let's do it.
8: Let's start walking. Car spotting is exactly what it sounds like. Enthusiasts walking around documenting the cool or notable cars they come across.
9: I'm really enthusiastic about air-cooled Porsches, and then I would say Land Cruisers. And kind of any old Japanese SUV or JDM cars in general. So those two things, and then cool BMWs. I guess so, those three buckets, I would say.
8: And it didn't take long for us to stumble upon our first spot.
9: Oh, that's so cool.
8: A bright red early 80s Mercedes-Benz SL parked on a downtown cobblestone street.
13: An old SL.
9: Yes.
13: Yeah. That looks really nice on that street.
9: It looks perfect on it. See, that's the fun thing about New York is, like, you get scenes like that that you're not gonna get in suburbia.
8: Gail says she started filming car spotting videos about a year and a half ago.
9: I was doing the car spotting in my head on my commutes to and from work and everywhere else, and just decided to start documenting it one day because I was thinking, you know, I have so much fun doing this. I think other people do too. It could be cool to see what community can be built around this online.
14: Let's go car spotting in New York City.
9: What a cool Delica. This thing is awesome.
8: And car enthusiasts responded. Gail says her videos get anywhere between 20,000 to sometimes over a million views. And maybe that's not surprising.
9: A lot of car enthusiasts just walk around or drive around or, you know, do this in their heads all the time.
18: You know, not too different than something like bird watching or Pokemon card collecting, right? Where you're chasing that elusive car or the rarest car and you're trying to collect it and share it with the world in some way.
8: That's Jeremy Malcolm, who helps coordinate car events for Hagerty, a classic car insurance company. He says the car spotting hobby has been around as long as the car itself, but went online in the mid-2000s.
18: There was a website called exoticspotter.com, and that was one of the first outlets for car spotters to take photos, publish them, and share them with the world.
8: In fact, he says that website was where a lot of the biggest names in the modern automotive space got their start.
19: This is a 1974 Porsche 914, and it's...
18: You think of Doug DeMuro, who's one of the biggest car reviewers in the world. He was a car spotter first. He was actually posting on exoticcarspotter.com as well back in the day.
19: The covers are off the brand new Ferrari 296 Speciale.
18: And then guys like Shmi150 started his YouTube channel as a car spotter. He's got millions of followers now. Stradman started as a car spotter.
22: Oh, here we have a Lamborghini for those interested.
8: Back in Soho, Will says his history with car spotting got started in those early days.
22: Like Gail, my first word was car. I loved cars. And I would just walk around and like see cars and just be so excited. And I got into photography at a pretty young age, so for me it was just taking pictures of all the cars I saw and documenting them on social media.
8: But he says he came of age during a time when it felt like young people were losing interest in cars. According to the Insurance Information Institute, only a quarter of Gen Z, people born after 1996, had a driver's license in 2020.
12: Compare that to 43% in 1997.
22: It was a bit of a dying hobby, especially when I was getting into it. It was like, I was the only kid in my high school that cared about cars. Like, honestly, I started a car club and I think three people joined and we didn't even have any meetings. Ooh, nice G82.
12: This sort of thing happens a lot when talking to car spotters.
9: It won't get a ton of crazy attention, but all the people that...
12: You'll be walking along when suddenly, mid-sentence...
9: Still gonna watch and engage with that video. Oh, no way!
22: E92 M3!
12: Doesn't exactly sound like a dying hobby.
18: It's a common misunderstanding that young people don't love cars.
12: Jeremy Malcolm says, according to a recent survey from Hagerty, 60% of Gen Z are interested in one day owning a collector car.
18: So more than millennial, more than boomers, like Gen Z are bigger collector and enthusiast car fans than any other generation.
12: Gail's garage videos document everything from vintage Bentleys to the latest Ferraris, but Gail herself says the best spot she's made in NYC is a lot more down to earth, a Mitsubishi Pajero Mini.
9: That is a Japanese import, and it's the basically picture kind of like a squared off like Japanese SUV, but then shrink it down to about like two-thirds of the size, and it looks good on the streets. Like, that's hands down my favorite car I've ever seen on a New York City street.
12: New York isn't known as a particularly car-friendly place. Congestion, tolls, pockmarked streets, parking, it all conspires to make the Big Apple a pretty hostile place to the automotively inclined. But Will says that just makes those offbeat and unusual vehicles stand out more.
22: It makes seeing, like, a unique, weird car even more special because you know how much of a pain it is for that guy to have it here or that girl to have it here.
18: If anyone sees a Ferrari driving down the road, whether they're an enthusiast or not, they're going to want to snap a photo. But as you get into those niches and find out, you know, what's really rare, sometimes a Chevy HHR SS panel van is going to be the thing that gets you excited because you know there's only a couple dozen of them out there in the world.
12: And as it turns out, one particular flavor of weird has been cropping up more and more in the Big Apple.
14: I'm Sam Swift, and I created Oceans of New York City.
12: Sam Swift is the lead engineer at a fraud prevention company, but in his free time, he's working to catalog every single Fisker Ocean currently being used as a rideshare vehicle in the city.
15: Fisker is driven by people like you.
14: Fisker was one of the next up-and-coming, game-changing, new innovative car companies on the market. They were going to be in the same sentence as, you know, Rivian as the sort of next generation following Tesla.
12: But none of that happened. The electric car maker fell on hard times, filing for bankruptcy in 2024 and selling off their remaining stock of electric Ocean SUVs.
14: And one company in New York City bought almost the entire lot, roughly 3,000 Fisker Oceans for use as leasing. They're a leasing company. To Uber and Lyft drivers.
12: That's led to an unusually high density of Oceans in the city, almost like an alternate future where Fiskers became as ubiquitous as Toyotas.
14: There's probably fewer than 10,000 of them operating in the world, and 2,500 of them are driving around our five boroughs. So once you recognize them, you really do see them all the time.
12: Back in December, Swift created Oceans of NYC, a website for car spotters, or really anyone, to document Fisker Ocean sightings.
14: There needs to be more opportunities for sort of community building. Everyone wants to, you know, connect with more actual people in the world, and how better to do that over a strange niche hobby?
12: Sam says people can snap a picture with their phone with the car's license plate in view and upload it directly to the site, or they can just text a number with their spot. So far, about 80 people have participated, and he says that number is growing.
14: We just passed 50%, so that means that of the roughly 2,500 unique Fisker Oceans out there operating in the city, we have spotted and gotten a picture of more than half of them now.
9: Subaru WRX STI up there in blue was my dream car in high school.
22: Really?
9: Oh, yeah.
12: Gail and Will say their focus on unusual cars is driven by a real enthusiasm, but also by the fact that those cars, from Mitsubishi Pajeros to Fisker Oceans, are more accessible.
9: I think showing off cars that are cool and charming and still scratch that enthusiast itch, but maybe don't have the same price tag that a lot of hypercars have, is really compelling and interesting to people. And just wasn't, I just don't think it was being done the way that I was doing it by very many people at the time, like when I started.
22: That's also what I've gone for with my videos, is just by, like, you know, buying and building cars like that. But it's really fun seeing someone get excited over something that you actually could have.
12: To that end, Gail has made a purchase of her own recently.
1: I just bought the world's cheapest Porsche. For a very
12: next to her daily driver, a Toyota RAV4, now sits a first-generation Porsche Boxster.
1: Yes, I bought a 986 Boxster this morning for $4,000.
22: Oh, she's got a very sensible RAV4 that will never let her down, and then a car that probably will at some point.
1: That does not currently function.
12: Mike Dubosky, ABC News, New York.
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24: It's 4:31. I'm Melody Burkett. President Trump this Memorial Day making remarks at Arlington National Cemetery after laying a wreath at the tomb of the unknown soldier. Here's Trump honoring the fallen, their service, and their sacrifice.
25: 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We do believe with all our souls in the mission that God has given to America.
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29: The campaign pushes for more voter protections, rent stabilization, and to hold developers and landlords accountable for unfair practices. 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
30: 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And so how do we create pathways to home ownership?
29: Heidi Hommel, KTAR News.
24: And now for a check on traffic from the Valley Chevy Dealers Traffic Center. On westbound I-10 near 99th Avenue, there's debris on the left shoulder. Be careful traveling in that area. 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KTAR Valley weather, mostly clear tonight, the low 72, and lots of sunshine tomorrow with a high 96. Right now it's 95 in Buckeye. 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
11: You're listening to Press Play from ABC News, a special about all the ways in which we play. I'm Alex Stone. The next time you fly somewhere, ride a commuter train, or sit in line at the DMV, take a look at the people around you. Chances are about one in four that they or you are doing some kind of puzzle, either on a device, in a book, or a newspaper. That's according to Unscrambled Words, which bills itself as the internet's fastest and smoothest word-solving tool. In an age of hyper-realistic video games and on-demand streaming video, old-school word and number-solving games remain remarkably popular. ABC's Jim Ryan wondered why.
5: From Argentina to Zimbabwe, the theme song is instantly recognizable. The ubiquitousness of the thinking music from Jeopardy reflects the universal popularity of that show, but perhaps also of word games in general. The term puzzle came into the English language nearly 450 years ago and initially described a state of confusion or bewilderment before it came to mean a physical object, such as a jigsaw or crossword puzzle. The Romance languages take it a step beyond. The French call a puzzle en casse-tête, the Italians il rompicapo, and in Spanish it's el rompecabezas. All three of those terms have the same English translation, headbreaker. And if you've ever tried to solve the Saturday New York Times crossword puzzle, you realize that the Europeans have it right.
7: Typically, you have the easiest one on Monday, and then they get harder by the day until you get to the hardest one on Saturday.
5: And that guy should know.
7: Hello, I'm Sandy Weiss. I produce the game Rattle, which is a daily word game that you can play for free online.
5: That's R-A-D-D-L-E, an anagram of ladder, which is a hint to what Sandy Weiss's game is all about. To him, the perfect word game offers a problem, a solution, and a method of getting from one to the other.
7: So it's not too complex, but also has an avenue of offering you a different challenge every day. So you want to be challenged. That's why we do puzzles, right? We want to be pushed a little bit to our discomfort zone, but then find our way out of it.
5: Kind of like an escape room for the brain.
7: But an escape room usually takes you an hour, and hopefully a word game won't take you more than a few minutes. I hear from lots of people who play my game that they like to do it as the first thing in the morning to get their brain cooking, and I feel the same way about the games I play.
5: The grandfather of all word games, at least in the United States, is the New York Times crossword puzzle, debuting during World War II and now delighting or frustrating around 10 million people each day, including...
10: Hello, my name is Nick Offerman.
5: Yes, the Nick Offerman from Parks and Recreation, the terrifying 2020 Hulu series Devs, and the current Apple TV show Mark Margot's got money troubles. Posting on the New York Times Instagram page,
8: I love puzzles, I love words, I love writing.
5: And he can now add another credit to his resume.
8: I co-constructed today's New York Times crossword puzzle for Wednesday, October 15th, 2025.
5: And if you think doing a crossword puzzle is tough,
8: this was incredibly arduous.
5: He did have help from the Times staff, a staff that's grown dramatically as the paper has added new features to its puzzles page.
9: Hi, I'm Tracy Bennett. I'm the editor of Wordle.
5: Put simply, Wordle is a game that gives players six tries to guess a hidden five-letter word. On the Times Instagram page, Tracy Bennett says Wordle becomes very personal for some devotees.
9: A woman wrote to me saying that her phone had been blowing up all morning because her daughter's name, who had her birthday that day, was the word of the day, which was M-E-R-R-Y, Mary.
5: The New York Times puzzles page has grown from one feature, the crossword, to nearly a dozen, including Wordle, Pips, Connections, and Spelling Bee. And if numbers are more to your liking, a daily Sudoku puzzle. Some people play several of the games each day, and as my colleague Sherry Preston points out, in a very particular order.
13: I think that everyone has their own method of doing the games section of the New York Times. For example, mine is always Spelling Bee first, followed by Wordle, followed by Connections, followed by Letterboxd. Now, I do not do Pips, and I do not do, what's the other one that everybody does? Strands. Yeah, I can't think like that in the morning, but I can do really well when it comes to the spelling bee. Like, that one is the one that I think I excel at the most. I get genius. Not a lot, but a fair amount of times. Find enough words to be considered genius. That's my thoughts.
5: Thanks, Sherry. Have you ever noticed how people play Sudoku or play Wordle, but work a crossword puzzle? The suggestion is that digging through your brain to find a word that fits into a grid containing other intersecting words can be a workout.
14: If you get in the habit of doing it every day, you'll find that you're challenging your brain and also the attitude you have about these games.
5: Psychologist Dr. Patrick Porter says that just as a daily trip to the gym can improve your physical performance,
14: if you don't consistently do a crossword puzzle or you don't play a word game, what happens is you get rusty at it because there's something called neural pruning happens, which means the brain unwires because you're not using that specific activity. There's a saying in Hebb's Law, says those neurons that fire together wire together.
5: And in the same way that recovery time is important after lifting weights or running on a treadmill, Dr. Porter says,
14: if you could take 5 to 10 minutes after doing these things like physical exercise or mental exercise, like you're talking about these games, is take 5 minutes and just calm down your breathing and just kind of review over what you just learned. And what happens is your memory of that information just went up about 93%.
5: But remember that playing Wordle or working a crossword should be enjoyable. Game designer Sandy Wise says,
7: enjoyment is great. Enjoyment is a noble goal, a laudable goal. Play is a laudable goal. We should all embrace the play in our life. We don't do enough of it. And knowing that you've done something difficult, even if it was just a small amount of difficulty, something that seemed insurmountable a minute ago, you've surmounted. Yeah, to me, that's satisfying.
5: So whether it's yelling answers at the TV set or punching the air in victory after finishing the Sunday crossword, and whether you call it a puzzle or a head breaker, why not give it a try? Word games are exercise for the brain, and they're just plain fun. Jim Ryan, ABC News.
11: Coming up,
15: engaging in hobbies can lead to personal growth. Studies have shown it can reduce stress levels, and it also can encourage social interactions.
11: That's next when Press Play continues.
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11: 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I'm Alex Stone. In your social media feeds, you may be hearing more about so-called maxing trends lately. Looks maxing, sleep maxing, even wallet maxing. But there's one maxing trend circulating online that might be exactly what your routine is missing, hobby maxing. Here's producer Caitlin Schiffer.
10: Hobby maxing is the pursuit of engaging in new hobbies to enrich one's life. We're all told to take our vitamins and get our steps in during the day to support our well-being. But ABC News medical contributor Dr. Jennifer Miao says having a hobby can also positively impact our health.
15: Engaging in hobbies can lead to personal growth. Studies have shown it can reduce stress levels, and it also can encourage social interactions.
10: Sydney Christensen is a college student and content creator who has amassed over 15,000 followers on TikTok by talking about her passion for books and music.
13: It's made me look forward to things like, okay, after class, like I can go read my book, or after I work out, I can like go and crochet or bedazzle my book. So it's kind of like a weird reward system.
10: Besides staying on track, Dr. Miao says hobbies can immensely benefit your mental health.
15: Studies have shown that it can be helpful in managing symptoms related to depression and anxiety, as well as other conditions like bipolar disorder and schizophrenia.
10: She says hobbies can also increase our longevity.
15: For physical health, it can actually play a protective role in the development against cognitive decline and age-related cognitive decline for older patients.
10: Social connections are imperative, especially as our society is experiencing a loneliness epidemic. But building a community can be very difficult. To counteract this, businesses are playing a role in holding community events to engage those who want to craft, meet new people, and try something new. Susan Alexandra, a handmade jewelry brand in New York City, has embraced the hobby maxing trend with its weekly bead night. With bowls of intricate vintage beads, sparkling water, and champagne. Community coordinator at Susan Alexandra, Susie Benitez, is a part of hosting these bead nights.
14: I'd say 50% of people come with a plus one, or sometimes like in a bigger group, and a bunch of people just come by themselves. And every time people leave feeling so happy, they leave feeling kind of accomplished as well and proud of themselves for what they've made. This one girl came, I think she's been 7 or 8 times. She would come like every quarter, and it was real, like for her, it truly was her art therapy.
10: In a world where social media plagues the youth, this form of therapy can be vital. The American Medical Association reports that about 95% of youth are on social media, and studies suggest that using it for 3 or more hours a day can double the risk of mental health problems. So, having a hobby can not only be fun, but also alleviate the stresses of the day-to-day. Barry Schrominger attended the Bead Night event with her sister and found that participating in these activities is a form of self-care.
21: It's the most fun creative outlet for me. So I do that kind of thing quite often when I get a chance to, because I also have 2 kids. So it's important to fit it in.
10: Barry mentions working with her hands allows her to focus on something that is just for her.
21: I feel like I've tapped into my creative space. spirit, focusing on something that only I'm doing for me in that moment, I think mentally just feels like a breath of fresh air.
10: And if you're interested in getting involved in hobbies, Dr. Miao says, take it one step at a time.
15: Setting really realistic expectations and just being specific with your goal in order to make a plan that will stick.
10: Hobby maxing should be the trend everyone is talking about. And in the age of maxing, participating in hobbies isn't just leisure. It's a way to life max. Caitlin Schiffer, ABC News.
11: Caitlin, thanks. Running dates back to our ancestors as a natural instinct for survival. It transformed into an organized activity in ancient Greece and has become one of the most popular sports in the world. Associate producer Annalisa Linder explains how this centuries-old sport is making big strides to bring people together.
1: Last month, more than 59,000 runners set off on a 26.2-mile journey through the boroughs of London. The 2026 London Marathon broke the Guinness World Record for the largest marathon ever, a record set just 5 months earlier at the New York City Marathon. 1.1 million people had applied for a spot in London.
5: The 45th annual edition of the
1: So what's behind these record-breaking numbers? Organized running has become more mainstream than ever. It's an activity that is affordable and easy to start. That could be why people today aren't running just for exercise. They're running for human connection. While running can be a solitary sport, Generation Z and millennials have created a cultural phenomenon that turned a solo activity into a social one. Run Club.
6: Welcome to another Saturday morning endorphins long run.

0: want to find something that is accessible to them and that has a community.
1: Influencer and content creator Mallory Kilmer wanted to provide that community. She started the club No More Lonely Runs in 2023.
0: I just posted on my story one day, if anyone wants to come run with me, I will be at Central Park on this Saturday at this time. You know, I'll be there. Six girls showed up, and it was the best Saturday, still to this day, of my entire life.
1: In 3 years, No More Lonely Runs has grown to more than 10,000 members.
0: We have new people every single week. We all connect over the same thing, and that's movement.
1: The group meets every Saturday for a six-mile run. They end at a cafe to eat bagels and hang out. Kilmer says 75 to 100 people will show up on a given weekend.
0: You're going to meet someone. You're going to make connections. People make real-life friendships. There's been dating.
1: Anyone is welcome to join, no matter how fast or slow you run.
0: We have 7:30 paces, now normally to 11 to 11:30 paces. Serious, competitive, ultra runners. They love coming to the run club for the social and community aspect. It's actually a break from their competitiveness.
1: There are no memberships or fees. You just show up. That's one of the reasons why Haley Lawrence runs with No More Lonely Runs.
2: Nowadays, to like socialize with people, you have to pay. There's no barrier to entry for most run clubs. It's very inclusive.
1: She says she's made a lot of friends through run club.
2: After college, I kind of missed like community aspects. My favorite part of running is with a group.
1: Dylan Louie shares that sentiment.
3: I used to run a lot on my own, and I was a little bit shy to like go and join a group. But now whenever I go out alone, I'm like, something's missing.
1: High performance psychologist Jonathan Fader says that's because there is.
4: You're combining two of the best known mood lifters that humans can have, physical exercise and social connection. You're getting that adrenaline, you're getting that endorphins, but there's also likely dopamine activity and connectivity that's happening with friends.
1: Fader says running with others is, quote, the ultimate vitamin of well-being.
4: There's been a decline in people seeing each other, having activities together. Some people still are working entirely online. It provides an outlet for you to spend time with other people that you care about and that stimulate you.
1: I joined the running community in 2024. An ad for a new run club popped up on my TikTok feed. And as an active person new to the city, I decided this would be a great opportunity to meet people. I met my best friends at that run club. We've been running together ever since. And Run Club on Wednesday has earned a permanent spot on our social calendars. Earlier this year, we ran our second half marathon together. As Mallory Kilmer likes to say,
0: if you want to go fast, go alone. If you want to go far, go together.
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5: Annalisa, I appreciate it. There was actually a study that came out recently that said running produces some of the best health benefits of common exercises out there. It does a body good. 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
8: Good afternoon. It's 5 o'clock. I'm Melody Burkett. President Trump this Memorial Day making remarks at Arlington National Cemetery after laying a wreath at the tomb of the unknown soldier.
9: This Memorial Day, we salute them, we exalt them, and we thank them for all that we have and for all that they gave. They gave everything.
8: Here in the Valley, a disturbing chain of events in Glendale overnight.
10: Police say a mother allegedly opened fire on her husband outside a bar just after midnight near 61st Avenue in Bell Road. A woman at the bar was hit in the head but is expected to survive. Investigators say the wife later